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6: Fair skies out there tonight. Temperatures easing back into the upper 50s by morning. Could be a little bit of valley fog. Otherwise, sunshine and more of the same for Sunday. Temperatures in the mid-80s in the afternoon with very comfortable conditions. Does look like temperatures trend upward for the first half of the week. We'll be looking for upper 80s Monday and pushing 90 degrees Tuesday with a chance of showers and storms by Wednesday. From Stormwatch 9 Weather Center, I'm meteorologist Kevin Scarupa.

0: the gunman. He had attended a No Kings protest in California.
1: No Kings.
0: What did security tell you about what may have been his motives?
1: The reason you have people like that is you have people doing No Kings. I'm not a king. What I am, if I was a king, I wouldn't be dealing with you.
2: Yes. President Trump, the kings, no kings, kings, no kings. The mad gunman at the White House Correspondents Association dinner. He's a no kings guy. He goes, hey, no kings rally. He wants to go to the no kings rally. Every day is an IQ test, and Cole Thomas Allen, 31 years old, living, well, he's not living at home with his mom anymore. Now he's living in a jail, in a lockup, and in a jumpsuit, and I think he's in protective custody because there are a lot of Democrats in jail. And I think we know at this point how dangerous they are. Criminales. Got to do a little Espanol, a little Spanish lilt on there. Criminales. The Democrats love criminals. As we know, we have audio for you today of a nice reporter lady. Nice reporter lady who went to a No Kings rally. And she asked the Democrats at the No Kings rally a series of questions, which turned out to be pretty funny unintentionally. Because when you're asking a liberal a question, chances are pretty good they don't know the answer. And this nice lady reporter, I've got her for you coming up. She is wonderful. What's her name? Christy Lee. Christy Lee. L-E-I-G-H. Christy Lee, not L-E-E or L-I, as the Democrats prefer. You know, the Chinese Lee, General Lee, all that stuff. But remember, the chairman of the Joint Chiefs betraying his country and the president of the United States with General Lee, the Democrat chairman of the Joint Chiefs. But I digress. The No Kings rally that was attended by Christy Lee, news reporter, asking people questions, pretty funny stuff, I've got to say. Saw it this morning. Who sent it to me? I'm going to have to take a look at who sent it to me, but it's a great one. And you know what, Michael, I think I'd like to go to it right now. Get the ball rolling here, because we've got a lot, as always, we've got so much stuff that I should start getting to it. But this remarkable event, the Democrats, they're chanting around with signs, and no kings, no kings. And, well, Trump is a king, and he behaves like a dictator. And God forbid you'd ask a question like, how many genders are there? That always trips him up, too. But if you ask, well, how is he a king? It's great. Now here, let's go to the audio for the great American audience out there. The No Kings liberal rally in Texas, where they're carrying Telerico signs, Telefrico. They've got their Telefrico signs, and they're a bunch of white people who are marching, and they're liberals. You can almost smell them in the videotape. That's kind of like one of those Walmart references for the. But honestly, they don't bathe these people. The reporter Christy Lee, and she speaks to a number of liberals that are marching, and she asks them trick questions like, well, you say Trump is a king, or he acts like a king. Tell me how. Give me an example. And that's where the Democrats, right there, you just ask the first obvious question, and they crumble, they fall apart. So here is the nice lady news reporter, Christy Lee, talking to Democrats at a No Kings rally in Texas and asking them a trick question like, you say Trump is a king or behaves like a king. Explain what you mean by that, and that's it. And then the wheels come off. Christy Lee is the reporter. Liberal idiots are the interview subjects. And remember, every day is an IQ test.
3: What do you make of the fact that he was democratically elected, even won the popular vote? How does that make him a king?
4: It doesn't make him a king. It makes him a president, not a king.
3: Well, this is called No Kings. So what does that mean to you?
4: It means we got to get rid of him. He's not a king. It's a democratic process, and we've gone that route with him. Now, if he's acted like a king.
2: Now, what? I'm sorry, what? Tardo, hey, step over here. We're going to do a brainwave check here. What does it know? And you hear the bitterness, the anger in his voice, because he's a white liberal, and he's unintelligent, ill-informed, and ignorant, and angry. They're all angry. If you ask a nine-year-old, what do you think about global warming, they'll tell you, the earth is on fire and we're all going to die soon. And then if you say, how does that make you feel as a nine-year-old, that nine-year-old will say angry, because there's a mental illness out there and the Democrats are spreading it the same way they're spreading monkeypox. Well, similar. The technique, the method may be a little bit different, but it's spreading like wildfire also. So that guy, as a white guy, he's a middle-aged guy. He's in his late 50s, I'd say. And he's just angry and bitter. And what's he saying? He's not saying, not making any sense. Christy Lee asks, hey, you know, just give me an example to talking from one person to the other. Give me an example of, you know, the kingly behavior, the royal and imperious behavior of President Donald Trump.
3: Can you give me a specific example?
4: Specific example? Well, there's a million of them all put together.
2: There are always a million of them.
4: There's no one example.
2: There is no one example.
3: Just one or two?
4: There's more than one or two.
3: No, can you give me one or two examples?
4: I'm not off the top of my head.
2: I'm not a biologist, you know. What is that? I'm not off the top of my head. Well, you're at the No Kings rally. You got a sign. You got a funny hat on. You're out here marching. You're angry. You're bitter. You should be able to give me an example. And you're screaming, "Trump is a king! Trump is a king!" Which makes no sense. And of course, there the King of England is visiting the United States, Washington D.C. and New York thus far. Virginia later on today, coming back from New York aboard the Royal Aircraft. And all that good stuff. Shouldn't they be protesting against him? But they're protesting against Trump, because it's not about kings and it's not about royalty. It's never about the things they say it's about. It's really about mental illness. That's the reality. But wait, she's not done, because she's still talking to the people at the No Kings rally in Texas. And she's doing a very nice job. Christy Lee, a longtime television news reporter and anchor, and she's doing a great job out on the street.
4: I can, I guess. I'm just in loss of thought here.
2: Yeah, clearly. Give me two examples.
4: There's a lot of things.
3: Okay.
4: Yeah. I can't really.
3: Okay, well, thank you.
2: All right, well, thank you. Obviously, you're mentally impaired. You're suffering from intellectual dwarfism. Can you say dwarfism, or do you have to say little personism? With the Democrats around. Amazing stuff. So, and then she went on to another severely mentally ill Democrat. Michael even put it on the cut sheet here. Different Smid, it says here on the cut sheet for our audio sound bites. Different Smid. And so he's a king. Well, tell me how President Trump is a king.
5: I know what Biden did. I don't agree with all of it, but this is way worse than what any other president
3: what makes it worse
5: in this country. You can't see that? I don't have anything more to say if you don't know.
2: Oh, okay. Well, so you can't explain why you're here, what you're talking about, what you're protesting, what your complaint is. You're suffering from mental and intellectual dwarfism. And, well, if you can't tell me, if I don't already know, then I'll just go on to this ridiculous man over here, presumably to your left.
3: What makes President Trump a king?
6: Himself.
2: Himself.
3: What specific policies or actions?
6: Oh, everything that he does. The man's a fascist.
3: Can you give me an example?
6: Oh, boy, of everything that he does.
2: Yeah, name one.
6: He just tries to put his name on everything.
2: He put his name on the Kennedy Center. That was pretty funny. The Trump-Kennedy. I guess that's fascism. And then they went and firebombed a synagogue, because you know how Democrats are. They've been attacking and firebombing a lot of synagogues and Jews, wherever they find them, while they're calling everybody Nazis and fascists. I've been saying for many years, for how long now, Michael? These people have no sense of irony. And boy, do they have no sense of irony. Christy then moved on to a woman. And you notice that none of them have an answer. She's trying to get an answer. But you're saying Trump is a king and you're protesting against Trump the king. Tell me why he's a king. And not a single one can even begin a half a sentence of explanation. Democrat woman, you know, more than 51% of white liberal women are mentally ill.
3: What specific action or policy is the Trump administration acting like a king? He wants to be a dictator. He loves dictators. He wants to be a dictator. And didn't he just remove a dictator from Venezuela? He went in and stole them.
2: By the way, the chanting in the background is Democrats chanting that they learned at mentally ill school. They're chanting, what is it? Trump is a pedophile. Trump rapes children. This is what they say. Barack Obama rapes children, but only boys, only little boys. And so does Big Mike. Big Mike. Now, I mean, it's just what I don't really believe that Barack Obama rapes little boy children. You can't rule it out entirely. But this is just what the Democrats do, and they train their moronic masses, the pustule that is the Democrat voter base, to be crazy, to be mentally ill. To again, it's the old gurgle thing. And a lie told once remains a lie. A lie told 1,000 times becomes the truth, at least stupid people. And Christie went back to here. Now there's a white liberal man there.
4: Just disappeared are people that are American citizens that immigrated to this country illegally, and they're gone.
3: Some people. Can you give me a specific example? Because I'm not aware of any American.
4: You're not aware of that? It's being
3: no.
4: in the news.
3: Can you give me a specific example?
4: There.
7: Donald Trump raped children.
3: Of an American citizen.
4: I know it's a setup. What you're
3: no,
4: doing?
3: No, I want you told me an American citizen has been deported.
4: I can look it up, but
3: that's
4: just,
3: a big claim. I just want to know.
4: There are several of them.
2: There are several of them, American citizens, Democrat Party talking points. They shoot people and loot whatever is nearby and firebomb, you know, the Jewish governor's house and all this good stuff. So that's the No Kings March in Texas, and a journalist showed up, which doesn't happen very often because we don't have a lot of those. Christie Lee, it's KristiLeigh. I had to search it a couple of times before I got to the right place. But she's asking them what would seem to be obvious questions. And not a single one of them was capable of even beginning

0: against everybody in all directions, all at once, all the time?
1: We are in an era of maximum warfare. Everywhere, all the time.
0: That's right. Maximum warfare everywhere, all the time. And the New York Times applauds. And they say, the Democratic leader, the man who would be Speaker of the House, maximum warfare everywhere, all the time. And they applaud that because, they're part of this cabal. They're unwell.
2: Can you give me a specific example?
3: Not off the top of my head.
0: Yeah, and anything else off the top of your head? Because I don't think there's a lot coming off the top of your head. That's the Democrat Party, isn't it amazing?
3: I know it's a setup, what you're doing.
0: It's a setup. I know it's a set. He's paranoid. There's a conspiracy taking place because somebody asked him, what are you doing here? And it was so confusing to him. He sounds like an educated man, a college-educated man. I'm going to guess a postgraduate degree for him. And you ask them the most fundamental, the most basic of questions, and they're stumped. They're done. They can't do it. Aren't they amazing? Yes, sir. I've got a funny one coming up for you. Alexandria Ocasio-Cortez. You know her. She's one of the heroes of the Democrat Party, and she is not bright at all. Not bright. See, it really got nothing to do with her. It's all about her caboose. That's the thing about AOC. And not much else. But she was asked a question or two in front of the Capitol yesterday by a reporter and got answers just, they just don't know. They have no idea what is going on in the world and in the country. And if you ask them, they prove it every time. They demonstrate every time that they have no clue, no earthly idea what's going on around them. But they regurgitate Democrat Party talking points, just like the mad gunman at the White House Correspondents' Dinner the other night, because he's just a typical Democrat at this point. He's barely even mentally ill compared to the rest of them. Cole Allen of Torrance, California. He was planning on being martyred, but he wasn't martyred, so the Democrats will martyr him. Down the line, they'll find a way. And hey, where's Luigi Mangione? Oh, he's due. By the way, their boy, the Democrat, Cole Thomas Allen, he's due in court again today. The Democrats are going to turn him into the victim of the story. And many, many places they already have turned him into the victim of the story. The Democrat Party is a violent, mentally ill, criminal organization. Discuss.
4: Trump's a bitch.
3: Why is that?
4: I don't know. We don't like him. Yeah. That's the word around here.
3: Any particular reason why you don't like him?
4: No clue at all. I'm just going with everybody else saying.

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0: Lots more good Democrat stuff coming up. And we remain at 888-630-9625. With that, let's go and talk to the great American people. Let's go to Vincent, calling from Connecticut. Vincenzo, Vincente. Hey, you're on the Chris Plant Show.
1: How are you, Mr. Plant, with an E?
0: Couldn't be better. Couldn't be better. I have an extra vowel.
1: Extra. So a couple things I wanted to go over. I'm a young guy, and I want to tell you a lot of young... Well, I don't know about a lot of young people, but I'm listening to you, and I hope there's a lot more blue-collar young people listening to the things you have to say, because you just... The way you put things is just, you know, it's just great, because you don't sugarcoat nothing, and I love it.
0: Well, why would I sugar? There's so much sugarcoating on, I don't want to join the crowd.
1: And a couple of other things. I won't give you any business about you working for CNN. We're going to let that slide. But I'm a blue-collar guy. I work with a chainsaw all day long. I'm standing on the side of the road in the rain. Mm-hmm. And, you know, if I'm going to go out there and complain about having just a problem, a king, or, you know, if I'm going to complain about taxes, I better know what I'm talking about. I'm talking to a guy who just deals with a chainsaw all day long, and I know what I'm doing, and I think every day is an IQ test. Like, come on, what's going on here? What's wrong with these people? Can we save these people?
0: You do listen. That's fun. Listen,
1: every day, sir. Every day.
0: Well, you're the best. I got to tell you, when I was in my early 20s, I was working as a landscaper in Santa Barbara, California, Montecito, California, and digging trenches and putting in built-in sprinkler systems and laying sod, doing all kinds of stuff like that, building walkways and things. And it was fun. We had fun because we were out all day. And with a couple of other guys, a few other guys, we had fun. We went and drank beer afterward. And it was a good job. Montecito, California. And it was a Chip Collister. I worked for a guy named Chip Collister doing landscaping. I liked that job.

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0: We got AOC. She is she's the brightest bulb in the Democrats' chandelier. Oh, this is a fun story too, because the Democrats are all criminals. There is a Democrat member of the House of Representatives named Jamie Raskin. He's widely viewed as the lost Marx brother. He'd be the fifth Marx brother, or whichever, depending on how you count. Democrat Congressman Jamie Raskin, Robert Broadhurst reports, has been ordered to repay the federal government $304,000 that he took from the illegal alien student loan debt relief program. The Democrats set up a pile of cash to give money to illegal aliens that somehow have student debt. And now we all get to pay for it because the Democrats are all criminals. And Jamie Raskin is one of those criminals. And now he's being ordered to pay back $304,000. Listen to this, that he took from the illegal alien student loan debt relief program for his daughter's tuition at Stanford. So wait, he stole $304,000. Stole it. Should be an FBI raid with rifles and hoods pre-dawn. Shoot his dog, the usual. You know, but isn't that amazing? Quoting now, Mr. Raskin knew the program would be shot down, wrote 14th District Judge Joseph A. Barron. So he pushed his application through using his position. You know, he's a Democrat member of Congress from Maryland. Raskin's defense was that the program was perfectly legal when he took the money. That defense is summarily rejected, the judge said. The judge also noted that the Raskins were worth more than $14 million. A member of Congress, you know, makes, whatever, $170,000 a year or something. So naturally, he's worth $14 million. He must be a very good investor like Nancy Pelosi, or maybe Pelosi was giving him stock tips in exchange for hot oil foot rub downs or something like that. So the judge noted that the Raskins are worth $14 million and shouldn't have qualified in the first place for the student loan, student debt relief. But he is an illegal alien lover, and he sees the money, the pool of money for illegal aliens that the Democrats stole from us, like the gang of armed criminals that they are. And he said, hey, I'm going to take $304,000 out of here, and we'll pay off our daughter's tuition at Stanford, a fairly exclusive institution. Yeah, worth more than four. They shouldn't have qualified for the loan relief in the first place. The judge says, there is grounds for a criminal case here if ever this court saw one. So bring the criminal case, time to bring the criminal case against the criminal who is the Democrat congressman from Maryland. $304,000, and when you're a Democrat, you do that without batting an eye, and you're a member of Congress, and on and on. Just amazing stuff. These people, can I just say, these people. I think we have a Brooke Rollins audio soundbite, don't we? And this is our agriculture secretary, because agriculture oversees a lot of food stamps, because, you know, agriculture, that's food, and then we have stamps for food, to feed the starving and fat criminals from every hellhole around the world. They line up to steal our money, too. And you know who's there to help them? Every filthy Democrat in Washington. But listen to this. Our Agriculture Secretary, Brooke Rollins, yesterday testifying on Capitol Hill. Okay, she's not, in this moment, she's not. She's doing an interview on the television news. But she points out, she says, in just one state, this is what the Democrats have done, 14,000, that's like an army division, 14,000 individuals receive SNAP, that's food stamps, you know, welfare. 14,000 over in one state alone, more than 14,000 individuals receiving food stamp benefits, SNAP, were driving luxury vehicles Now, listen to Secretary Brooke Rollins on this subject.
1: Previously, no data was shared. We had no idea where the taxpayer dollars were spent. Just one red state, the recent dump of data, we found SNAP recipients had more than 2,000 Tesla owners, 200 Alfa Romeo owners, more than 144 that were receiving food stamps were driving Porsches. Again, this is the data dumps we're getting because that we before we had no accountability on any of these programs. We now are requiring accountability. The blue states are suing us. They don't want to share the data. And can you imagine, this was a red state where there is actually some taxpayer accountability. Imagine what's happening in the blue states if that's happening in the red state.
0: Only one state she's talking about, and she doesn't name the state. But she points out, and she was on the Fox Business Channel yesterday morning in the 7 a.m. hour. And she's doing a great job explaining it. One single state. And it gets worse because she mentioned a few of the cars, more than 2,000 Teslas being driven by people on food stamps. Do you drive a Tesla? More than 300. They've got 306 Land Rovers driven by people on food stamps. Those are nice, very, very expensive vehicles. 244 Alfa Romeos, nice Italian cars. 141 Porsches. Nice German car. 59 Maseratis being driven by people on food stamps, on SNAP. But wait, it gets better. 11 Lamborghinis. This is just in one state, and it's just cars. This is just the cars. Forget about the crack and the summer homes and the penthouse condos and everything. But it gets better. 11 Lamborghinis being driven by people on food stamps. 3 Ferraris. 3 Ferraris and, hang on, 3 Bentleys. 3 Bentleys. The first cousin of the Rolls-Royce. And these are people on food stamps that we're giving our money for SNAP benefits. How many of them are illegal aliens? The correct answer, the Democrat answer, is as many as possible. As many as possible. 3 Bentleys, 3 Ferraris, people on food stamps driving these automobiles, 14,000 individuals in one state receiving SNAP who are driving, and they found 14,000 luxury vehicles, more than 2,000 Teslas, 300 Land Rovers, 244 Alfa Romeos, 141 Porsches, 59 Maseratis, 11 Lamborghinis, 3 Ferraris, Magnum PI on food stamps over here, and 3 Bentleys because, what illegal alien deadbeat bum on food stamps shouldn't be driving a Bentley? I assume in the back seat with an illegal alien gang member in the front driving the Bentley as the chauffeur-driven Bentley. Just amazing, amazing stuff. The Democrats. The Democrats did all of this. The Democrats are responsible for all of this. Yes, sir. In fact, under the Trump administration, 4.3 million Americans have been moved off of these food stamps, off of SNAP. And still, we've got people driving Bentleys and Ferraris that are on food stamps. And I believe that what she said was that this is a Republican state where they've started trying to hold people accountable. So let's go to California and Minnesota and New York and look at the Democrat states where they're happy that the illegal alien gang members are robbing us blind. And the Democrats cheer that on, and they incite more of it. They really do. Okay, that's a crazy story that I definitely wanted to get to. These people. I was wondering earlier today, when the Democrat Party broke away into the Confederate States of America, did they redistrict the states? Did they redraw the House? Because, the Democrats, they wanted to count slaves as 3/5 of a person in order to increase the number of seats they had in the House of Representatives. That was the overwhelming reason for them to want to count slaves as 3/5 of a person, because Republicans were saying, well, you can't count your property as people for purposes of apportioning representation in the House of Representatives. And the Democrat Party said, the hell we can't. Come on, we got slaves. We got to benefit from them in every way. The Democrat Party, they're really some. All right, let's go back to the phones, Michael. Let's go to Warren calling from Winterville, North Carolina. Warren, you're on the Chris Plant Show.
2: Hello, Chris. I called a couple of days ago with the numbers about the assassinations. And careful check, one out of 16 Democrat presidents have been shot and killed. And it is 3 out of 19 Republicans. And if you reduce that, 3 out of 19 comes about to 1 out of 6. And I was wondering, I'm sure you know what else you can do that you have a 1 out of 6 chance of being shot and killed.
0: Right. Being a crack dealer in Southeast Washington, D.C.?
2: That Russian roulette.
0: Oh, that's true. Yeah, Russian roulette with a six shooter. You got a like a Smith and Wesson 38 revolver with a six round pistol, and yeah, you put one. So that's Russian roulette. That's pretty good.
2: Oh, yeah, becoming a Republican president is like going around a Russian roulette, and you wonder if these people have a death wish who are running for president as a Republican. But like you say, if you want to be killed, all you have to do is go to a heavily Democrat populated area. And there you're walking down the street, about 1 out of 6, I think, chance of being shot and killed. On the other hand, though, they're only murdering minorities, or by and large, in these Democrat enclaves, so maybe that wouldn't work for them.
0: Well, the news media doesn't get upset about it, and the Democrat Party leadership doesn't get upset about it, and then they abort 40% of the black population before they take their first breath. And then if you survive the first culling by the Democrat Party, which is maybe the biggest culling, you know, then you honestly during the war in Iraq, even, you know, at the peak when we're doing Fallujah, you're safer. You would have been safer being a Marine in Fallujah than you would be being a black teenager in Chicago during the Iraq war. And that was statistically true. Now, Warren, you said that 3 out of 19 Republican presidents have been shot and killed, shot and assassinated. Yeah. And a number and more, at least 3 more Republicans have been shot, Ronald Reagan and Donald Trump among them. Gerald Ford shot at twice, including by one member of the Manson family, Lynette Squeaky Fromm, and then Sarah Jane Moore, a Democrat suburban housewife who wanted to shoot and kill the President of the United States, Gerald Ford. Just amazing stuff. So, yeah, 3 Republicans out of 19 presidents, Republican presidents, shot and killed, assassinated. 3 more Republicans, presidents, shot and wounded. And then you said, I'm a little confused about the, you say, what, there have been 16 Democrat presidents, is that correct?
2: Yes, 16 separate presidents. Again, I'm relying on the internet, and we know what happens with that. But they said there were 16 different people that were Democrats. Of course, you know, FDR served multiple terms and all that.
0: Right.
2: Real quickly, I want to get to Ilhan Omar. I'm wondering, the guy who attacked her with the salad dressing is being prosecuted. I'm wondering if we can find out if the guy, the federal employee who was attacked with the sub sandwich, did that have salad dressing on it? Because if it did, I think we can charge him, because it's apparently chargeable if you attack someone with a condiment, but not with a sub sandwich.
0: Yeah, that's right. He got a free pass, the guy that that attacked with the Subway sandwich, violently attacked and assaulted. I think they just dropped charges, didn't they? I think that was a free pass.
2: Yeah, but if it had salad dressing on him, then we need to go back and charge him for the attack with the salad dressing.
0: Yeah, there are additional charges, aggressive charges for using salad dressing.
2: But
0: enhancements.
2: But people are all over Ilhan Omar about that whole World War XI thing, and because, of course, they're criticizing her for not knowing the Roman numerals or history. But I think we should be congratulating her for being able to read, because I didn't know she could do that. I mean, based on what I've heard her say, I was kind of surprised. And I'm kind of assuming that as a little girl in Somalia that she took the short camel to school.
0: Honestly, she did take the little one-hump camel. She had to take the dromedary to school. The Bactrian camels were not for her. She had to take the short camel to school. That's pretty funny. I like that. Yeah, and you're right, throwing the apple cider vinegar salad dressing, apple cider vinegar. Yeah, Anthony Kazmierczak, I think is his name, and he was just fine. I gotta tell you, the Democrat Party, they are the Soviet Union, Warren. They really are.
2: One more thing real quickly about Ilhan. And I'm wondering if her brother carried her books to school.
0: I when they were dating as kids, you think that would be...
2: Yeah, maybe, you know. I mean, it sounds logical to me.
0: It would be the thoughtful thing. That's why she grew up liking him so much and then just had to marry him. That's your Democrat Party. Warren, good stuff. So that's right. About a 1-6 chance, and that's Russian roulette with a six-shooter. That's pretty amazing stuff. Good stuff. I'm glad you called back, Warren. Warren and I were talking about this and presidential assassinations and the Democrat Party being a violent, criminal, murderous mob of assassins and suicide attackers and mentally ill people, the mainstream of the Democrat Party. That's right. If you're a Republican president, you've got a 1-6 chance of being assassinated. And that means, I think, Warren, that means that you'd have a 1-3 chance of being shot as a Republican president, since three more shot and wounded. And it's all the left. It's all the Democrat Party. Violent, criminally insane. The Socialist Workers' Party of America. You know, the Democrat Party. That's... Hey, it worked in Germany for him. Why not here?
3: The last time the Alien Enemies Act was invoked, it was during World War XI.

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9: All right, let us, guy, I got to tell you, in Los Angeles, California, they have, they're in the midst of a record outbreak of the long since eradicated medieval disease, typhus, which is flea-borne. So there are a bunch of flea-bitten hoes out there in California, I think is the thing. A flea-borne outbreak of typhus, the medieval, deadly medieval disease, is spreading like wildfire because Democrats run the city of Los Angeles, and there are piles of homeless people laying on sidewalks, and they banned rat poisons, so now the rat population is 10 times what it was, and the fleas and the homeless people and the Democrats. Really, it's because of the Democrats. Let's go to the telephones. Let's go to Carlo, calling from Arlington, Virginia. Carlo, you're on the Chris Plant Show.
10: Hi, Chris. Thanks for taking my call.
9: Yeah, man.
10: I heard you talking about the people on food stamps with these expensive cars.
9: Yeah.
10: My father used to do the grocery shopping, and he was a waiter at Martin's Tavern, and my mother was a waitress. He would see people paying with food stamps and getting in Cadillacs, and I saw it myself. And I had an argument with somebody on Facebook. They told me that absolutely does not happen. Of course it does.
9: Right. Yes, well, people are free to believe whatever they want to believe. But Democrats live in a world of suspended disbelief. They take whatever the party says. The lie told 1,000 times becomes the truth. Right, Carlo? Your father was a waiter at...
10: I told my friend that yesterday.
9: Your father was a waiter at Martin's Tavern.
10: That's correct.
9: The world-famous Martin's Tavern in Georgetown, Washington, D.C. Very cool. That's great. Well, right, and like a normal person, he's counting his money, he's going to the store, and he's careful about what he buys. And then the illegal alien with food stamps, what did he drive away in? Cadillac?
10: Cadillacs. I saw it several times. And a guy on Facebook told me, absolutely, it does not happen. But, you know, Democrats and mental illness, as you say all the time.
9: Yeah, man. Yeah. Good stuff, Carlo. I gotta tell you, there's a lot of crazy out there. We've got to get the truth out there.

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1: This is a Fox News alert. The strait is closed and missiles are flying. I'm Carmen Roberts. Iran's Revolutionary Guard Navy announced this evening that crucial waterway is closed and will stay that way until further notice. U.S. Central Command said a short time later that its forces began a third round of strikes against Iran after the IRGC fired on and hit a ship today that was trying to transit through the Strait of Hormuz. And Fox's Alex Hogan has more on the back and forth threats between the U.S. and Iran.
2: The supreme leader in Iran issuing his first written statement that avenging his late father must take place. And according to a Wall Street Journal report, Israel shared intelligence with the U.S. that it said indicated a fresh Iranian plan to kill President Trump. Trump says that orders have already been given threatening Iranian decimation if Iran were to carry out such a plan, writing in part, quote, 1,000 missiles are locked and loaded and aimed at the Islamic Republic of Iran with thousands of more to immediately follow should the Iranian government act on its threat.
1: The New York Times is fighting a Department of Justice subpoena seeking reporters' testimony and confidential sources tied to its reporting on security concerns about Trump's new Air Force One, which was a gift from Qatar. The Times calls it an attack on press freedom, and the National Press Club is calling on the DOJ to immediately withdraw the subpoenas. And millions of Americans need to brace for a brutal heat wave that is building across the country. Triple-digit temperatures are set to bake the Southwest and Great Plains this weekend, and then a heat of dome of high pressure is going to push that oppressive heat eastward, and that could stick around for a week or more. Temperatures will be 15 to 25 degrees warmer than normal in many of those areas. 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
11: Fair skies out there tonight. Temperatures easing back into the upper 50s by morning. Could be a little bit of valley fog. Otherwise, sunshine and more of the same for Sunday. Temperatures in the mid-80s in the afternoon with very comfortable conditions. It does look like temperatures trend upward for the first half of the week. We'll be looking for upper 80s Monday and pushing 90 degrees Tuesday with a chance of showers and storms by Wednesday. From Stormwatch 9 Weather Center, I'm meteorologist Kevin Scarupa.

0: Today, President Trump fired Attorney General Pam Bondi. The hardest thing about getting fired by Trump is pretending to be sad when he tells you, you know?
1: They just hate everyone. Then the mob went out and firebombed a synagogue and looted a drugstore and attacked a police station because they're Democrats. Aren't they great? Not funny, but, you know, at least they're bitter and hateful. They're the left. They love illegal alien gang members, Chinese spies, Islamists who want to destroy Western civilization. The Democrats have their back, so they're not all bad, right? And a very good Friday to you, and welcome back. We are at 888-630-9625 on this Good Friday. Coming into Easter weekend, Democrats, what do they do on Good Friday, on Easter? They firebomb synagogues or self-immolate or they rob people. You know, they're Democrats. But I've got a lot for you on the economy, the unemployment numbers out. The President Trump unemployment number went down. The number of jobs went up. And the Democrats are angry about that, so they'll lash out with some sort of made-up something or other. The headline here is Black SNL Star. That's kind of a stretch, Saturday Night Live star. That hasn't been true for decades, I think. No stars have emerged from Saturday Night Live in decades. Black SNL star is ripped apart, not literally, of course, for saying that marriage is legal slavery. Is legal slavery. The thing is, she loves slavery. She loves legal slavery because she's demented. And two illegal immigrants get 5 years for murder under Fairfax County, Virginia plea deal with the George Soros prosecutor there who likes to put criminals back on the street. Just extraordinary stuff. And the New York Times very angry that ICE has arrested the head of Wisconsin's largest Islamic group. That might be Islamist group. He'd firebombed the homes of Jews in Israel and lied on his application for entry to the United States. And the New York Times thinks that he should be given the keys to your daughter's bedroom and some kind of a gasoline-filled fire hose with a sparky thing. One of those sparky things, you know. So we got that. Isn't it amazing? And in Newark, New Jersey, Newark school funding scandal grows as the state leaders ask for federal investigation into $287 million in COVID relief spending that they really can't account for because Democrats are all involved in organized crime or disorganized crime, but they just love crime. Also, Gen Z people at work, they like to sleep. They like to sleep. It was funny, I was at Newsmax last night and at the Big Lucite desk doing my television show with people who are much younger. And they started, first they were making fun of Bruce Springsteen, which was entirely appropriate. And then they're like, yeah, all these baby boomers are useless, going off on baby boomers. And then one of them looked at me and said, except you, of course. You know, you're okay. You're probably in the one-third that is okay of the baby boomers. But they started out making fun of Springsteen and then made fun of me, and it was funny, actually. So we got that. But we've got a lot of Democrat news, and I want to start getting to some of it right now because these people, I'm just telling you, these people. Yes, sir. Now, I mentioned, in fact, let's go to soundbite number 13. That is the New Jersey story that I just mentioned. And the Newark, New Jersey school funding. It turns out Shore News, the Shore News Network from New Jersey local news. Newark school funding scandal grows as state leaders ask for federal investigation. That's Trump, I think, isn't it? And isn't that right? Into $287 million in COVID relief spending. And they're wondering, where did the money go? And the Democrats were buying houses at the beach, you know, in Manaloking and Bayhead and elsewhere, and putting money in their retirement accounts. Three New Jersey lawmakers are calling for a federal investigation into how Newark Public Schools spent nearly $287 million in COVID-19 relief funds, raising concerns about oversight, transparency, and that's not cross-dressing, see, that's not just transparency, and whether the aid reached students most in need. Of course not. The Democrats stole it. This is what they're doing in Minnesota, what was discovered in Minnesota, with the Somalis piling up money and filling duffel bags with cash of our tax dollars, going to the airport and flying out of the country, going to Somaliland and Somalia, going to Mogadishu with bags full of our cash that they all stole because I guess the Democrats are fine with Somalis stealing duffel bags full of our cash. In a March 31st letter to the U.S. Education Secretary Linda McMahon, New Jersey State Senator Parker Space and Assembly members Dawn Fantasia, that's the real name of the state rep, and Michael Ingenamort, I wonder if there's a relationship there. I suspect there probably is, to our Corey Ingenamort, because there aren't that many Ingenamorts out there. It's an unusual Italian name. And Michael Ingenamort requested an immediate federal review and, if warranted, a referral for investigation into the use of COVID-19 relief funds by Newark Public Schools in New Jersey. The lawmakers added that public reporting raises serious concerns about misuse, misrepresentation, and a lack of oversight involving federal tax dollars intended to address student learning loss. They lost that. That's what New Jersey needs, is more student learning loss. I think the funding was intended to help students recover from pandemic-related disruptions, particularly those considered at risk. You know what that means? That means of color, like students of color, SOC, because white students are, white straight students are never in need. They're never particularly at risk or in need. However, the lawmakers said that the spending decisions were not clearly tied to measurable academic improvement. That is, $287 million because COVID, and that means less learning because COVID. And here's $287 million. And then it didn't get to the students that it had been intended for. And it is clearly not tied to measurable academic improvement, meaning it had no marked noticeable improvement in anything related to education, right? The letter outlines that lawmakers describe as a gap between funding and services delivered to students. A total of 15,803 students were recommended for tutoring, yet reportedly 1,938 actually received tutoring. So wait, 15,803 recommended for tutoring, 1,938 actually got tutoring. Just 12% of those identified as in need of support, the legislator said. They also cited a $1.4 million literacy consultant contract approved in September of 2023 using federal funds. Nearly a year later, the consultant acknowledged that, well, the work never began. But I bet a Democrat got the contract and then the work never happened. But here's your $1.4 million tax dollars. They're all criminals and they're very casual about it. The letter says that, you know, adding that there has been no clear public accounting of what happened to the funds. And that's okay because Democrats. Now, here is a New Jersey assemblywoman who is a Republican. And her name apparently is Dawn. Dawn, like the light that rises in the morning. Fantasia. Like the Disney movie, you know, that's animated. Here's Republican New Jersey Assemblywoman Dawn Fantasia.
2: What we found in Newark was shocking, and it follows a pattern. It follows a pattern of adults behaving badly, mismanaging funds that are meant to student for students. And, you know, we were always of the belief that Newark, which was under government control for 25 years, was just doing this with state funds. But now they've really crossed the line into the federal territory. They were allocated $287 million, and what they have done with it is entirely unclear. But one thing we do know is it did not improve student learning. It did not improve outcomes, and the adults absolutely behaved badly with no judgment whatsoever.
1: But the Democrats in New Jersey got a hold of the hundreds of millions of dollars, and now you take a look at it, and what they found is declining student performance linked to prior work by the same consultant who's supposed to be providing tutoring, noting a dramatic drop in fourth grade reading proficiency from approximately 34.7% who were proficient in reading, and then they hired tutors for millions of dollars, and now they're down to 10.6%. So they cut it by more than two-thirds, reading proficiency, give them millions of dollars, and they produce the opposite of the intended results. Hey, we're going to improve fourth graders' reading proficiency. Then it goes from 34% to 10% because Democrats are in charge, and then they killed all of the students. Wow. That is just amazing stuff. So they a measurable collapse, they called it. The next story. So there's another $287 million. COVID was the biggest scam in the history of the country, and millions of Democrats got rich off of the billions of dollars spread around by, you know, Democrats mostly. Almost. Almost entirely. But $287 million, New Jersey, COVID, education. They cut reading proficiency by 60%, more than 60%, and that's all okay. All right, so that's what the Democrats do. And if you raise a question about it, they'll call you a racist. Because, and then they'll exterminate 40% of the black population in gas chambers. All right, let's go to, that's amazing stuff there, I got to say. And I love Republican New Jersey Assemblywoman Dawn Fantasia. You know, if you met a woman in a bar or something, hi, I'm Dawn Fantasia. You'd walk away, you'd leave the bar. It can't be true. But there it is. All right, now let's go to the next crazy one, because the Democrats are really, really mental. They're mental cases. Here is here's the story. This is from the Daily Mail out of the United Kingdom. The headline is, in quotation marks, "Marriage is legal slavery," end quote. Black, she's black, and black SNL star, Saturday Night Live. Nobody's been a star since, like, Dan Aykroyd left Saturday Night Live. Black SNL star, he was white, is ripped apart for saying that marriage is legal slavery.

0: way, or you're a racist. Right? Now, the mostly satirical discussion took a serious turn when Leslie Jones, she's a star, you know, seems kind of mannish, too, was asked whether she would ever consider becoming a trad wife. Trad wife, T-R-A-D-W-I-F-E. That means a traditional wife, and that means that you might raise your children and that you might be a stay-at-home mom. And the left are against that because you need to go out and crash your car into law enforcement agents in Minneapolis in defense of illegal alien gang members if you're not a trad wife, if you're a Democrat wife. She explicitly rejected the idea of becoming a trad wife, a traditional wife, leading her to give a strong opinion on the entire institution of marriage. Absolutely beeping not. So apparently, you know, and it's hard to say if she's lesbian or LGBTQ or what, because not who I am, but listen to this, because here is the self-described former Saturday Night Live star and just extraordinary, Leslie Jones. She was in a Lady Ghostbuster. You remember the Lady Ghostbusters movie? It was the biggest failure in the history of Hollywood, and she was one of the stars of that. I'm making quotation marks with my fingers because nobody was a star of the Lady Ghostbusters movie. And it was just, you know, they lost more money than about any movie ever made. But she was a cast member of Lady Ghostbusters, and she was on Saturday Night Live, and nobody remembers her. And she's on a show with Z-Way. And listen to this. Could you be a traditional wife? I don't know. I don't think I could be a traditional wife.
1: Could you be a trad wife is what I'm asking.
2: Trad wife meaning like I'd be at home and take, no.
1: Like making Oreos from scratch.
2: I don't absolutely not.
1: Why not?
2: Because that's not who the fuck I am, and my daddy didn't raise me like that.
1: To be a trad wife.
2: To be anybody's wife. My dad used to literally say that to me. I didn't raise you to be somebody's wife.
1: Mm.
0: Wow. That's all right. She knew her father. That's pretty good. Told her, you can absolutely not be a trad, because that, you know, you can't be absolutely. That's what her father told her.
3: Absolutely not. I can't be. Because that trad wife, raise your children? Nobody would do that. Leslie Jones.
2: Most of the people that I know that's gotten married are divorced now.
1: And so, that's really an indictment of the institution.
0: Yeah. No, it's not.
2: I think marriage is legalized slavery.
0: Yeah.
1: I do.
2: Yes, I do.
1: Say more, because if
0: Say
1: I'm thinking
0: more.
1: About slavery and I'm thinking about marriage, there are two different images that come
2: Absolutely
1: into
2: my head. Not. I don't know how you don't. Especially if he's expecting you to be a trad wife, he might as well pull out a whip
0: Nobody expects that. And a chain. Might as well pull out a whip and a chain. That's now she's her mind has just gone to the recreational realm. Zee-Wee and Leslie Jones.
1: So there are young people watching who might be wanting to get married. What would you say to them?
2: Don't
1: get married.
2: No.
1: Okay.
2: Oh, God, you are crazy.
1: How am I crazy?
2: You are crazy.
1: You're saying that marriage is a...
2: No, I don't believe in the marriage. No, I don't.
1: So you wouldn't get married?
2: No, and I don't think it's beneficial for a woman at all.
0: You don't believe in the language either, obviously. But this is the Democrat Party today. You remember the nice lady at CPAC last week who recommended that, in the tradition of Charlie Kirk, that you get married early, have children early, it'll make you the happiest person in the world. And then the mental cases on The View attacked her for saying that. This is the other side of that coin. I have an update. It turns out Leslie Jones just self-immolated, and she inhaled the flames, and now she's dead. She has not self-immolated yet. I only made that part up.

0: 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I've been surfing here since I was a kid. Now, seeing my grandson out on the water, it means everything to me. 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

0: And I don't have enough time to go to the phones and do your proud. So I'll ask you to hang in there for a couple of minutes. We've got a lot to get to. Yeah, getting a lot of response to that crazy Saturday Night Live lady. What are her father? Her father told her, "Don't become a wife. Just what? Become inmate number 2469124." This is the Democrat Party. They're raising generations of mentally ill, maladjusted misanthropes. That's right, maladjusted misanthropes. You know who they are. Yeah, we've got a lot of. Do the Democrats want to run a straight white guy for the presidency in 2028? They're a little nervous about that.
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0: Could you be a trad wife?
1: Absolutely not.
0: Why not?
1: Because that's not who the I am, and my daddy didn't raise me like that.
0: To be a trad wife?
1: To be anybody's wife. My dad used to literally say that to me. I didn't raise you to be somebody's wife.
2: Mm. Ah, yes. So she grew up to be a gay man, which is kind of weird. But you know how the Democrats are. Mental. All right, we got much more Democrat madness to get back to, of course. And they don't like people. People are not their thing. Let's go to the telephones. Let's go to Neil, calling from Brooklyn, New York. Neilio, you're on the Chris Plant Show.
3: Happy Easter, Chris.
2: Why, thank you, Neil. Thank you very kindly.
3: I'm glad they found one of your family members I was missing for 4 years.
2: Yeah, that was a great development, wasn't it? Now, you celebrate, I don't know, do you celebrate Passover?
3: Yes, I do.
2: All right, well, a very splendid Passover to you, and I hope you have a splendid family gatherings.
3: Yes, thank you very much.
2: You betcha.
3: I just want to do a hit and run here on this Leslie Jones thing. You know, notice how it's so convenient for the left to pick and choose the things they like from the hated patriarchy. Now, this woman here says her daddy told her that he didn't raise her to, you know, do anything traditional or anything that, like, the human species was designed to do for thousands, millions of years.
2: Right, right.
3: And so she could obey him. But everything else that might come from the patriarchy that might be beneficial for her, she's going to ignore that. Does this make sense?
2: Well, nothing that they say makes sense. Nothing that they do makes sense. And I always like to point out that the patriarchy gives them things like paved roads and engineering and buildings and electricity and clean running water and air travel and telephones and the internet. And everything that they do all day, every day, is courtesy of, guys that look like you and me, Neil.
3: I just am flabbergasted that the hypocrisy never comes back around to bite them. Like, why didn't this other woman say to her, oh, your daddy told you to live this lifestyle? What else do you take away from the patriarchy?
2: Right, so you're a slave to your father, to an older man. You know, he might even be, like, God forbid, a baby boomer or something like that, and you're taking advice from your father. You're already a slave. You're already a slave to men. It's just a disgrace. It really is. They should, I don't know, maybe self-immolation is really the way out.
3: Well, she is a bit of a heifer, Chris, so maybe
2: she is.
3: Being chattel is kind of what she's all about.
2: And it's true, and a friend of mine texted me a little while ago and said she actually looks like maybe she survived self-immolation.
3: Oh, God.
2: It's a terrible thing. The Democrat Party, I don't know, how do you get along with these people? I'm glad I don't have any of these people in my family, and I really don't have any of these people in my family anywhere. And in my best girl's family, not a single one of these nutcases in my family, not my brothers, not my brothers' wives, not my brothers' ex-wives, I don't think they're anywhere. Although my ex-wife might be, I mean, she might fall into this category. But I was very young, Neil. I was, I was only 23 when I got married. It was my starter marriage.
3: Maybe we could use your family as the test case for how to re-educate the entire country.
2: Honestly, I got to say, not everyone, my brothers that are not really political at all, a couple of brothers, several brothers that aren't really political at all. And the truth, here's the funny thing, Neil, I'm not really a very political person. I'm not by nature. I just don't like being lied to. I like common sense. I like the truth. And that leaves me where I am now.
3: I like to think of myself as having an overdeveloped sense of justice. And, and you're right. Like, I'm not very political either. But when it comes to seeing lines being drawn, either draw it or don't draw it. Shall we just have total anarchy and chaos?
2: Right. I mean, I'm for truth, justice, and the American way. And I, you know, I picked up on that at a very early age. And over time, I came to learn, I came to realize that the United States really does represent truth, justice, and the American way. And it's the best hope for humankind going forward. And the left is here to tear that down because they prefer authoritarianism, right?
3: The barbarians are knocking at the gate, and the Democrats are saying, let's get you a chair.
2: Yeah. Yeah, I mean,
3: you space.
2: Yeah, you know, the Democrats really are the barbarians, and they're inside the gate. They're inside the fence line, in the wire, and they're here to sabotage everything. The left, the real left, and that's turning out to be every Democrat pretty much because they teach hatred, Neil. You have to hate Donald Trump. You can't just not vote for him and vote for, you know, whoever, for Joe Biden and vote for Hillary Clinton. I mean, that just proves that Hillary proves you're corrupt and Joe Biden proves that you're stupid. And then, of course, we get, cackling Kamala, and they all voted for her. Normal people, anybody, and I understand Donald Trump can sometimes be Donald Trump, he usually makes me laugh when he makes them cry, and one of the reasons it makes me laugh is because I know they're going crazy when he says these things, and he's very unorthodox American president, and he makes them go crazy, and one of the things I really like about him is the way that he makes them go crazy. And all I care about is the truth. Just tell me what's true. If Republicans are doing something bad and stupid, the truth is the most important thing. And when Democrats are doing what Democrats do all the time, the truth is the most important thing. And we need to tell the truth about the Democrat Party and the history of the Democrat Party and the modern Democrat Party. Just the truth. That's all I ask. And I don't think that's political. I really don't. I think it's just the truth. That transcends politics, doesn't it?
3: I don't think anybody could say it better than that, but the problem is that the left has so successfully bifurcated the telecommunications wall that they exist inside their bubble so effectively, and that's why, of course, they cry even if, like, a little bit of truth about their hypocrisy gets in, but for the most part, they're so walled off from a bigger picture and a brighter future. So I just don't know how we get in there, because they've sewn up the elementary schools, the high schools, the colleges.
2: Yep.
3: You wouldn't believe what goes on in the elementary schools here in the city.
2: I bet I would, but I'd be horrified nevertheless. I would imagine you didn't vote for Mamdani, but he is he's a communist and a jihadi and the most anti-American mayor of New York that we've ever seen, probably the most un-American mayor of any major American city that we've ever seen. And boy, is he not on the side of civilization.
3: I mean, I almost have no words.
2: Right.
3: Just how bad this cretin is.
2: Yeah. Yeah.
3: I mean, there was an 80-year-old man that was pushed onto the subway tracks and died a couple of days later last week.
2: Right, right.
3: And not a word from this POS about it.
2: Yeah, yeah.
3: Not one word.
2: Is that like a person of color, similar to a person of color? I know. I kid. But it's, he's a major POS, and he's a jihadi, and he's a racist, and he's a genocidal anti-Semite, and he's anti-American, and he's a communist, and he's anti-capitalist.
3: And you notice with all these Islamists, they use the camouflage of being so pro LGBTQ. The dude in London does the exact same thing.
2: Right.
3: Sadiq Khan.
2: Right.
3: He covers himself with LGBTQ bullcrap.
2: Right.
3: Just like this guy. And this is how they build their coalition, by pretending to be all lollipops and rainbows.
2: Yeah. Yeah, it is amazing. And we talked about this this story yesterday or the day before yesterday about the mural that was being painted on the side of a building. The building is a gay bar in Providence, Rhode Island, right? And they're still now they're tearing down the mural of the Ukrainian refugee lady that was butchered by a savage while she was just trying to stay alive in America. And a Democrat released from jail again and again and again slashed her to little beats on public transportation. And the Ukrainian refugee, a mural honoring a slain Ukrainian refugee at a Rhode Island gay bar, has been halted after revelations that it's part of a controversial national campaign reportedly backed by Elon Musk. Look at this, Neil. They hate. Now, Elon right. Musk was their hero for a minute, and then they turned on him like the rabid lunatics that they are. Elon Musk. Now, Elon Musk is he's got a lot of money, so he pays for things. And they're, you know, this poor refugee from the war in Ukraine, a young woman who was perfectly lovely, Irina Zarutska, and she was butchered by a savage, by a murderer, and it's on video. And is, you know, what amazes me, Neil, is the way they went crazy over George Floyd and burned the country down for months, billions in damage, thousands of police injured, dozens of people murdered in the name of George Floyd, a creepy, junky career criminal who is resisting arrest and because of all the drugs in his system died of cardiac failure. And they burned half the country down. And now you want to put up a woman was murdered, terrible and tragic story. I'm like, well, we're not going to make anything national. There's no pound sign Irina Zarutska. We're not going to do that. And they're fine with murder as long as the right people are being murdered. And the right people, that means innocent people. And if guilty career criminal junkies die of cardiac failure while resisting arrest, then the Democrat Party rushes to their defense. If Luigi Mangione murders a CEO on the sidewalk in New York, the murderer becomes the hero of the story. The Democrat Party should be banned in the United States.
3: Yeah, because anything that allows them to perpetuate the discussion of the underlying systemic patriarchal racism, whether it's George Floyd or Luigi, anything that could implicate the patriarchy, the white patriarchy especially,
2: right,
3: is A-OK. And if you have someone like Zarutskaya, what does that implicate, other than the corrupt judges that keep the revolving door open for these mass murdering psychotics that belong in institutions, or worse.
2: Yeah, or worse.
3: So,
2: yeah,
3: so
2: that's right.
3: So they can't have that. They can't have this beautiful woman up on the side of a building, because one person might wonder, gee, what's she doing up there? What's the backstory?
2: Well, Elon Musk paid, and Elon Musk is bad because Trump and Orange Man bad. But Elon Musk, again, was a hero. They worshipped at the altar of Elon Musk for ages. They all wanted their $100,000 Teslas. And now the morons put bumper stickers on the back of their Teslas saying, oh, I drive this, but I hate Elon Musk. Well, it's important to know that you hate everything around you. And the Democrat Party is the biggest hate cult, certainly in the country. I can't imagine that most countries around the world have hate cults like the
3: Democrats. Shot.
2: Yeah. Yeah.
3: And what they'll do is they'll use this language like, this is not a productive discussion. Like, that, I think that's what that idiot Smiley said in Providence, that that Irina Zarutskaya on the building, that foments a discussion that's not productive for our community. So they just have to keep weaving these tropes in there about the community and not productive, and Donald Trump and Elon Musk.
2: Right. See,
3: once they've already tarred and feathered and demonized certain personalities, they just have to use the names.
2: Yeah.
3: And then their automatons will respond in kind.
2: Well, Neil, I think I've figured out that when they talk about the patriarchy, which is this absurd attack on mainstream culture and civilization, that the word patriarchy for them, you know, they use a lot of words, but they don't know what they mean. The word patriarchy to them, I've finally settled on this. It means white men.
3: Oh, yeah.
2: Yeah. And that's basically it. What is
3: when
2: the patriarchy?
3: Convenient, it could mean black men, too, if, you know, when necessary.
2: When necessary. But then, you know, they're indicting the black men. If they accuse them of being part of the patriarchy, because that means they're guilty of acting white.
3: Right.
2: You know? And that's a crime, acting white, you know.
3: Yeah,
2: not
3: Oreos,
2: shooting.
3: Yeah.
2: Not shooting people.
3: They used to just call them Oreos, yeah.
2: And not looting, and I used to just call them Oreos, that's right. And they are amazing. Yeah, but this the terrible people, that patriarchy, that give everyone electricity and medicine and communications and, you know, keep the lights on at night. And the Democrats are primitives attacking the so-called patriarchy and vilifying, demonizing, you know, the people that invented everything and made everything work and still make everything work. Not to, you know, not, the thing is, you know, Neil, guys like you and guys like me, we don't go around saying you're welcome. I mean, I do here because I'm making fun of it. But, you know, you're welcome. Oh, the patriarchy, the show, oh, and white people are bad and white men are bad and straight people are bad. And I'm like, you know, everything you use all day long, from the combustion engine and steel-belted radials to your cell phone to satellite communications to elevators to electricity, everything you use all day long is provided by people that look like me and you, and you're welcome.
3: Well, you'd be surprised how many people have deluded themselves into thinking like that all these things were invented millennia ago.
2: Right.
3: You know, somewhere in Africa, in Atlantis, or under Islamic regimes, Atlantis. And then buried and then
2: that's funny.
3: You know, reclaimed by the yeah. white patriarchy.
2: Yeah, right. Yeah, and I had the liberal on my TV show a couple weeks ago say, yelling angrily, Columbus didn't discover America, right? I'm like, oh, okay.
3: Oh,
2: who,
3: right.
2: Who did?
3: I did want to talk to you about that Columbus thing like a couple of weeks ago.
2: Yeah? You saw that
3: because
2: clip?
3: I wanted to mention the fact that, you know, the reason Columbus had to sail to the so-called West Indies was because he was looking for a way to avoid Islamic Turks, that the Ottomans that were blocking passage to India. So
2: blocking
3: that's another thing they don't teach anymore.
2: Yeah, they haven't made the movie called Blocking Passage to India, right?
3: No, right.
2: Passage to India they made. Blocking Passage to India they've not made. Yeah, they lie about everything. And they're angry with history. They're so angry with history that they lie about it all the time. And they are the party of slavery, just by, should be right every time the Democrat Party's mentioned. Neil, great stuff. Happy Passover. God save us all.
0: Just say thank you, please.

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Now, the Iranian, the Islamic Revolution, they're reporting that an American jet has been shot down, an American military jet. I got to specify military because they might just shoot down airliners all over the place, too. You know who they are, after all. And the Democrats at MSDNC and CNN, and they're very excited. Oh, good. Oh, now Trump, an American, has been shot down. You know, we had report. We had three F-18s that were shot at and hit by our allies in Kuwait. And all three of those jets, I think they were all three F-18 fighter jets, they all went down, and the pilots had to punch out, and the planes crashed. And one of the pilots there was a lady pilot. We have lady pilots now. What? And then we heard that all three of those pilots were back at work dropping bombs on Iran because the conflict, and they're terrorists, and they always have been. And we should just leave them alone and see what happens. What's the worst that could happen? But this today, the Iranians are claiming that they've shot down. I believe they're claiming it's an F-18. And then the Democrats at MS and beyond, they're like, oh, good, Trump, what about that? And they're just entirely not on our side at all. They're on the side of Iran, the Islamic Revolution. They're celebrating, the Democrats are, and the media, an American an American aircraft allegedly being shot down. And they're hoping that the pilot will be captured. But in the meantime, there is a combat search and rescue effort underway, if in fact the plane was shot down. Democrats, they're on their side.

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1: This is a Fox News alert. I'm Daria Albringer. The U.S. is carrying out a new round of airstrikes on Iran not long after getting a warning from the Islamic Republic's Revolutionary Guard that declared the Strait of Hormuz closed.
2: It appears that act of revenge by Iran was foiled when President Trump attended that NATO summit in Turkey, a country that borders Iran. With the ceasefire over earlier today, Israeli forces stopped a plot of their own. Troops from the IDF's Golani Division spotted Hezbollah fighters bringing anti-tank missiles into a building inside the southern Lebanon buffer zone. The IDF watched the terrorists bring these rounds into the building. They waited until the terrorists were all inside and leveled the building. The IDF said secondary explosions were seen afterwards. Recall last month, Hezbollah fired similar anti-tank rounds at an Israeli Merkava tank, killing all four soldiers inside.
1: Fox's Lucas Tomlinson in Tel Aviv. A six-sided star-shaped object is among the latest files the Pentagon's released about unidentified anomalous phenomena.
3: One of the videos was captured just last year by the U.S. Pacific Command. The footage was taken on January 1st over the Yellow Sea, and it shows an unidentified object that looks like a six-point star. President Trump has demanded transparency regarding unidentified flying objects, aerial phenomena, and alien life. But the Pentagon has previously said they found no evidence of aliens or extraterrestrial intelligence. They've suggested other reasons for these unresolved cases, including lack of sufficient data. They say the private sector is welcome to provide their own expertise, and in the meantime, they will continue to release new files in the coming weeks on a rolling basis.
1: That's Fox's Madeline Rivera. England's headed to the World Cup semifinals after beating Norway 2-1. They'll meet the winner of the match between Argentina and Switzerland, which is now underway. 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
12: Fair skies out there tonight. Temperatures easing back into the upper 50s by morning. Could be a little bit of valley fog. Otherwise, sunshine and more of the same for Sunday. Temperatures in the mid-80s in the afternoon with very comfortable conditions. It does look like temperatures trend upward for the first half of the week. We'll be looking for upper 80s Monday and pushing 90 degrees Tuesday with a chance of showers and storms by Wednesday. From Stormwatch 9 Weather Center, I'm meteorologist Kevin Skorupa.

0: Rising from the heart of the swamp, a beacon of truth is casting its light. From sea to shining sea, The Vince Show. Here's Vince Colonnaise.
1: All right, 844-484-3872, 844-4-THE-USA. That's the way to join us today, from coast to coast, from sea to shining sea. The Vice President of the United States was in Milwaukee, Wisconsin yesterday talking about fraud, but also mentioning a bunch of great Republican candidates who would serve as meaningful backup to the president's agenda, you know, the one that you and I keep voting for. Among them is a man who's running in Wisconsin's 7th Congressional District right now. He's a young man. He's 26 years old. But when he's questioned about his lack of experience, I keep saying, have you seen Congress today? Let's try Michael Alfonso. I think he'd be a massive improvement. Michael joins us on the phone right now. Hello, Michael. Good to have you on the program.
2: Well, thanks for having me on, Vince. It's weird to be on this side. I actually used to produce it for you.
1: I know. It's so great to talk to you in this capacity, brother. And congratulations on all the success you've had so far. I mean, you've picked up everybody's endorsement. So people know, you know, you are the son-in-law to Sean Duffy, the current transportation secretary. You're married to the lovely Evita Duffy. You're a new father, which is like the most exciting thing in the world. And you've got the endorsements of President Trump and Speaker Johnson. You have a full head of steam right now.
2: Yeah, you know, it's going to be a fun race, you know, going into the midterms. This is a really important year. You know, I think a lot of voters forget that just because you get the president in office, he doesn't get 4 years. You got to win the midterms. And, you know, the Democrats are looking, especially here in my home state of Wisconsin, saying if we win a couple seats here, we're going to just gridlock every single thing the president is going to try to do. And it's only 2 years of a Trump presidency.
1: Yeah, the stakes are really high. I mean, with the margins as thin as they are, you need all of the real and responsible backup you can possibly get. Give me some sense of how the race has been going for you. I know you just participated in a debate, and they were attacking you for your youth. I happen to think it's wonderful, and one of the things I like about you is that you're a man of immense values, and the kinds of values that really are the best of America. What has it been like running in this race as such a young guy?
2: You know, it's been very, very surreal. You know, you meet all these people that you've heard so much about. You meet these great voters all across northern Wisconsin. And, you know, the best part so far has just been, you know, giving a voice to all of the working class people in northern Wisconsin. I mean, you know, my hometown of Wausau, Wisconsin, was once derogatorily referred to as the most middle class city in America, as if that's somehow a bad thing. You know, it's going to be a very exciting time, but, you know, Republican primaries, a lot of voters will say, why do we vote in that one? We're just going to vote Republican anyways. This is really what matters. Do you want a never Trumper, some Republican who's going to get in the office and vote against the SAVE Act? Or do you want the Republicans that are actually going to push President Trump's agenda?
1: So that's a good litmus test. When like something like the Save America Act comes up on the campaign trail, how are you distinguishing yourself here from your other primary candidates, opponents?
2: Yeah, you know, so there have been people in this very race, you know, they're all pro-Trump now, but they weren't back in 2024. And you can see that, you know, that's why President Trump chose me, because he can trust me to actually work on his agenda, not just give it lip service in an election year.
1: Yeah, that's going to be a very, very big deal. What was it like hearing the Vice President of the United States give you a shout-out yesterday on that stage in Milwaukee?
2: I mean, it's unbelievable. I mean, you know, the Vice President of the United States, not only the Vice President, but J.D. Vance. I mean, he's a particularly good one.
1: Yeah.
2: It was amazing. I got to talk to him a little bit beforehand, and, you know, he is really smart. It's going to be hard to see a challenger to him in 2028.
1: Tell the people more, if you would, Michael, about your upbringing and the kinds of experience you have had in life. You know, you come from Wausau, and I know you've had a number of jobs, not just working in multimedia production, but prior to that, you were in construction. Tell us a little bit about that.
2: Yeah. So, you know, I've been working since I was 14 years old. I worked for an Ace Hardware in Wausau, Wisconsin. Then I got into construction, and I actually put myself through college. debt-free, and you know, it's a really nice thing to know that, you know, you're still able to get out of college without any debt. But you know, it's always why I roll my eyes when people talk about debt forgiveness, because I don't think I'm going to get paid back for the money I already spent. But you know, after that, I went back into construction. You know, it was 2022, the middle of the Biden years. There were no jobs. I was a math major. It's not like, you know, I did basket weaving 101. It was a tough economy. And I went back to construction, did that for a little while, and then I got that amazing opportunity to come work at Bongino Inc. And, you know, that was one of the best years of my life, working in a very small capacity to get President Trump elected again.
1: Yeah, no, it was very cool, and I was very impressed when I got to meet you in that capacity, because I could tell that you had the kind of star quality that I'm glad to see you're using now in pursuit of this job. Could be very big. Well, you know, go ahead.
2: You know, it's actually funny. People used to ask me, "What experience did you have to get into producing?" Absolutely nothing. I knew nothing. I just said, "You know what? I'll be one of the hardest working ones, and I'll figure it out." And yep. I did.
1: Yeah, yeah. Well, also, you know, that kind of stick-to-itiveness is going to be important, because I hear a lot of stories of people who go to Congress and then they become disheartened by the fact that they're running into a brick wall of a machine that is trying everything they can to suppress the kind of people that you and I want to see in office. Are you prepared for that, for the machine that's going to be against you when you get to Washington?
2: Yeah, you know, I am, and I have to be, because running for office, I'm 26. If I win, I'm going to be the first congressman that was born this century. I don't have the option of not trying to fix the country, because I'm going to have to deal with it for another 70 years. And yeah, my daughter, who is just born, she's going to have to deal with it for even longer. So this isn't just, you know, some far goal of mine. You know, I always wanted to be a congressman. No, this is about making my home, Wisconsin, and my country, the United States, a place where my daughter can be proud to be an American again.
1: You know, I think you should have the job on the merits, but I do think that there is a meaningful upside to having someone that is your age represented among the Republican Party in Congress. You know, there's a lot of lip service that's paid for. How do we reach out to young people? How do we activate them? How do we make sure that they vote for Republicans and stop communism, socialism in the United States? You sort of, Michael, I mean, really are a kind of a living testament to all of those priorities.
2: Yeah, you know, if you look at young people, they're pretty split. You either have radical socialist communists, or you have the staunchest Christian conservatives you've ever met. I mean, frankly, I haven't met a single person under the age of 35 who's happy with Republicans. They actually refuse to say they are. And I always say, I am not a Republican. I'm a Christian conservative, because Republican means nothing nowadays.
1: Yeah, no, they've really, the people that currently have that title or that party affiliation in Congress have pretty much devalued that currency. Speaking of communism, your grandparents escaped communist Cuba. Give us some perspective on what that means inside the family.
2: Yeah, you know, since as early as I can remember, I grew up hearing exactly what happens when all these free stuff ideas are actually implemented. You know, that's the left's policy here. We have an affordability problem in the United States. I blame 4 years of a Biden administration, but regardless, people today are worried about how they're going to make ends meet. And when the left comes in and says, hey, how would you like free healthcare? Hey, how would you like free housing? It's important that the people that actually know what happens when we give out the free stuff, equitable suffering for all, step up and actually point it out. You know, Republicans are the only ones with a solution to the affordability problem. And that's why I think it's so important in these midterms for the conservatives to not shy away, but to hit these issues head on.
1: Michael Alfonso is who we're talking with. He's running in the 7th Congressional District in Wisconsin, currently in the primary phase. He's endorsed by President Trump. He's endorsed by Speaker Mike Johnson. If it's not clear by now, he's endorsed by yours truly entirely. I can't wait to see Michael Alfonso win this seat. And how are you faring right now, Michael? I mean, give us a little news analysis. Is there any polling in your district that can give you a sense of how things are going?
2: Yeah, so the most recent poll that was done public, I was up by, I believe, 14 points. But, you know, coming into the summer months, that's always the biggest time. There's a parade every single weekend. There's, you know, dairy breakfast and all sorts of fun stuff. So this is really where the rubber meets the road. And it's where I think being 26 gives me the biggest advantage, because retail politics in this district is just unbelievably important. Yes. Voters want to look you in the eyes, and I'm the only one that can hit all 26 counties in the district.
1: And has campaigning put a damper on your gym schedule, or are you still lifting all the time?
2: I've actually lost 30 pounds since running.
1: What? Dude! Okay, yep. You gotta, okay, hit the weights a little bit. Just rotate that back in. You need to do it for your health. If you're good on the weights, you'll be good with everything else too. I'm certain of it.
2: You sound like Evita. I have a country to save, not a body to build.
1: No, you got it. It's good for your mind, brother. I promise you. Michael Alfonso, thank you very much. If people want to find out more, they can go to alfonsoforwisconsin.com. The great Michael Alfonso is going to be a congressman very soon. Thank you, sir.
2: Thank you so much.
1: There he is. Hit the weights, pal. More ahead on The Vince Show.
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0: Vince Colonnais.

The U.S. Treasury quietly released its official financial report for 2025. It appears by its own numbers, the U.S. government seems insolvent. It's reported that the Treasury shows about $6 trillion in assets and over $47 trillion in liabilities. Add it all up, and it looks like the U.S. owes more than $130 trillion it doesn't have. If that were a family, they'd earn $52,000 a year, spend $73,000, and already be more than $1 million underwater. Any accountant would call that insolvent. So how does the government fix this? It can print money, which erodes your purchasing power, it can raise taxes, or it can cut benefits. 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
11: Okay, we've got testimony from Tyler Robinson's furry boyfriend, Lance Twiggs. Recorded testimony that he had already given to investigators. There's been a lot of haggling over whether or not this would be allowed to make an appearance in this pre-trial probable cause hearing, and well, it's begun. So I've got some audio for you in just a moment. Now, for the first time, the voice of Lance Twiggs being heard in public as an investigator asked him all sorts of questions about Tyler Robinson's activities, in particular on the morning of September 10th, 2025, the day that Tyler Robinson is now believed to have assassinated Charlie Kirk. We've got information about that coming up on the program, a lot to share with you. The recorded interview of Lance Twiggs, the furry boyfriend of Tyler Robinson, now playing in the courtroom, started just moments ago. Here we are, starting from his recollections of the morning of the assassination.
12: Did he spend the night in the apartment the night of September 9th into September 10th?
13: Into September 10th. Yeah, he did. Yes.
12: Do you know when he left the apartment on September 10th?
13: I don't know an exact time. I just know he left early. I heard him leaving, and he just said he had a long drive to work that day, so he was leaving early.
12: Okay, so early. Any guess as to what when that was?
13: I don't know. I would have thought it was 5 a.m. because that's when an early work day was for him, but it was probably more like 4.
12: Okay.
14: I'm going to spit out his gum just to make sure that
13: I can do that.
14: You want to make sure right in front of your laptop.
12: Oh, here you go.
11: They're making just some adjustments to the Zoom call that they're on, the whatever platform they're using here.
14: That's the view.
12: Thank you.
11: Trying to make sure everything is recorded well for this.
12: All right, so what time did you get up on September 10th?
13: Probably 12 to 1 p.m.
12: You didn't have to work that day?
13: No.
12: And did you hear from Tyler? Did he call or text you before then?
13: No, he sent that message in the group chat I mentioned.

0: but he didn't message me directly at all that day.
1: Okay. When did you first hear from him on September 10th?
0: It was at 11 o'clock with that, like, automated message.
1: Okay, 11 p.m.?
0: Yeah.
2: Now the screen blacks out. So here's what they've been debating in court. How much of this would need to be redacted not to be shown during the probable cause hearing? A lot of it has been. There's a very long video, and much of it is being redacted. And the reason for that, apparently, is because the defense argues that some of it could amount to a confession being made.
1: What about...
2: By Twiggs. That Twiggs apparently says in the course of this conversation that Tyler Robinson did admit to the killing. And they're trying to keep this out of the hearing, and they've had some success apparently in doing that. So elements of this are being redacted. Now, the redactions, as we understand it, they apply to this probable cause hearing. It's going to be a different thing entirely when we enter into the full trial.
1: He asks you here, remember how I was engraving bullets? Was he engraving bullets before this?
0: Yeah, I don't remember exactly when, but he had said he was planning to go hunting with his family. And he asked me if we had a Dremel, because he said he wanted to engrave messages on bullets. And I just told him where Dremel was, and I told him to make sure he doesn't, set off a bullet on accident in the house.
2: He wanted to engrave messages.
0: I didn't really think about it until then.
2: What was found at the crime scene? Engraved messages on bullet casings, all sorts of transgender propaganda. And the bullets that were used to kill Charlie Kirk.
1: How long before September 10th was this that he asked about the Dremel?
0: I don't remember, because he'd been talking about the hunting/camping trip for a couple months, but I don't remember when he was specifically asking to engrave the bullets. So... Okay.
1: So are we talking like a year before?
0: Oh, no, not that long. It would have been, I'd say at most a month before this was when he was asking.
1: Okay.
2: This is damning. This is damning to Tyler Robinson, regardless of any other redactions. Very damning, considering the evidence at the scene.
1: Okay.
2: They're taking their time with the question.
1: You talked about the note that he left. I want to bring this up, and I should say that these text messages that we've been looking at here are Bates number 54.
2: Okay, we're going to go through some of this and bring it to you as we get it. We've got to take a quick break here, but more as Lance Twiggs, the boyfriend of the accused assassin of Charlie Kirk, now hearing his voice in public for the first time, more ahead on The Vince Show.
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14: Fair skies out there tonight. Temperatures easing back into the upper 50s by morning. Could be a little bit of valley fog. Otherwise, sunshine and more of the same for Sunday. Temperatures in the mid-80s in the afternoon with very comfortable conditions. It does look like temperatures trend upward for the first half of the week. We'll be looking for upper 80s Monday and pushing 90 degrees Tuesday with a chance of showers and storms by Wednesday. From Stormwatch 9 Weather Center, I'm meteorologist Kevin Skorupa.
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0: that in public statements that police had discovered that that there was apparently a note that Tyler Robinson had left behind for Lance Twiggs detailing his acts that was put under his keyboard inside of the room in their house. Here's what investigators said at the time. Listen.
15: The roommate. Police interviewed Robinson's roommate, a biological male who was involved in a romantic relationship with Robinson. The roommate told police that the roommate received messages from Robinson about the shooting, and he did provide those messages to police. On September 10th, 2025, the roommate received a text message from Robinson which said, "Drop what you're doing. Look under my keyboard." The roommate looked under the keyboard and found a note that stated, quote, "I had the opportunity to take out Charlie Kirk, and I'm going to take it." Police found a photograph of this note. The following text exchange then took place. After reading the note, the roommate responded, "What? You're joking, right? Robinson, I am still okay, my love, but am stuck in Orem for a little while longer yet. Shouldn't be long until I can come home, but I gotta grab my rifle still. To be honest, I had hoped to keep this secret till I died of old age. I am sorry to involve you."
0: Those were the messages that authorities read out describing all of this. So now we hear from Lance Twiggs in the recorded conversation he had with authorities. Here he is talking about that note found under his keyboard. Listen.
16: Do you recognize that on the screen there?
17: Yeah. Yeah.
16: What do you recognize it as?
17: That was the note under his keyboard that he was referring to in the first text of that chain.
16: Okay. So where did you find this?
17: On his desk underneath his computer keyboard.
16: And I assume you read it.
17: Yeah.
16: And then what did you do with it after you read it?
17: I believe I just put it back down on the desk after I took a picture of it.
16: Okay. And again, the time you read it was probably around 11 o'clock or so on the 10th.
17: Yes.
16: The night of September 10th.
17: Mm-hmm.
16: All right. And did you ever see that again after you placed it back on his desk?
17: No, I don't think I did.
16: And that was a desk in his bedroom?
17: Yes.
16: And that's a separate bedroom than your bedroom?
17: Yeah.
16: And now I want to go to what's been titled 16.2. And do you recognize this series of messages here?
17: Yeah, that was the server of, like, his friend that I was mentioning.
16: Okay, and this is your phone again?
17: Yeah.
16: And I'm assuming you recognize it because the big crack up at the top.
17: Mm-hmm.
16: And so this is a server. Is this Discord?
17: Yeah, this is Discord.
16: And who are members of this server? I don't want names, just generally. Who are these people?
17: This is his friend group. They play D&D together every week.
16: Okay.
0: And try and translate a little bit of this. A Discord server would be like a messaging forum that they're online. D&D, I presume here, is Dungeons and Dragons.
16: And I just want to scroll through this to make sure that I get a chance to take a look at it. Can you go to the next page?
17: Mm-hmm. There you go.
0: They're going through the evidence.
16: Tyler Icom, who's that?
17: That's Tyler Robinson.
16: And these other people are just others that are members of the server?
17: Yes.
16: Jug, Barnaby, Marina, DM.
17: Mm-hmm.
16: Yes.
17: Yeah, DM means Dungeon Master. So these are most of them are names they're using in the game they're playing currently.
16: Got it.
0: Again, just going through evidence here with Lance Twiggs.
16: Yeah, it looks like the last text from Tyler, it looks like it's 8 p.m. And do you know what day this would have been, 8 p.m. on the 10th or the 11th?
17: I would think that would be the 11th. Because at least I think so, because I don't think on the 10th that he messaged anyone before me at like 11. So.
16: And he turned himself in on the 11th, right?
17: I thought so, yeah.
16: Okay. So again, we're just going to go through this so that we have a record of the messages.
0: Hey, Jim, do you think Tyler Robinson did it?
18: By any chance?
0: You do? Okay. Jim's on the I think it was Tyler Robinson train here. That makes two of us.
16: Is that an accurate recording of that thread?
17: To my knowledge, yes.
16: And that was sent, looks like, between September 10th and September 12th. Looks like the last day on this is September 12th. Screen?
17: Yes.
0: Just a careful walk through the evidence here that they have, asking Lance Twiggs to confirm each of these things. Now, they gave him a limited immunity, by the way, for this testimony, so that he couldn't be prosecuted for anything he says within it. Trying to get the answers
16: right,
0: here.
16: So, again, those messages covered from September 10th to the evening of September 11th. Now, September 11th, what time did you see Tyler on September 11th?
17: Yes.
16: When did you first see him on September 11th? So this is the day after the shooting.
17: Yeah, I saw him when I woke up. Like I said, he was up and around doing a lot of stuff around the house. And then I think I saw him after that message where I said I'll come home and say I'm doing laundry, because I didn't want him going to my parents' house right then when he said there was probably cops outside. So I went back home, and it was just him there, and I said bye to him, and then he drove off. So I just went back to my parents' house.
0: There's a lot of redactions in this, so there are moments where this clips out. Sometimes it's because I think they're staring at evidence. There's all sorts of explanations, but the judge has basically said there are massive portions of this video not to be played right now during this pre-trial probable cause hearing. And that's to protect the defendant's rights. He does have all sorts of course, constitutional rights here.
16: Was he pacing? Was he just sitting down, relaxing?
17: No, he was walking around a lot.
16: And that's within the home?
17: Mm-hmm.
0: Also, just to be clear, this is a victory for Erica Kirk, because Erica, not entirely, she wanted all of this out there. She wanted every last second of video played. But Erica Kirk has been fighting very forcefully in court to have every last second of the evidence exposed immediately. She wants it all out there. And in fact, last night, the Kirk family attorney representing Erica and Charlie's parents petitioned the judge to put every last thing out there. The judge saying this morning that he's taking them very seriously. He's trying to fight for transparency, but he's also mindful of the constitutional rights of the defendant, despite the overwhelming evidence against him.
16: And did he talk about what he had done?
17: Didn't go into detail. I just asked him in person if what he said was true the night before, and he said it was. I started crying a little bit and said he wishes he hadn't done it. And then kept going around and just doing stuff, I think, to keep himself busy or distracted or something.
0: I'm sorry, why is the rest of the video redacted then? If you get a portion where he's saying straight up that Tyler Robinson was crying and saying he wishes he hadn't done it, what could the redactions possibly be hiding, you know, in this probable cause here? Just play it all.
16: Okay. We talk about what he was going to do next.
17: And then eventually said that he would talk to his parents or turn himself over.
16: Okay. And when you left, was that how you left understanding that he was going to turn himself in or go to his parents' house?
17: Yeah, and I didn't really want to be at our apartment while any of that was happening, regardless of what went down.
16: Okay. Okay, before he came home, had you seen the press releases, any of the media on this?
17: I'd seen one Instagram like link a friend of mine had sent in our group chat,
16: okay.
17: But I hadn't really looked into it at all.
16: And had you seen the images that were released of the suspect?
17: I did the next day. I don't think I saw any on the 10th.
16: I'm going to show you a couple of those images.
0: The images on screen.
16: Hey, I'm on the FBI's website. You can see the URL there at the top. This is some press release about this event. And here on the screen, you see these, looks like there's two rows of three images.
17: Mm-hmm.
16: Do you recognize the person in these
0: images? The images, by the way, look like the suspect, black shirt, jeans, wearing a hat, you got the sunglasses on, in a stairwell on the campus of Utah Valley University. The images that we now all believe to be Tyler Robinson, and Lance Twiggs being asked to tell us what he thinks of those images.
17: I wouldn't say it with 100% certainty just because of camera quality, but that looks like him in terms of the shoes he's wearing, the sunglasses. I don't think I'd specifically seen him wearing that hat, but he was usually wearing a hat, and then jeans. So it definitely, especially the bottom, the last two, definitely do look like him.
0: So the guy who knows him the best says, yeah, that's him.
17: Oh, they do look like Tyler Robinson.
16: And you talked about that with your friends, right? This is him.
17: Yeah, his friends, yeah.
0: Is there any way at this point they take this to trial? Like, for real? Like, wouldn't they plea by the end of this thing? The probable cause hearing is already so devastating.
17: I don't know if I don't remember if I talked about it with any of my friends. And then since I didn't have my phone after that for a while, and I still am not using social media, I don't know, on my friend's end.
16: Okay. All right, I want to back up a little bit now. We've talked about September 10th, but let me get a little bit of context here. So, did you game with Tyler?
17: Yeah.
16: What kind of games?
17: We played some just kind of party games together, like stuff, anything that would be multiplayer with a group of friends. There was one game he really liked called Sea of Thieves, where you play as like a pirate, and you can fight against people, but most of it's just like fishing, fighting sharks, skeletons kind of stuff. We played some co-op games where it's like you both have to work together to win in whatever way. Way back when, like, when I was just out of high school, when I first knew him online, we played some, like, shooting games together, but I didn't know him very well, so that was just when we had, like, a whole friend group on to play, and he was someone that my friends invited.
0: Okay, all right. So they're just walking through a lot of other details about his relationship. More ahead, obviously, a lot contained here. As we hear from the voice of Lance Twiggs for the first time, but absolutely devastating testimony when he says, yeah, that all of that security footage, that sort of looks like Tyler Robinson to me. Nobody knows him better than this guy, his lover. And then, you know, just saying, yeah, that's the note he left me. Yeah, the one that he disclosed he killed Charlie Kirk in. Yeah, that's the note. I found it right under the keyboard inside of our apartment. More ahead on The Vince Show.
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12: Yeah, so we've reached the portion of the testimony that includes so many curse words that we are not in a position to censor all of them for air just yet. We'll keep our eyes and ears on the testimony that's going on right now. But the text messages between Tyler Robinson and Lance Twiggs are being exposed now during this probable cause hearing. And in it, Tyler Robinson is telling Lance Twiggs, let's keep this all quiet. He's saying stuff like, I had enough of Charlie's hatred. So very clear, obviously, from the text messages that Tyler Robinson, the accused, is the guy who killed this man. That's what all the evidence points to here.
5: We'll see what happens with all of it. And we'll also see whether or not it goes to a full trial. I raised a moment ago that wouldn't this go to a plea deal? And a lawyer messaging me mentioning that, well, it really comes down to whether or not he can take death off the table with a plea deal. Because remember, in Utah, death penalty very much available. As I understand it, they've got a pretty rapid appeals process for the death penalty, shorter than in other states, which means they could get right to the death penalty much more quickly in Utah. But the reason you would plea is because you would remove that opportunity. Maybe life in prison is what they go for. We'll see. But regardless, we've got a lot of evidence in front of us today about that horrific assassination of Charlie Kirk. And Erica Kirk, who has been in the courtroom this week, yesterday reportedly tearful, as she was concerned that not enough of this evidence would be made public. The judge was, it seemed to be hesitating a little bit on how much we would get. But boy, we're getting a lot today that is all pointing in the direction of Tyler Robinson, as the Kirk family wanted this out there. Well, it's getting out there. This process continues. Right now, a State Bureau of Investigation agent is on the stand testifying more about the details here. And again, anything we have, we'll bring it to you. I've got a fraud story to share with you, an anti-fraud story to share with you coming up. You know, H-1B visas, familiar with those? Those are when so many companies import foreign labor into the United States, supplanting and undervaluing American workers. And the Trump administration has been aggressively cracking down on this. Aggressively cracking down on it. Without much fanfare. But we're going to give it some coming up here in just a moment ahead on The Vince Show.
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5: Iran puts up the stop sign. I'm Chris DeMeo, Fox News. Iran said it considers the Strait of Hormuz closed once again after a vessel using an unauthorized route was struck by a warning shot in the waterway. The Revolutionary Guard stating that Iran launched warning shots at a violating ship. Iran further reporting that the strait would now remain closed until further notice. U.S. Central Command saying a short time later that its forces began a third round of strikes against Iran. CENTCOM says that the strikes are being carried out at the direction of the commander-in-chief. War Secretary Pete Hegseth posting on social media, Iran made a poor choice. Now they pay. Meantime, Fox's Alex Hogan has more on the back-and-forth threats between the U.S. and Iran.
6: The supreme leader in Iran issuing his first written statement that avenging his late father must take place. And according to a Wall Street Journal report, Israel shared intelligence with the U.S. that it said indicated a fresh Iranian plan to kill President Trump. Trump says that orders have already been given threatening Iranian decimation if Iran were to carry out such a plan, writing in part, quote, 1,000 missiles are locked and loaded and aimed at the Islamic Republic of Iran with thousands of more to immediately follow should the Iranian government act on its threat.
5: That's Fox's Alex Hogan. The New York Times is fighting DOJ subpoenas seeking reporters' testimony and confidential sources tied to its reporting on security concerns with President Trump's new Air Force One. The Times calls it an attack on press freedom. The National Press Club is calling on the DOJ to immediately withdraw subpoenas. World Cup quarterfinals, England defeated Norway 2-1 in extra time. And England will now play the winner of Argentina and Switzerland, which is going on right now. The semifinal begins on Tuesday when Spain takes on France. The championship is next Sunday in New Jersey. 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

0: This is Lee Habib with Our American Stories, and we tell stories about everything here on this show, including your stories. Send them to Our American Stories. They're some of our favorites. Up next, we continue with our recurring series about the curious origins of everyday sayings. Here to join us again is Andrew Thompson as he continues to share another slice from his ultimate guide to understanding these mini mysteries of the language we all speak.
1: In the lap of the gods means a situation whose outcome is unclear and can't be influenced. Some say the expression began with the practice of leaving gifts of thanks with statues of gods, and whilst this has occurred for centuries, the phrase actually derives from the Iliad, Homer's text from the 8th century BC. In the story, Achilles battles the Trojans and kills Hector's brother, Polydorus. Hector sees this and challenges Achilles, brandishing a spear in his face. Hector says to Achilles, "I know you are brave and stronger than me by far, but these things lie in the lap of the gods. Though I'm the weaker man, I'll take your life." Achilles survives and the Trojans are defeated. A last-ditch attempt is a final effort to solve a problem or avoid defeat, and it's a military term that dates to the late 17th century. King William III of England is credited with the expression during the Anglo-French War with the Dutch Republic. William was offered to be made sovereign prince of Holland if he would capitulate, but he refused, and an envoy of the Dutch king threatened that William would witness the end of his fate. William replied, "There is one way to avoid this, to die defending it in the last ditch." The phrase was then picked up by the citizens of Westmoreland in the American War of Independence, when in 1798 they said, "In war we know but one additional obligation, to die in the last ditch or uphold our nation." By the early 1800s, the figure was being used figuratively. If someone's a laughing stock, they're an object of ridicule or humiliation, and that originated from the medieval form of punishment in England. Most villages had stocks set up in the public square, and the stocks comprised two sliding boards with holes in them that were secured on a wooden frame. The hands and feet of the victim were placed in the holes, rendering him unable to escape or move freely. Petty criminals were put in the stocks so the town people could gather around, laughing and humiliating the person, even throwing rotten vegetables at them. The phrase laughing stock had developed into its current use by the early 1500s. To lead someone up the garden path means to deceive them, and it's also sometimes said as down the garden path, and its origins started in the early 1900s in England. Country estates at the time usually had acres of gardens that contained trees, hedges and paths that would wind throughout. It was in the romantic parts of these gardens that gentlemen would traditionally propose to their sweetheart. Women knew this, so to be invited on a walk by a suitor was a positive sign and one they were often keen to accept. But it also wasn't uncommon for some men to lead a woman up the garden path, not to propose marriage, but merely to try to seduce her. To leave high and dry means to be stranded without hope of recovery, and not surprisingly, this expression relates to the world of sailing. It dates from the early 1800s and originally referred to a ship being run aground and unable to move. This left the ship exposed and vulnerable to attack, and the captain was rendered helpless until the tide came in. Its first written usage was in the Times newspaper in London in 1796, where it was said that a ship had gone aground when the tide had ebbed, left her nearly high and dry. To be left in the lurch means to be abandoned in an awkward or difficult situation, and its origins are with an old French board game called Lorch. It was played with dice and was similar to backgammon. If a player was left in a position from which they couldn't win, he suffered a lorch, which was a disadvantage. This concept was then brought into the card game of cribbage, where if a player is trailing by a certain margin, he is said to be left in the lurch. To let the cat out of a bag means to give away a secret, and it dates from the early 16th century and derives from a time when unscrupulous market vendors sold false goods. One of their common deceptions was to substitute a worthless cat for a valuable pig. After showing a buyer the sought-after suckling pig, negotiations on price would begin and the pig would be placed in a carry bag. At some point, when the buyer was distracted, the pig would be replaced for a cat. It was only when the duped buyer got home that the fraud was revealed, when he let the cat out of the bag. The expression lick it into shape means to mould something or someone to suit a situation, and it derives from the ancient Roman belief that animals were born formless and that their mothers had to lick them into the required shape. This belief is likely to have arisen because all mammals are born covered with a thick afterbirth, which can make them unrecognisable. The mother then licks that off, and the properly formed animal appears. Bear cubs in particular are born in a seemingly shapeless form and receive a lot of attention from their mothers, so this would have also lent weight to the Romans' belief. If you say that someone is lily-livered, it means you think they are cowardly. It's often heard in Western movies, and it's an expression that we owe to the ancient Greeks, like many others. They believed that the liver was the organ that created blood, and that a poorly functioning liver resulted in physical and mental weakness. In line with this belief, they thought that a pale, lily-coloured complexion indicated a cowardly person, while rosy cheeks would be found on a strong man in good health. The Greeks also had the custom of sacrificing an animal before each battle. They looked to the animal's liver as an omen. A liver full of blood was a good sign, but a pale liver did not augur well. It was the great bard Shakespeare that brought the phrase into the mainstream when he used it in his 1606 play Macbeth. The lion's share is the largest part of something, and it derives from one of Aesop's fables, which now bears that name. It tells the story of a lion, a wolf, and a fox, as well as an ass, who kill a stag to eat. The bounty is divided into quarters to share equally, but before they start eating, the lion claims the first portion because he is the king of the jungle. He then claims the second portion because he is the strongest, and then the third portion because he is the most courageous. The other animals are left with the last quarter to eat, but they are too afraid to claim it with the lion standing over them. So depending on the version of the story, the lion's share is either three quarters or everything.
0: And great job, as always, to Greg on the production, and a special thanks to Andrew Thompson. 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Lee Habib here, the host of Our American Stories. 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
0: And we return to Our American Stories. From the modernization of medicine to the development of our country's road systems, the bicycle has had a major impact on American life. Though its rise occurred in the 19th century, cycling is still something that's very popular in our country today. Margaret Goroff, author of The Mechanical Horse, How the Bicycle Reshaped American Life, brings us the story. Here's Margaret.
15: The first thing that looked like a bicycle was invented in Germany by a guy named the Baron von Drais. And he was making this during a time where there had just been a major volcano eruption in what's now Indonesia. And that had caused a lot of soot and air pollution to kind of blot out the sun, basically. For there was a whole summer, 1816, where it was called the year without a summer in Europe because it was so cold and cloudy. And that affected the harvest that year. And the next year, there wasn't enough food, particularly for horses. A lot of horses had to be put down. And so there's a theory that part of what gave him the idea to make this thing was that he was looking for a substitute for a horse, something that could replace these animals that were in short supply because of this meteorological event. So he made this thing, and the object was called a draisine, and it looked a lot like a modern bicycle, except that it didn't have pedals. So it was very heavy, made initially with wood and then with iron. And the way you would get around on it was you'd kind of straddle it and just push off, like sort of Fred Flintstone, one foot in front of another. They compared it to ice skating on land. It kind of spread in continental Europe that year, 1817. You couldn't actually, there weren't factories, but he wrote about it and other people would look at the pictures and try and build one. The next year, it came to America. Somebody made one that was displayed in Baltimore, and it was a curiosity. People would pay to come and see it. And one of the people who saw it was an artist by the name of Peale, who was from Philadelphia, and he had his own museum, again, of curiosities. He is one of the first people to excavate a full dinosaur skeleton in the United States, which he had on display at his museum. And he also saw this draisine in Baltimore and went home and paid someone to build him one. And these machines were this kind of amazing revelation to people because

went away and people forgot that they even existed for nearly 50 years. The next technological innovation was putting pedals on this thing. And again, it still didn't look like a modern bike. They just took pedals and stuck them on the axle of the front wheel. And the person who did that in this country was named Pierre Lallemant. He was a French immigrant who came here in 1865, so right at the very end of the Civil War. And when he came with this machine that he had built in Paris that was basically like a draisine, except it added the pedals. And he came to Connecticut and got a job in a factory, I believe, but he also spent his time reassembling this thing, working on this thing, and that is the first known bicycle with pedals. So it's the first thing that you could just sit on and keep going without touching the ground for an indeterminate amount of time, which again was a new technological marvel. Nobody had ever seen or heard of anything like this. Lallemant actually got an American patent for this machine, and there are stories about him riding it around in the countryside near Ansonia, Connecticut, where he was from. And there's one story that he was kind of going down a hill and lost control of the bicycle and nearly hit these two guys on a horse carriage. And the two guys took off because they didn't know what was coming at them. They end up in a bar, a tavern. He crashes, gets himself up, and kind of staggers into the tavern. And he hears them talking about how they had seen the devil coming at them, just flying, not touching the ground. And his response was, "I was the devil." So he goes back to France not long after, and it turns out that nobody's quite sure how, but there were people in France who were also starting to make this device, whether they had seen him do it, who knows. But they were adding pedals to the old draisine structure, and this was at the end of the 1860s. Now, these were called also velocipedes, and there was a velocipede mania in France. Everybody was riding them. And then that came over here. There were some European gymnasts, and there was a stage show, and they came over here and were riding these devices on stage. And again, they were fast, and they were also, they had this character of seeming magical, because nobody could really understand how you could balance on these two wheels and just keep going. I mean, there was even a story in the Scientific American about it where it's like, we're not quite sure how this works. That happened over a winter, and people in the United States, again, people of means, because these were not cheap, started to buy them or rent them or just go to, they started to have these bicycle schools where you could go to learn to ride one, which again was something that no adult knew how to do. So it was hard going. And then they started racing them. But this was all indoors during a winter. And they predicted that as soon as the summer came, everyone was going to be riding these things. And it was this whole new, again, you know, the mechanical horse. The thing that happened then when the weather turned warmer was that in Europe, people kept riding these things because European roads were much better than American roads. So there was all kinds of technology in Europe to make these roads, stone roads that were domed so that they shed water. In the United States at that time, the road technology was way worse. We were a lot more dependent on rivers and waterways and canals by then, and railroads for getting people and goods around the country. So in the United States, the weather turned warmer, everybody went outside, and you couldn't really ride these things on the roads. The roads were too bumpy or they were too muddy. These velocipedes were still very heavy. The wheels were like wagon wheels. They were made of wood. It was not a smooth ride. And it just became something that was not practical. So people had been racing them, and there had been this velocipede mania. But in the United States, that vanished very, very quickly.

And you've been listening to author Margaret Gouroff tell the story of the history of the bicycle, particularly here in the United States, though we get a taste of what was going on in Europe as well. Her book, The Mechanical Horse, How the Bicycle Reshaped American Life. Well, it's a heck of a story about our culture and technology. And that first pedal on the front wheel, well, it's a French immigrant who patents this idea. And of course, it spreads like wildfire. I love the name of the bicycle then, the Velocipede. I wish that had stuck. That's a really great name. And of course, a lot of the development in Europe had to do with the sheer fact that they simply had better roads. As Margaret said, we relied on canals and rivers to move so much of what we moved along in this expansive country. When we return, more of the story of the bicycle and how it reshaped American life here on Our American Stories.

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13: 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I used to host a show called Planet Money. 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
18: And we're back with Our American Stories and the story of the mechanical horse, a.k.a. the bicycle. When we last left off, Margaret Goroff had told us about the surge in popularity of the bike in the early 1800s, followed by the sudden drop-off once people began to try to ride them on the roads. The roads were unfit for the wheels, and cyclists were searching for solutions. Let's return to Margaret.
19: Before there were cars, it was the bicycle community that kind of helped develop the road system that we have. So early in the country's history, you know, country roads in particular were not built by the government. They were not funded by the government. It was just the responsibility of whoever farmed the land near the road to make sure that the road was passable. Otherwise, that farmer couldn't get their goods to town, to market. There was, in some places, a road tax that was calculated in terms of labor. So you would be taxed like a day or 2 days a year of having to go show up as if you were on a jury. You just get called and you have to show up to kind of fix the roadway, which means moving some dirt around. And that was not very well done because it was, you know, it was not professionally done. It was done by a lot of people who, you know, were just doing it so that they could say they did it. In the cities, it was the responsibility of the adjacent property owner to maintain the roadway. But obviously, everything's a little closer together, so you didn't have as much responsibility for as much roadway. And in the cities, the roads would be paved, although not necessarily with stone. It could be gravel, it could be, you know, wood that would rot. And this was the way it had always been, this system of maintaining the roads. And it was perceived by the people whose responsibility it was to do it, that is the property owners, that it was fine, you know. And they didn't want to be taxed more. They didn't want to pay money for some, you know, professional to come in and do whatever. They also didn't want to be required to build roads that were up to European standards. You know, you can't tell a farmer, well, instead of moving dirt around, now you're going to have to break a lot of stones. In addition, the United States didn't really have the expertise to know how to build roads that would stay dry and stay usable all year long. There was typically a season of every year where the roads were just so muddy and mucky that no one could go anywhere in the countryside. You just had to stay home. So what happened with the velocipedes, the first pedal velocipedes, the first velocipede mania that couldn't really go on American roads and just sort of died out, what happened in Europe was that the technology continued to develop. And one of the things that they discovered was that if you make your wheels not out of wood with wooden spokes, but out of wire spokes, they were light enough weight that you could make them bigger. And the bigger your driving wheel is, the faster you can go for each turn of the pedals. Because again, there were no chains yet, so your wheel turned as fast as you could turn it. But if it was a bigger and bigger wheel, each turn would cover more ground. So they created these wire spoke wheels that got as big as they could get, which is twice the length of the rider's leg. And that's when you see the big wheel bikes, the penny farthings, that are just like way over your head. And you would order those basically by inseam size, and they would build them for you. And these bicycles, because the arc of the tire was more gentle, when they started to come over to the United States in the mid, late 1870s, people could ride these on the bad roads because a smaller wheel is going to catch every single bump, but a big arced wheel like that is going to roll easier on the road. Now, again, these were very expensive. And also, you had to be kind of strong to get on these. And you had to, for the most part, wear pants, which meant that this was something that strong men of means, younger men usually, were doing. But these bicycles became popular among young businessmen who would start to try and go out in the country, ride on the country roads. And they started investigating the parts of the countryside that were in between railroad stops. So this was new, you know, these people hadn't really been traveling through there for a long time. And they noticed that the roads were no good. And so these young industrialists or whoever they were, lawyers and doctors and all that, they started agitating to improve the roads, and they made the point that it would be better for the farmers. They could get their goods to market more easily, more consistently. So they started, they banded together, they created a lobby, and they started agitating for the government to start paying for improvements and teaching civil engineers how to maintain these roadways. And at first there was a lot of resistance, particularly from the farmers, because they had their hands full. But the bicyclists were able eventually to make the case to the farmers that this would have mutual benefits. And one of the ways that the government ended up encouraging this also was by extending mail delivery as long as the roads were passable. And so if a farmer wanted to get mail delivery at their house instead of having to go into town every time, they had to make sure that their roads were passable. So this alliance inspired the first state highway expenditures on roadways. These big wheel bicycles were really for wealthy young men. The older people, people who, you know, had disabilities, women who were wearing, you know, heavy skirts that wouldn't accommodate them, they couldn't enjoy them. And what happened in the late 1880s was that they hit upon the chain drive for bicycles. With a chain, you can make a wheel turn more than once for every time you crank the pedals. And so that meant that these bicycles that had been so high could come back down to the level of the earlier pedal velocipede, but could still be fast. And so they had the lighter weight wire spoke wheels, the air-filled rubber tire, which helps with the bumps on the road. So when that happened, when the bicycle came down again, that opened it up for a lot of different groups of people who had not been able to ride the high wheeler. So that meant women, older men, children. That's when bicycling really started to take off in this country, in the early 1890s. And what women in particular found was that, unlike before, when if they wanted to go to another town, they needed a horse, they needed a carriage, they needed a driver, they needed to be from a family that was wealthy enough to have those things, they needed permission from their father, from their husband, they couldn't really travel independently. When you start to get this lower bicycle, which was called a safety bicycle, and it eventually becomes more affordable, you find people traveling longer distances and women traveling longer distances under their own steam and without being observed, without chaperone. So, you know, you could go places that the train didn't go. You could go places that you couldn't walk to. And there's actually a study that had to do with the genetic makeup of people in the countryside. And they had found that because of the bicycle, because people could go farther for courting, that actually the genome in those areas became more varied, that people were going farther to find their partners. And there was this sense that, you know, women should not be part of the public sphere. They should stay home. They should be just leaving the rest of the world on its own. Now you start to see women in particular, but all kinds of people who have bicycles, as being more out and about and on their own, you know, without having to check in with anyone, which was considered dangerous to the moral order, actually.
18: And you've been listening to Margaret Goroff tell the story of the bicycle, and in the end about so much more, particularly how the bicycle helped shape cultural life in this country. When we return, more of the story of the mechanical horse, that is, the history of the bicycle, here on Our American Stories.
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15: 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It's called XOXO, and it's a walk down memory lane all about Gossip Girl. I'll chat with some of the cast, crew, fans of the show, and I'm just so pumped for you guys to go on this journey with me.
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0: 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The robbery of over $7 million from an armored car warehouse. Was the ringleader a solitary criminal mastermind, or was he a political pawn in a Cold War operation?
37: For some folks, they were boogeymen. They were, you know, bandits hidden in the mountains and shadowy figures. 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
18: And we're back with Our American Stories and with author Margaret Goroff telling the story of the bicycle and America. When we left off, she just told us about the bicycle boom in the 1890s, when a technological innovation, the lowering of the bicycle thanks to the chain, allowed more people, including women, to access riding and increase mobility. Back to Margaret with the rest of the story.
19: So in Europe, there had been a move towards more scientific understanding of medicine and health. In this country, people thought of doctors as kind of in charge of the whole person. They're not just their physical well-being, but sort of their moral well-being and how that could play into their health. There was a thought that each person had their own individual chemistry. Like, just because something was good for one person didn't mean it would be good for everybody. Each person had to be individually analyzed by their doctor who knew them well. And one of the things that American doctors were saying about the bicycle was that you shouldn't ride it or you shouldn't override it because you only had so much energy in your life, like a battery that you can't recharge, and you had to conserve that, and you couldn't be going out exercising willy-nilly because you would just wear yourself out and then you'd die. And there were certain things about American life that supported this, like the clothes that women wore. Middle-class women at the time were expected to wear these very restrictive corsets that they needed, in part because the weight of their clothes and the weight of their skirts was so much that they needed this infrastructure underneath that would distribute the weight so it wasn't all just sitting on their hips. But you could be wearing 25 pounds worth of clothing. You'd be wearing very narrow, pointy shoes. And so these women were in these very tight things that kept them from breathing well, and they weren't exercising, so they had no muscle strength, and so they were very frail, a lot of them. They couldn't, you know, you couldn't catch your breath or you would faint, and the doctors were saying, well, of course, a person like this should never exercise because that would be the end of them. But what happened with the bicycle, now we're talking about in the 1890s, the safety bicycle, is that they were so enticing and they seemed like so much fun that people were willing to try them, you know, even though the doctors were saying, please don't do this, you'll die. And these women could not wear these corsets. They had to figure out a different way to dress themselves because it just didn't work on the bicycle. So they started wearing, just for bicycling, not in the rest of their lives, but for bicycling, they would wear a looser undergarment. They would wear shorter skirts. They would go riding around. They would get a little exercise. They would get a little sun, and they would feel better. And people started feeling stronger. People started, you know, feeling healthier. And that was part of a larger move that, in combined with what was going on in Europe and the fact that there were, you know, the communications between America and Europe were tighter. We were seeing a lot of people immigrating from Europe, including people who had medical knowledge. So there were, you know, they were discovering all these new things about health and discovering the germ theory of disease. There was a lot going on, but part of what was going on was that people who were riding these bicycles

everything. And you can test something out and see whether it works. And if, you know, exercise works, exercise makes you feel better. And this also showed that there were, in fact, some things that were, like, good for everybody, that you didn't need this individual, like, person studying you and telling you how your moral life would be improved or changed or whatever. You could say, well, maybe everybody should eat more roughage, or everybody should do this, you know? So it was part of and played into a larger change in how people thought about health and medicine at the time. The beginning of the 1890s, the production of bicycles ramped up like crazy. Producers were making new innovations in how bikes were built. They were adapting technology from making plows and making tractors. And so the bicycles became, by 1897, 1898, just the market was just flooded with them. And some of them were not good, which a lot of people say is another reason for the boom to end, was that there were just a lot of bikes on the market that were dangerous, falling apart, or that didn't give you that exhilarating experience that got people hooked. In the 1890s bike boom, it seemed like everybody was riding a bike. It got more and more popular. They got cheaper and cheaper to buy. There were more and more used ones. So it seemed like everybody was doing it. And then right around the turn of the century, boom, stopped. People stopped using it for the most part. I mean, there were still people who rode them and used them for work, but they weren't a fad anymore. The myth has long held that the car was invented and everyone just moved directly from bicycles to cars, and that that's what killed the bike boom. But in fact, the car was invented at the end of the 19th century and invented by people who had been bicycle mechanics first. Henry Ford, yes, he was a bicycle mechanic, and he adapted a lot of bicycle technology, wheels and stuff like that, gears and everything, to what he was doing. But they were very expensive. So it wasn't until, you know, Henry Ford in the second decade of the 20th century started mass producing cars that ordinary people could start to afford them. So there was this 10-year gap when people really had stopped riding bicycles, but before a lot of people could start being able to afford a car. But the thing that made it much more difficult for people to ride bicycles at the beginning of the 20th century was things like streetcars, which were cutting up the roads in cities and went fast. And, you know, there were beginning to be cars on the road. So it just became less practical for people to use a bike for entertainment. What happened in the 1970s was that, again, a new technology for us, lightweight European 10-speed bicycles came over, and then we started building American 10-speeds, and that got really a lot of young people on bikes in the mid-1970s. And some of those young people had the same kind of organizational aspiration as the earlier bikers who had fought for just main roads. And so with this new group, you see people advocating for old railway right-of-ways that weren't being used for anything to be turned into rail trails. That starts happening in the 70s. And also the first dedicated bike lanes in cities like New York are happening in the 1970s. You also had bike messengers at that point. I mean, there's a whole bunch of stuff going on. The thing about the bike is that it comes and goes. Right now, I think a lot of people are finding really practical uses for it, especially in cities where distances are shorter. But there have been times recently in our recent history where nobody rode a bike. And there are still places in the country where you can't really. But the times when bicycles are popular coincide with times when they are perceived as fun and safe. And what's happening right now is that a lot of cities have been investing in bike lanes and also in bike share companies, bike share programs. And that gives people a way to use a bike without really taking their lives into their hands. And now we're seeing another new technology that is really starting to catch on, which is electric bicycles, which make it super easy to go up a hill. They're getting cheaper, they're getting lighter weight, and that's coinciding with a huge older demographic.

0: demographic, baby boomers, who came of age maybe in the 1970s bike boom after a period when nobody rode a bike really, and they want to keep riding their bikes, but they maybe don't want to deal with those hills anymore. So this electric addition, it's something else that is fun and practical. And I think that's a large part of why right now we're seeing a lot of people on bikes. So before the bicycle, really the only way to travel a long distance in this country other than on the waterways was with a horse, whether it was riding a horse or a horse and carriage. And the creation of the bicycle really affected the way we live now.
1: And a terrific job on the production, editing, and storytelling by our own Madison Terracott. And a special thanks to Margaret Goroff. The Mechanical Horse, How the Bicycle Reshaped American Life, is her book, and it's available wherever you buy your books. And it was just a blast to just walk through American life and the bicycle and where the two intersected and how the bicycle changed in some ways, and in many ways, American life. And my goodness, when we hear about where the science was as it related to, let's say, exercise and how we had a finite amount, so we should be careful how we use it up. Be careful anytime anyone says the science is settled. That's a humbling, humbling anecdote about where the consensus was on science in the 1890s. The story of the bicycle, the mechanical horse, here on Our American Stories.
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1: New attacks on Iran. I'm Deborah Valentine, Fox News. The U.S. is carrying out a new round of airstrikes on Iran not long after getting a warning from the Islamic Republic's Revolutionary Guard declaring the Strait of Hormuz closed.
2: It appears that act of revenge by Iran was foiled when President Trump attended that NATO summit in Turkey, a country that borders Iran. With the ceasefire over earlier today, Israeli forces stopped a plot of their own. Troops from the IDF's Golani Division spotted Hezbollah fighters bringing anti-tank missiles into a building inside the southern Lebanon buffer zone. The IDF watched the terrorists bring these rounds into the building. They waited until the terrorists were all inside and leveled the building. The IDF said secondary explosions were seen afterwards. Recall last month, Hezbollah fired similar anti-tank rounds at an Israeli Merkava tank, killing all four soldiers inside.
1: Fox's Lucas Tomlinson reporting from Tel Aviv, Israel. The Department of War released a new batch of files on UFOs or UAPs. Fox's Madeline Rivera has the latest from Washington.
3: The materials released in this latest batch go back to the 1940s, and they come from different agencies, including the Departments of War and Energy, NASA, the CIA, and the FBI. One report was filed by security personnel at the Pantex nuclear plant near Amarillo, Texas. On September 1st, 2015, they described chasing down a flying object near the facility. They said the object did not make a sound, had no identifiable propulsion system, and was shaped like a diamond. President Trump has demanded transparency regarding unidentified flying objects, aerial phenomena, and alien life, but the Pentagon has previously said they found no evidence of aliens or extraterrestrial intelligence.
1: The Pentagon has suggested other reasons for these unresolved cases, including a lack of sufficient data. 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
1: A migrant reportedly in the U.S. illegally was fatally shot by a federal law enforcement officer in Houston. Fox's Max Gordon reports from Los Angeles.
5: The DHS Inspector General and Houston prosecutors are running separate probes of the fatal shooting that took place last Tuesday. Sources tell Fox News that the ICE agents involved were not wearing body cameras at the time. Authorities say the man who was shot and killed, Lorenzo Salgado Arujo, a Mexican national living in the U.S. illegally, was not the intended target, but he was stopped because his van resembled a vehicle associated with their suspect, and they were near the address. DHS says the situation turned deadly when Arujo rammed an ICE vehicle, leading an agent to shoot in self-defense. But according to reports, passengers inside the van with Arujo dispute that he used the vehicle to try to hit officers. Arujo was struck by gunfire and taken to a local hospital where he died.
1: There were three other undocumented migrants with Lorenzo Salgado Arujo. Their attorney is disputing the Department of Homeland Security's account of the fatal event. The governor of Missouri declares a state of emergency days after heavy rain resulted in flash flooding and at least one death.
6: We've got a great update coming out of southeastern Missouri today. 351 rescues, 200 of those summer campers, children, a camp that definitely is a place where kids want to go to enjoy. But of course, Mother Nature bringing in this flooding rain, and it was just overwhelming. We had anywhere from a 3 to 19 foot water rise along the Black River in the early morning hours on Friday. Those campers all brought up into the dining hall, and unfortunately, they were stuck. The roads around that camp were washed away, the water too high for emergency vehicles, and so Blackhawks and choppers had to go in there.
1: Fox weather meteorologist Jane Menar reporting from the Show Me State. The body of Faith Gregory was found 2 miles downstream from her home in Crawford County. I'm Deborah Valentine. This is Fox News.

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1: What have you turned up there?
2: There would seem to be no doubt that he was your contact. The one carrying the information about Russia's military plans regarding Iran. We have since learned that he is a British agent.
1: I was pretty sure of that. What about him now? Have you located him?
2: No such person was admitted to the Tehran hospital. And so far, our dragnet has failed to pick him up.
1: Major, I've got Pagon and Reza Hussein aboard. As soon as we land, I'm going to send her over to your offices. Maybe she can find a picture of this man named Dagilev.
2: And what of you?
1: I'm going to visit Pagon's Uncle Ashmer.
3: That's the first portion of The Man Called X from February 24th, 1951, starring Herbert Marshall. We'll get back to that right after this.
4: Considered by most, optimized curcumin is one of the few bioavailable and highly absorbable curcumin products on the market. Hi, I'm Dr. Mitch. Since most chronic diseases have inflammation, our optimized curcumin seems to be a perfect addition to any nutritional program. It makes sense to me that preventing or reducing inflammation is a key component to our overall health. The Mayo Clinic found that curcumin can decrease swelling and inflammation, has antioxidant properties, and research suggests that curcumin can prevent cancer, or at least slow the spread of cancer, and in many instances make chemotherapy more effective. It protects our healthy cells even from radiation. 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
3: 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All right, we're listening to The Man Called X with Herbert Marshall as Ken Thurston. This is from February 24th, 1951. Here's the conclusion.

0: Believe me, Mr. Thurston, you're just wasting time. My Uncle Ahmed may be a character, but he don't know nothing about any kind of a secret information. You could trust him just as far as you could throw me.
1: Where is this shop of his?
0: Right over here, Mr. Apes. Right here. Some classy joint, eh?
1: Ahmed's import and export establishment. Sheepskins, tobaccos, carpets, also tricks with dice and cards.
0: Just something to add life to the line, you understand?
1: Oh, sure, yeah.
0: Hey, what's been going on here? Look at this joint. Like a bull in China. And where's Dr. Ahmed anyways? And what's been happening since... Mr. X, the lights just went out.
1: Yeah. There's the main switch.
0: Huh? And a strange storage room in the back.
1: Well, let's go.
0: But it's practically pitch black in here. Oh, you got a pencil, Flash. Why do you always have to think of everything?
1: Come on.
0: There's nobody in here, Mr. X.
1: Wait. Listen.
0: That sound. What is it?
1: Look up there. At the rafters.
0: Mr. X.
1: Yeah.
0: Oh, it's my Uncle Ahmed. Hanging from a rope. It's my Uncle Ahmed.
1: Yes again, Pagan.
0: Huh?
1: It's Professor Gilbert.
2: 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And now we return to the second act of The Man Called X, starring Herbert Marshall, with Leon Velasco as Pagan Zellschmidt.
0: What about it, Mr. X? Is he...
1: We got him down too late.
0: Oh, the poor professor.
3: Yeah.
0: But look at him, Mr. X. What happened to him?
1: He was questioned, Pagan.
0: Oh, they must have wanted to know where that military information is pretty bad, eh?
1: Yeah.
0: Do you think he told them anything?
1: One thing is certain. He didn't have those notes on him or they wouldn't have done this.
4: Yes! Look out, Pagan.
1: Pagan.
5: Here I am, Mr. X. Over here.
1: What are you doing under those carpets?
0: Oh, this... I started to running, you know, to your rescue. You understand? Somewhere along the way I got lost.
1: Oh, come on, let's get out of here.
0: But maybe I ought to stay here in the shop, Mr. Thurston, just in case some customers come in or something.
1: Don't be an idiot. That man in the alley is in no condition to hurt anyone. The rest of them are gone.
0: Oh, well, in that case... Come on, Mr. Thurston. Let's get out of there. Boy, you really gave this character what he had coming to, Mr. X. That'll serve him right for... Hey, that's the guy.
1: What guy?
0: The guy I saw in Hamadan Hospital with Dagilev when they kidnapped Professor Gilbert.
1: Well, that answers one question. Gilbert didn't talk.
0: Huh? How do you know?
1: If they'd found his notes, they wouldn't be hanging around looking for me. Pagan, you better go find your Uncle Ahmed.
0: You think you know something, Mr. X?
1: There's $50 in it if you find out.
0: Huh? Where do I collect?
1: I'm going to Major Churga's office.
0: Intelligence guy? What are you going to do there?
1: About time I talk to our little friend Reza.
6: No, Mr.
3: Thurston. Professor Gilbert told me nothing about them.
1: Just before the plane crash, he asked me to get to you, so you could give me those notes.
3: I do not care what he told you. I know nothing about them.
1: Then what about this man, Dagilev? Could you identify him?
3: No. I know nothing about him either. Only that he took Professor Gilbert away from Hamadan after the crash.
1: Well, didn't the professor put up any kind of a fuss?
3: I told you he had suffered another heart attack. He was under sedation at the time.
1: All right, Reza. I'll get your stuff from Major Chugger and then see you safely home.
3: You are very kind, Mr. Thurston. Very kind.
1: You heard, Major?
6: Every word, Mr. Thurston.
1: What about her things? Did you check them?
6: I did. Her purse, medicine kit, overnight bag, there was nothing. Does that mean you still suspect she might be guilty of some complicity?
1: I was wondering why I was in the Hamadan hospital for 24 hours before coming to.
6: But she explained that. You had suffered a concussion, were being kept under sedatives.
1: Maybe she's a little too eager with that hypodermic. What if somebody wanted me out of the way for 24 hours, long enough for Dagilev to get down there and pick up Gilbert for questioning?
6: It is a possibility, of course, Thurston, but you're speculating.
1: There's something else that isn't speculation. Reza said Professor Gilbert was under sedatives for a heart attack when Dagilev picked him up. Remember your report from British intelligence?
6: Yes, Mr. Thurston. They reported that James Gilbert had no heart ailment, that he was in perfect health.

0: It was most kind of you to see me home, Mr. Thurston.
1: Yeah. I'll take that medical kit.
0: Thank you. I will have the lights on in a moment.
2: Do not bother, Miss Hussein.
0: Mr. Thurston!
2: And do not move, either of you. My men are well armed.
1: Who are you?
2: My name happens to be Dagilev. And as for why I'm here, surely I do not have to tell you that, Mr. X.

0: Major Churka. Very well. Send him in at once.
1: I got it, Mr. Thurston. I got it. Believe me, this case has blown up higher than... Hey, Mr. Thurston isn't here?
0: That is correct, Sir Schmidt. He has taken Riza, his son, home.
1: But I got some real hot dope for him.
0: Concerning your Uncle Ahmed?
2: How did you know?
0: Mr. Thurston asked me to take your information for him.
1: Oh, no, you don't. Oh, no, you don't. Nobody gets what I know but Mr. X himself. No, nobody.
0: He also left me $50 in American money.
1: Except, of course, you, my oldest, my dearest friend, Major Churka. Boy, 50 smackaroos. 10, 15, 20...
0: The information, Zell Schmidt.
1: 25, 30... Huh? Oh, that. Well, believe me, it's hot like a griddle, yeah. You know what that Uncle Ahmed of mine was doing? 35, 40... He was going... go between, yeah. Between some sheep herder and... Azerbaijan and then Professor Gilbert. Only he didn't know it.
0: You were certain of this?
1: 45, 50. Sure, some microfilm was being shipped into my uncle's inside sheepskins he was importing. And the stuff was being bought by Gilbert.
0: Microfilm?
1: That's right, that's right. By accident, he found out what he was doing, yeah. When that Dagilev and his character marched into the shop with guns.
0: So he sent you aboard that plane to warn Mr. Thurston?
1: Are you kidding? He sent me aboard to get rid of me. He owes me $75 in commission.
0: Major Churka, what? You're certain? Very well, carry on as planned. Come with me, Zell Schmidt. We have work to do.
1: Work?
0: That was one of my men calling from Riza Hussein's apartment. The place is empty. And there are blood stains on the floor.

0: This way, if you please, Miss Hussein.
1: Mr. Thurston.
0: You will find my farmhouse quite comfortable, even though a bit off the beaten track. Sergei, stand guard at the door.
2: Da, Comrade Dagilev.
0: So, we are here. What do you think of my headquarters,
3: You didn't bring us here for small talk, Dagilev.
0: Really, Mr. Thurston, must we proceed so quickly to business? I am proud of this farmhouse. You will not find many like it in Iran. So well equipped with shortwave radio, recording apparatus, airplanes, concealed hangars.
4: Please, what is it you want? What is going to happen
3: to us? It's simple enough, Riza. He didn't get what he wanted from Professor Gilbert. So he's going to try his luck with us.
0: That is quite correct. Gilbert had no microfilm on him, nor would he tell us where he had hidden it, despite our persuasion. Perhaps you and the young lady will not prove so stubborn, eh, Mr. X? I shall leave you in the good graces of Sergei while I get the plane warmed up. The plane?
4: The plane?
0: Yes, Miss Hussein. This time the questioning shall be conducted at our leisure. There will be no chance of interruption within the borders of my own country.
4: Ken, does it really mean that?
3: Tell me, Riza, who hired you to act as Gilbert's nurse?
4: Why, he did.
3: Was that just before the flight to Baghdad?
4: Yes, but...
3: And who said he had a heart attack at Hamadan when he was given sedatives?
4: Why, the man with Dagilev. He said he was a doctor.
3: Thanks, Riza. I think that explains a lot of things.
4: Ken!
2: What is going on out there?
3: Better take a look, Sergei. But first, I'll take a gun.
4: Oh! Ken, what is happening?
3: Come on and see.
4: Look, those are military cars.
3: That's right, Riza. Under the command of Major Churga.
4: Major Churga?
3: I figured that Dagilev would be after us when he didn't get anything from Gilbert. Churga had some of his men tailing us.
5: Hello, Mr. Thurston.
6: Small world, isn't it?
3: Hagon, this is one time when I can truthfully say I'm glad to see you.
6: Well, you got nothing to worry about. I got everything under control. The whole cat and caboodle. All these characters are rounded up. And everything is... Hey, I didn't know Major Churga had an aeroplane here.
3: He hasn't. That's Dagilev.
6: Dagilev?
4: He's getting away.
3: All right, Pagon, let me have that wheel.
6: The wheel? But where are we going, Mr. X?
3: Hang on to your hat.
6: Mr. X, you're driving this thing right into the runway.
3: That's right.
6: But that aeroplane, it's coming this way. We're going to smash into it.
3: Get ready to jump.
6: Jump, but...
3: Get ready.
6: Ha!
3: Now, jump.
4: Hurry!

0: Ken, are you all right?
1: Kirsten, are you hurt, Kirsten?
2: No, I'm all right. What about Pagon?
3: I don't know about this, Mr. Stakes. But every time I try to help you out of some kind of a mess, I get in trouble. Why do you always have to... Hey. Oh, look at that aeroplane.
1: Yeah. Luckily, Fenny's agents are no longer a problem in Iran.
3: Ooh.
1: However, we still have the much greater problem of locating that missing microfilm.
2: I think Reza can give us that, Major.
0: Me, Ken?
2: Yeah. There's only one reason why Gilbert, a perfectly well man, hired you as a nurse to carry the film for him.
0: To carry the film?
2: Reza, did Gilbert order any special medicines?
0: Why, yes, penicillin.
2: Well, what would a man suffering from heart disease want with penicillin?
0: Oh, I don't know. I wondered about it, but...
2: You've still got the kit, Reza. Take a look at those ampules.
0: Of course, Ken. Here is one.
2: Thanks.
1: Thurston, the film. The information about Russia's plans.
2: Mm-hmm.
3: Well, that's that. It's all over, Mr. X.
2: No, Pagan.
3: Huh? You mean we can't relax and take things easy?
2: Not as long as plans like these are still around. Plans for war. We've got to be ready. For anything. But there's one everlasting satisfaction about all the sacrifice. Peace on Earth is well worth fighting for.
4: Our star, Herbert Marshall, will return in just a moment. Here's a word from RCA Victor. It's been said that the entire history of the American people during the past 50 years can be summed up in one sentence. The automobile took them out of the home, and the television set brought them back. And the set that does most of the bringing back is an RCA Victor. And that's because RCA Victor television is owned most, proved most. 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
2: Thanks for being with us. And before I say anything else, I think you ought to know that in tonight's cast were Gladys Holland, Will Wright, Eric Snowden, Ken Christie, Stan Waxman, and Ted Von Eltz. Next week, Mr. X digs into one of the most vicious, most insidious rackets the world has ever known. Dope smuggling. And speaking of, I beg your pardon, but Leon Belasco will be along as Pagon Zellschmidt. So join us, won't you, when next I return as the man called X. Good night.
4: 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The Man Called X, starring Herbert Marshall, is a J. Richard Kennedy production with music composed and conducted by Felix Mills. Tonight's story was written by Sidney Marshall. All characters and incidents on this program are fictitious, and any resemblance to actual characters or incidents is purely coincidental. 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
6: Hi, Carl, and hello to all of our listeners out there. I'm Sarah Knight Adamson, your national film and TV critic for Hollywood 360 Radio Network. Disclosure Day is rated PG-13 and playing now in theaters. Director Steven Spielberg is known for the classic alien film E.T. Here, he brings a similar science fiction theme. Emily Blunt, known for her outstanding role in The Devil Wears Prada 2, takes center stage. She plays a weather reporter who begins speaking in a strange language while live on the air. She can also know everything about a person just by looking at them. Disclosure Day also features Daniel, who's part of a group of people formerly employed by a private contractor. Oh, and he has a backpack full of disk drives that would expose secrets.
7: Do you understand what she's saying?
8: I hear her. It's gibberish. I can't understand it.
7: And I can.
9: What's happening to me?
7: People are starved for the truth. I'm a part of it now. I'm just sorry they made you a part of it too.
10: Hello, Jane.
6: Disclosure Day is one of the best movies I've seen this year. It is very engaging, with great scenes of action. Josh O'Connor, Eve Blankenship, Colin Firth, and Colman Domingo all star.
11: This 79-year terror campaign of lies has to end.
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6: Again, this is Sarah Knight Adamson, Hollywood 360's national film and TV critic. 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

0: Iran puts up the stop sign. I'm Chris DeMeo, Fox News. Iran said it considers the Strait of Hormuz closed once again after a vessel using an unauthorized route was struck by a warning shot in the waterway. The Revolutionary Guard stating that Iran launched warning shots at a violating ship. Iran further reported that the strait would now remain closed until further notice. U.S. Central Command responding a short time later and saying that its forces began a third round of strikes against Iran. CENTCOM says the strikes are being carried out at the direction of the commander-in-chief. War Secretary Pete Hegseth posting on social media, Iran made a poor choice, now they pay. Meantime, there's more on the back-and-forth threats between the U.S. and Iran.
1: The supreme leader in Iran issuing his first written statement that avenging his late father must take place. And according to a Wall Street Journal report, Israel shared intelligence with the U.S. that it said indicated a fresh Iranian plan to kill President Trump. Trump says that orders have already been given threatening Iranian decimation if Iran were to carry out such a plan, writing in part, quote, 1,000 missiles are locked and loaded and aimed at the Islamic Republic of Iran, with thousands of more to immediately follow should the Iranian government act on its threat.
0: That's Fox's Alex Hogan. Two people are dead and five others wounded in a shooting at a street festival in Toronto. Police briefly warned of an active shooter before securing the scene, but say the suspect or suspects remain at large. The annual festival celebrating Latin American culture draws thousands of visitors each year, and the investigation is ongoing. The semifinals are set for the World Cup. England defeating Norway 2-1 in extra time. Argentina topping Switzerland 3-1, also in extra time. The semis start on Tuesday with France taking on Spain. The championship is next Sunday in New Jersey. 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
0: If you still rely on snail mail, you may want to listen to this report. Here's Fox's Daria Aubringer.
6: Seems the price of everything is going up, and that includes mailing a letter. Starting Sunday, forever stamps will cost 82 cents each, up from 78 cents. The U.S. Postal Service says the hike was part of a broader price increase filed with the Postal Regulatory Commission back in April. The higher rate will help offset rising costs as the agency continues to face the serious financial challenges it's been facing for the last few years. The good news? You don't have to get rid of any forever stamps you now have. You can use them, as the name implies, forever. Daria Aubinger, Fox News.
0: New developments are emerging surrounding the killing of a New Jersey mom. Fox's CB Cotton.
7: Following multiple public records requests, and Fox News has obtained the 911 call made by Brooke Hanlon's husband, Connor, from their rural Chester, New Jersey home back on June 6. The nearly 7-minute call was made just before 4:30 p.m., and in it, Connor can be heard frantically telling the dispatcher that he's found his wife with a cut on her chest. The dispatcher tells Connor how to do CPR as the husband begs for paramedics to get there. 3 weeks after that 911 call, on June 29th, investigators publicly identified Brooke Hanlon. On July 1st, police announced a $1,000 reward for the public's help in the case. Fox News has been told the couple's baby is now staying with family.
0: Connor Hanlon hasn't been accused of any crime and has yet to make any public statements. The death toll from Venezuela's devastating twin earthquakes has now climbed above 4,300. Officials say thousands are injured and many still struggling with the loss of homes and loved ones. Rescue and recovery teams continue working through the rubble while Venezuela's leaders are seeking international aid to help rebuild communities hit hardest by the disaster. I'm Chris DeMeo. This is Fox News.

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1: You lost your magic. They knocked you off your game. Your Carlness went right out the window.
2: What's with this Carlness? It's not even a real word.
1: It's a conjunction, a preposition. It's a philosophy, a way of life. It's your name with "ness" attached to it.
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5: 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Well, actually, it's a little more than just a hobby. Reader's Digest is considering publishing two of my jokes.
6: Really?
5: Yeah.
7: From Hollywood, it's time now for...
8: Johnny Dollar.
9: Leave the gun. 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
8: Hello, everyone. I'm Carl Amari, and this is Hollywood 360, the radio show that presents all things entertainment, including trivia contests and games, movie reviews, celebrity interviews, showbiz news, and classic radio shows. My co-host is the tantalizing Lisa Wolf. In this hour, George Murphy hosts the Lady Esther Screen Guild Theater radio presentation of the Broadway hit Lightning, starring Harry Davenport, going back to 1946. But first, Lisa Wolf Dillon is our lyricist for Learning the Lyrics. Lisa will read popular song lyrics. I'll try to guess the name of the songs while you play along at home. Right, Lisa?
11: That is correct, Carl. And we are on the letter N. Anything come to brain?
8: No.
11: Perfect. Mike, what do you think? How's he going to do?
12: I think he'll get all of them.
11: Uh-oh. I think that's just too optimistic.
8: Yeah.
11: Yeah. I'm not feeling
8: I'd
11: it from you, Carl.
8: I'd have to agree with you this time, Lisa.
11: All right. I will say these are all songs that you know and like because, again, I'm looking for a perfect score here.
8: Okay. Yeah.
11: Hey, right. You know, shoot for the stars, Carl. Uh-huh. Shoot for the stars.
8: How many moons do we have?
11: There's a moon. It's high and it's affecting the tides of the day. All right. Here we go. Concentrate.
8: Concentrate.
11: Okay. Concentrate.
8: Great. Concentrate.
11: I was a little too tall. Could have used a few pounds. Tight pants. Points. Hardly renowned. She was a black-haired beauty with big dark eyes and points all her own, sitting way up high. Way up firm and high.
8: Night mood? Night?
11: Night. Out past the cornfields where the woods got heavy. Out in the back
8: seat. Night moves.
11: Bob Seger. One for one.
13: I was a little too tall. Could have used a few pounds. Tight pants, points.
11: You like this song, Carl?
8: Yeah.
11: Yeah.
13: She was a black-haired beauty with big dark eyes.

0: great song.
1: I agree.
0: I had this album.
1: It's a good one.
0: Want to hear something crazy, Lisa?
1: Yeah.
0: Remember I was blaming my mom for losing all my albums?
1: Yeah.
0: I found them.
1: You didn't just recently?
0: Yeah.
1: Where?
0: I found them in my warehouse.
1: You have them?
0: I have them all. I have almost all my albums from
1: when
0: I was a kid.
1: Remarkable.
0: Yeah. I'll show them to you, and next time you visit the warehouse. I have Fleetwood Mac. I have this song, this
1: that
0: album.
1: That is amazing.
0: Yeah, I've got them in my warehouse. Yeah. Yeah.
1: I don't know.
0: I blame my mom for throwing them out, but I have them.
1: Well, I don't know what happened to mine. Maybe you have mine, too?
0: No, I don't. I
1: thought you had mine.
2: Do you have a record player?
0: No, I don't have
1: a record player. You should get one.
0: Yeah, I could use my fingernail.
1: You should get a record player. That would be really cool.
0: That's what it would sound like if I used my fingernail.
1: Well, maybe, you know, one day you'll get a record player.
0: Yeah,
2: you could put a needle through a cup.
0: Yeah, yeah.
1: Yeah, that would be great.
0: That would work, yeah.
1: That'd be great.
0: It would sound beautiful, let me tell you.
1: Yeah, that would be great.
0: Very acoustically
1: Well, I'm glad that
0: wonderful.
1: You have them.
0: I have them,
1: that's really cool.
0: Fleetwood Mac, yeah.
1: Wow,
0: yeah,
1: that's cool.
0: Uh-huh.
1: All right, here's our next end song.
0: Okay.
1: There's Talk on the Street. It sounds so familiar. Great Expectations. Everybody's watching you. People you meet, they all seem to know you. Even your old friends treat you like you're something new. Johnny Come Lately. Everybody loves you.
0: New Kid in Town.
1: Don't let them down.
0: New Kid in Town.
1: That is right. New Kid in Town by the Eagles.
3: There's Talk on the Street. It sounds so familiar.
0: They had a lot of hits, huh?
1: Oh, so many.
3: Great Expectations. Everybody.

0: really cool song.
1: Everybody loves you.
2: Yeah. Eagles, man, they had... I mean, Hotel California is my favorite Eagles song.
0: Oh, that's a great song.
2: But they had so many, you know?
0: But that didn't start with the letter N.
2: No. You should trick me one of these times and just have, like, one that doesn't start with
0: you
2: the letter.
0: You wouldn't like that.
2: No, I wouldn't. But so, you should do it sometime anyway.
0: Okay, because if I said N and it started with an H, you'd be like, what the heck?
2: Yeah.
0: Right.
2: I mean,
0: and then my score would go down.
2: Prove to
0: like
2: everybody
0: a
2: how you really
0: points.
2: Are in life.
0: Right. That's right. That's me trying to
2: yeah,
0: go the wrong
2: baby.
0: Way here.
2: I got
0: all right,
2: it.
0: Here's your last N song. Mike thinks you'll get them all, so
2: okay.
0: Let's see how you do.
2: All right.
0: Never reaching the end. Letters I've written, never meaning to send.
2: Oh, this is, yeah.
0: Beauty I've always missed with these eyes before. Just what the truth is, I can't say anymore. 'Cause I love you. Yes, I love you.
2: Yes, I love you.
0: Oh, how I love you.
2: I love you.
0: Mm-hmm.
2: Yeah.
0: Gazing at
2: people. Is this like Rush or something like that?
0: No.
2: Okay.
0: Well, no, I'm trying to get you to the good part. Gazing at people, some hand in hand. Just what I'm going through, they can't understand. Some try to tell me thoughts they cannot defend. Just what you want to be with you will be in the end.
2: I mean, I know this song.
0: And I love you.
2: And I love
0: yes,
2: you.
0: I love
2: yes,
0: you.
2: I love
0: you. Oh, how I love you. You. Ooh.
2: Oh, man.
0: And then never reaching the end. Letters I've written, never meaning to send.
2: I think just for a matter of time, we're going to have to.
0: Let's hear it.
2: Yeah.
1: Nights in white satin.
0: The Moody Blues. Nights in white satin.
2: Yeah, nights in white satin.
1: Never reaching the end. Letters are written.
0: It's haunting.
1: Never meaning to send.
2: Yeah, it is.
0: It is. It's dark.
1: Beauty I've always missed.
0: In the best of ways.

0: try that line and see how it goes for you. I didn't think so.
1: You know what? This song, I haven't heard this song in years.
0: I haven't either.
1: Years and years.
0: I don't think I've played this song either before.
1: Yeah.
0: It's great.
1: All right, well, I didn't get that one.
0: You should try singing these words.
1: This is like, you have to have a heart to be able to.
0: True.
1: You know what I mean?
0: Yeah, and yours
1: to be able
0: is a
1: to
0: little
1: sing
0: bit,
1: this kind of
0: yours
1: song.
0: Is a little bit damaged.
1: Mine's like the Tin Man.
0: It's,
1: you know?
0: No, I think you had one. I think it's been damaged over the years.
1: I had one?
0: Yeah.
1: Yeah.
0: I think.
1: It's damaged?
0: Damaged goods.
1: Well, I just had an echocardiogram. Mm,
0: yeah.
1: So we'll
0: damaged
1: see.
0: Goods, I'll call it.
1: Damaged goods.
0: Out with the trash.
1: Oh, my gosh. All right, when we come back, we're going to tune in to the Lady Esther Screen Guild Theater. Good program from 1946. Stick around.
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1: 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Okay, it's time for the Screen Guild Theater, leading Hollywood stars performing in radio adaptations of their popular motion pictures, Lisa. And it debuted way back in 1939 and lasted all the way to 1952. It had all kinds of names over the run because it had different sponsors. So when it had a different sponsor, like at first it started with Gulf Oil, so it was called the Gulf Screen Guild Theater. Then Lady Esther, so it was called the Lady Esther Screen Guild Theater. Then Camel Cigarettes, so it was called the Camel Screen Guild Players. Are you getting it here?
0: I'm starting to catch on.
1: I mean, I know it takes a little while for you to catch on,
0: yeah,
1: but
0: no, I'm good.
1: You getting it?
0: I'm good.
1: Okay. The fees that stars would typically charge were donated to the Motion Picture Relief Fund to help support the creation and maintenance of the Motion Picture Country Home for Retired Actors. So it had a really good cause. Over the series run, millions had been donated to the cause. Really great show, and high quality, a lot like the Lux Radio Theater. This is called Lightning, and it was a Broadway production that they did on radio. June 3rd, 1946, the host was George Murphy, and great show. Let's tune this in. Star is Harry Davenport. Here's the Lady Esther Screen Guild Theater.
4: Good evening, ladies and gentlemen. This is George Murphy. We have a very dear friend here with us tonight. We're helping him celebrate an anniversary. He has entertained you and your parents, yes, and their parents before them. He's been in the theater for 75 years, three quarters of a century in makeup. And this is our way of expressing our respect and affection for Harry Davenport by bringing him to you in the title role of Lightning, a grand old man and a grand old story. On hand to help in the festivities are Florence Bates as Mrs. Jones, Barbara Britton as Millie, and yours truly, George Murphy, as John. Here it is, the Lady Esther Screen Guild Players in Lightning.

0: Now, you know how it is with nicknames. Fellas built like a blimp, and they call him Skinny. If he's 7 feet tall, they call him Runt. So I guess you'll understand about old Bill Jones. His name was Lightning. I'd only known him for a month or so, but he'd gotten to be a kind of a regular pal. And something of a problem, too. Like that evening when he drifted into my cabin.
1: Evening, John.
0: Oh, hello, Lightning. I didn't hear you at the door.
1: You should have. I knocked.
0: Really? You couldn't have knocked very loud.
1: I didn't want to disturb you. Besides, I always move kind of quiet-like. Learned that from a... Ouch. Oh, funny. That chair wasn't there when I came in.
0: Bill, I'm afraid you've been drinking again.
1: No. Just saying goodbye to them fellas what's been cutting your timber. They're breaking camp.
0: Uh-huh, and they wanted you to take a few farewell drinks, huh?
1: Well, I didn't like to hurt their feelings. I've known most of them since they was kids.
0: Yeah, imagine you have. You've been around these parts a long time, haven't you?
1: Yep. Came out during all the gold excitement.
0: But, wait a minute. The gold excitement was way back in 1849.
1: Well, they were still excited when I got here.
0: Oh, I see. But you weren't one of the lucky ones, huh?
1: Lucky? I was a civil engineer once. I located more claims than any man ever came out here.
0: Well, then you ought to be pretty rich.
1: No. Always cheated out of my share.
0: How's that?
1: Crooked partners.
0: Oh. Well, what'd you do about them, Bill?
1: Shot some, put the rest in jail.

0: Yeah, I know, I know. You had to take her up to San Francisco to the hospital.
1: Well, that's when the swindler came to see her. He was a lawyer. He told Mother that he wanted to buy her land to live on after he retired. Mother didn't want to sell. She loved that land, but that shyster was so darn nice. Why, when he found out I was studying law, he even took me right into his office.
0: I know he's cunning. Sweet as sugar when they were after something.
1: Well, I didn't find out till after Mother passed away that she'd sold to him. He'd paid her with stock in some land company. Wasn't worth a dime.
0: Why did he want that land so bad?
1: He turned it right over to the railroad for a big profit. I guess that's why the sheriff's looking for me. The railroad must have heard I'm cutting that timber.
0: Like you got every right to. Look, if they take you to court, I'll be a witness. I'll swear you cut those trees before the property was sold.
1: Now, now, Bill, you can't go around swearing anything like that.
0: Don't tell me. I know what I can swear and what I can't.
1: Oh, you do?
0: Certainly. I was a lawyer once.
1: A lawyer? Well, why don't you practice?
0: Don't need any practice. Good enough as I am.
1: But, Bill, they're going to court and testify.
0: Look, son, I promised, didn't I? Well, I never broke a promise in my life.
1: An amusing old rascal and lovable, too. In fact, he was the reason I first dropped in at the Calavada House. The place belonged to Lightning's wife. Small hotel near the California-Nevada line. Wait a minute, did I say near? What am I talking about? I should have said on. Right smack on. The state line ran right through the middle of the lobby. Lightning had told me about the place. The next day, having a little time, I thought I'd run over and see for myself.
0: Yes, sir. Just sign the register right here and... Why, John!
1: Hello, Lightning.
0: Well, I didn't recognize you. Never saw you dressed up before.
1: I thought I'd walk over and look around. Say, is this the room that's in both states?
0: Yeah. The state line runs right through the middle. It's marked there on the floor.
1: Oh, yeah, I see. What do you know? Now, you're in California and I'm in Nevada.
0: That's right. Say, how about a little something to drink?
1: Oh, no, thanks.
0: Sure?
1: No, no, nothing, Bill.
0: Well, just as well. Ma's hid my bottle anyway.
2: Bill! Bill Jones!
0: There she is now. I want you to meet her.
2: Bill, I told you to take that trunk up to... Oh.
0: Mother, this is John Marvin.
1: How do you do, Mrs. Jones?
2: How do you do? Bill, Mrs. Davis's trunk.
0: I'll get it up there in a while.
2: You'll get it up now. Come along, start.
0: All right, all right. Sit down, John. I'll be back.
2: Millie! Millie, come out and take the desk.
3: Coming. I was just going over the...
1: Well, Miss Jones.
3: Mr. Marvin, this is a surprise.
1: Well, Miss Jones, what are you doing here?
3: My father and mother own this place.
1: No. Why, I've been seeing Lightning for a month, and I never dreamed that you were the same Joneses.
3: And you... Do you have a cabin over on High Ridge?
1: Uh-huh.
3: Why, Daddy's always talking about you, and I had no idea who you were. You haven't given up law, have you?
1: Well, only for the time being.
3: The way you studied at Mr. Thomas's office, I never saw anyone study so hard.
1: Oh, not when you were in the room. Most of the time, I'd be looking at you.
3: Well, you're just saying that. I'll tell Mr. Thomas you're here. He'll be awfully glad to see you again.
1: Hey, wait a minute. You don't mean Mr. Thomas is here.
3: Isn't it wonderful? He came all the way from San Francisco to help me.
1: To help you?
3: Well, you see, Mother'd opened this hotel, and I came home to give her a hand, and I found her in the awfulest trouble. It seemed some big company was planning to put up a big hotel right in back of us and take away all of Mother's business.
1: And you wrote Mr. Thomas all about it, huh?
3: Well, yes.
1: And he wrote you that he'd come right up and help?
3: He telegraphed. Wasn't that just like him?
1: Oh, yeah, just like him. Now, wouldn't it be great if Mr. Thomas could get that company to buy your property and build a big hotel right here?
3: You're awfully clever to think of that. That's just what he's done. Mother and Daddy will never have to worry again.
1: Why not? Are they getting paid in cash?
3: Oh, it's better than cash. It's some stock that pays you 10% a year. Seems almost too good to be true.
1: Yes, doesn't it?
3: Why do you say it like that? Is anything wrong?
1: Well, I'll tell you later. I gotta see Bill. Say, Bill...
0: Oh, hello, John.
1: You better put that trunk down.
0: Well, don't worry about me. I can handle it easy when you know how to do it.
1: Well, put it down, Bill. I got to talk to you.
0: Oh. What's up, John?
1: Now, listen. They're trying to rob you, Lightning.
0: How's that?
1: This fella Thomas, the lawyer, he's trying to cheat you out of this place.
0: He is? What makes you so sure?
1: Well, he's the same man who cheated me.
0: No fooling. But what can I do? The place belongs to Mother.
1: Well, tell him your wife won't consider selling until you've

0: consulted your lawyer. Yeah. Then I can dig in and find out what they're really after.
1: Good idea. What's that I'm to tell him?
0: You won't sell until you consult your lawyer.
1: Sure. That's what I told him anyway.
2: Honest, Mr. Thomas, you don't know what it means to me. You're helping us sell the hotel and all.
3: Oh, I have some idea, Mrs. Jones. Comfort, security, a chance to live in San Francisco. Now, if we could just get it settled.
2: I thought it was settled, didn't I, Sam?
3: Well, you're the legal owner, of course, but, well, you know how these big companies are. They'd like to have your husband sign, too.
2: I better fetch him. He's out there with that fellow Marvin.
3: John Marvin?
2: Oh, that's right. Millie told me you knowed him, too.
3: Slightly. He was in my office for a while, until I found out the sort he was.
2: What sort is he?
3: Why, he's in a gang that goes about stealing timber.
2: I might have knowed with Bill speaking so high about him. Do you think
4: he... I beg your pardon?
2: Oh, I'm sorry, mister. I didn't see you.
4: I just drove up from Reno, and I'm looking for Mr. Thomas, Mr. Raymond Thomas.
3: I'm Raymond Thomas.
4: Well, my name is Hammond, Golden Gate Land Company. I believe you wired.
3: Oh, of course, of course. Mrs. Jones, this is splendid. Mr. Hammond's come up to close the sale himself.
2: Then I'd better fetch Bill. Sit down, gentlemen. Make yourselves comfortable.
5: What's the idea, Hammond, coming here?
4: I'm down here after that fellow Marvin. I got the sheriff outside. Thought I'd better stop and talk it over with you.
5: What for?
4: Well, if we jail him, he'll squeal.
5: Yeah, you'll squeal anyway. Lucky you dropped in, though. Save you a trip. He's here.
4: Here? Marvin? Does he know about our hotel deal?
5: I'm not sure.
4: Well, you've got it, haven't you?
5: Just about.
4: All right, I'll get the sheriff. Hold Marvin here, and I'll be right back.
1: Now, Mother, there ain't no use arguing with me. No, you neither, Millie. I told you I ain't gonna sign that deed.
2: Bill, what in the world's come over you?
6: Now, Daddy.
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2: What about you? We don't want your advice.
0: Just give me a chance.
3: I believe Mrs. Jones has made herself clear.
0: Look here, Thomas, if you think you can...
8: All right, now. Which one of these fellows is a crook?
9: He is.
4: There's your man, Sheriff, John Marvin.
0: Now, wait a second.
8: Come along, I got a warrant for you.
0: Look, I can't be bothered now.
8: Oh, you want the bracelets, huh? Come on.
0: Look, I told you to stay away from me.
8: Say, you're really asking for trouble. Resisting an officer of the law?
0: Law? Oh, what do you know about the law? Isn't that a Nevada warrant?
8: Well, sure. This is Nevada we're in.
0: You're in? Take a look at that line on the floor.
8: Huh?
1: I could have told you, Sheriff. He's across the line in California.
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29: So this is your opportunity. 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
10: 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We're listening to the Lady Esther Screen Guild Theater with Lightning from June 3rd, 1946. Here's the conclusion.
0: Well, the sheriff couldn't do a thing, but I couldn't do anything either except just wait there on my side of the line and wonder what Thomas's next trick would be. I tried to talk to Millie, but she wouldn't listen. So later, when the sheriff dozed off, I slipped out the side door, leaving Lightning there to hold the fort.
1: Come on, come on, come on, Sheriff. Wake up. No sleeping in the lobby.
2: Oh, where am I? Well, what's going on?
1: Looks like your bird has flown the coop.
2: He has, huh? Well, he won't get far.
1: I don't know. I hear California's a pretty big state.
3: excuse me, may I get behind the desk?
1: Oh, you running the place now, Mr. Hammond?
3: Well, I've settled everything with your wife, and all I need now is your signature.
1: Not a chance. But I'll take a drink with you.
3: I'm sorry, but I haven't got anything.
1: I have. Right here in the register.
2: It seems to me like you've had enough.
1: Oh, I don't want it for myself. It's just sociability. I don't drink.
2: Don't tell me that. You're a booze fighter.
1: No, I ain't. I'm an engine fighter.
2: Is that so?
1: Yes, that's so. Did you ever know Buffalo Bill?
2: Yeah, I knew him well.
1: Well, but I learned him all he knew about killing engines. Did he ever tell you about the duel I fought with Settin Bull?
2: Settin Bull?
1: Well, he was standing when I shot him. I never took advantage of nobody, not even an Indian.
2: Say, you sure got a bee in your bonnet.
1: What do you know about bees?
2: Not much. Do you?
1: Sure. I was in the bee business once. Why, I drove a swarm of bees across the plains in the dead of winter, and I never lost a bee.
2: I give up. I'm going out and get some air. Cool air.
3: Now, look, Mr. Jones, I want to talk to you if you're not too drunk.
1: Drunk? You think I'm drunk?
4: Evening, Mr. Jones.
1: Evening, ma'am. If you want your key, you get... Why, Mother, it ain't you all dressed up like that.
4: Why shouldn't it be?
1: You're right, mister. I'm drunk.
5: Hey, don't you approve of her, Mr. Jones? She's dressed in the height of fashion.
1: Looks higher than that to me. Mother, where'd you get that dress?
4: From that lady in Fort. It was Mr. Thomas's idea.
1: Awful thin material. Mosquitoes are going to give you a merry hallelujah.
4: Why, Bill Jones!
1: Besides, ain't you cold?
4: No, I ain't cold. I'm plenty hot this minute.
1: Why, Mother, what's the matter?
4: Making fun of me when I try to look nice for once.
1: Now. You've been working too hard. You're all tuckered out. I think you'd better go upstairs. Put on some clothes and go to bed.
4: Bill Jones, you might as well make up your mind. I'm always going to dress like this. I'm selling this place and going to live in San Francisco. And you ain't going to stop me either.
1: If you mean I got to sign that deed, I can't. I promised.
4: All right, Bill. We're leaving for San Francisco tomorrow. Me and Melly and Mr. Thomas. If you sing that, sign that paper, you can come along. If you don't, I guess you'll have to look out for yourself.
1: And these fellas don't want me around here. They'd want me to get out. Is that what you want, Mother? Well, all right. I'll go. Right now. Just the way I am. Well, practically.

And now, Lady Esther presents the second act of Lightning, starring Harry Davenport, Barbara Britton, Florence Bates, and George Murphy.

0: I should have known that getting rid of Bill was just a part of Thomas's plan, but I didn't know until 6 months later in the district court at Reno. The railroad suit against me was coming up for trial. I was waiting for the court to open when all of a sudden, guess who walked in?
1: Morning, John.
0: Lightning, how in the world did you get here, Bill?
1: On the train. John, your case come up yet?
0: No, not yet, but what are you doing here?
1: I promised, didn't I?
0: Well, how did you know the trial was today?
1: You told me, last time you was at the home.
0: But you didn't say anything then about coming. I'd have told you it wasn't necessary.
1: That's why I didn't say nothing.
0: Bill, where'd you get the money?
1: Army pension.
0: You told me you sent the pension to your wife.
1: I did, some of it. I sent Mother $6. I didn't get no answer.
0: Did you tell her you were in the soldier's home?
1: No.
0: Then maybe she didn't know where you were.
1: Where else would I be? And $6 is $6.
2: His Honor the Judge.
0: Here, come on, Bill. Come on over and sit with me. Hey, what's the matter?
1: Look, John. There's Mother coming in.
0: And Millie. And Thomas. I wonder what...
3: This court is in session. The clerk will call the first case.
4: Jones versus Jones.
0: Bill, that sounds like you.
1: Me?
3: The clerk will read the complaint.
4: Civil action wherein the said plaintiff, Mary Jones, prays this court for permanent annulment of her marriage vows. Defendant William Jones, having caused her great suffering, mental agony, having disregarded and broken all obligations of marriage contract through failure to provide, habitual intoxication, and intolerable cruelty.
1: I did all that?
3: What did you say?
1: Nothing. I just...
0: Your Honor, this is Mr. Jones, the defendant. He happens to be in court as a witness in another case, and he has had no previous knowledge of this action.
5: The defendant's whereabouts were unknown, Your Honor. The court allowed us to serve notice by publication.
3: Oh, you represent the plaintiff?
5: Yes, sir. My name is Raymond Thomas.
3: Has the defendant anything to say?
1: Well, I...
0: Your Honor, he enters a general denial.
3: Oh. Are you counsel for the defense?
0: Well, I...
1: Yes, sir. He's my lawyer.
3: Mm. Very well. Proceed. Mr. Thomas, call your witnesses.
5: Now, Miss Jones, about 3 years ago, you left home and obtained employment as a stenographer, did you not?
6: Yes, sir.
5: Will you tell the court why?
6: Well, I'm
5: sorry I have to ask these questions, Miss Jones. You felt obliged to earn money to help support your family, did you not?
6: Well, yes, but I...
5: Because your father's bad habits had brought the family to poverty, am I right?
6: Well, not exactly.
5: But you have seen the defendant drunk, intoxicated, under the influence of liquor. You've seen him that way hundreds of times.
6: Well, I never counted.
5: But you felt something should be done. You felt it was your duty to help.
6: Yes, sir.
5: Thank you, Miss Jones. That's all.
0: Your Honor, cross-examination.
3: Counsel for the defense.
0: Miss Jones, when you took a position as stenographer, by whom were you employed? By whom?
3: Well, counsel for the defense has asked a question, miss.
6: I refuse to answer.
3: Really? Well, on what grounds?
6: I don't wish to talk to him.
3: Well, this is embarrassing. I'm afraid I must insist. Who employed you as a stenographer?
6: Mr. Thomas.
0: This Mr. Thomas? The one here in court?
3: The plaintiff's counsel?
6: Yes, sir.
0: And Mr. Thomas has frequently given you advice, hasn't he? Taken an interest in your affairs? In fact, he may have some interest in this divorce.
3: I object.
0: Your Honor, I withdraw the question if Mr. Thomas finds it embarrassing.
3: The clerk will strike it out. Proceed.
0: Now, Miss Jones, one of the charges in the complaint is cruelty. Now, you never knew your father to be cruel or even unkind to your mother, did you?
3: Well, did you?
6: No, sir.
0: In fact, Miss Jones, you know that your father loves your mother. Loves her devotedly, don't you?
3: Now, how can she know that?
0: Your Honor, that's something a woman always knows.
3: Oh.
0: She may think she hates and despises a man, but if he really loves her, she knows it. No matter what she says about him or thinks that she feels, the knowledge that she is his ideal, his all, that he would gladly lay down his life for
3: just
0: her...
3: Just a minute. Are you trying a divorce case or making love?
0: I'm sorry, Your Honor. I'm through with the witness.
3: Oh, and from where I sit, she's through with you, too.
5: Mr. Hammond, did you ever see the defendant drunk?
7: I never saw him any other way. He impressed me with his shiftlessness, his cruelty to his wife, and his untruthfulness. And besides, he was breaking the law, harboring a fugitive from justice in his house.
5: And who was that fugitive?
7: That fellow over there, John Marvin.
3: The counsel for the defense?
7: Yes, sir. He's the one.
3: Well, this is the darndest trial I ever sat on. At.
8: Your Honor, I'm through with the witness.
0: I'm not. Mr. Hammond, what was your business with Mrs. Jones?
7: I was purchasing for the Golden Gate Land Company, 200 acres of land, including all buildings.
0: By buildings, do you mean the hotel?
7: Naturally.
0: And Mrs. Jones was the sole owner of the hotel?
7: That's right.
0: Then how could Mr. Jones harbor a fugitive in his house if he didn't have a house?
3: Your Honor, I object. Objection denied. Proceed.
0: Mr. Hammond, you have testified that Mr. Jones was a drunkard, that you have never seen him sober.
7: I never have.
0: Now, would you look at the defendant? Is he drunk now?
7: Well, I don't know.
0: Then how did you know the other time you saw him?
7: Well, he was. I'm sure he was.
0: All right. Now, you said Mrs. Jones owned the property, but you wanted Mr. Jones' signature, didn't you?
7: Yes, I remember I tried to get it. I wanted the title to be absolutely clear.
0: And you still insist that Mr. Jones was drunk?
7: Well, I've already sworn to that.
0: My, then you tried to trick him into signing while he was drunk, didn't you? An important document like that.
7: No, I didn't. And anyway, he didn't sign.
0: No, he wasn't drunk enough for that. He wasn't drunk at all, and you know it.
7: You mean to call me a liar?
0: No, I mean to prove it. I'm going to prove that you're a liar and a thief, that you wanted Mrs. Jones' property to sell the railroad, that you paid her in phony stock that's completely worthless, that you tried to cheat her the way you cheated me.
9: Your Honor.
0: And the only way you could get a clear title was to talk Mrs. Jones into a divorce. Now I propose to show...
9: Just a minute, John. Your Honor, can I speak a word?
3: The defendant may address the court.
9: You see, I've been sitting there and listening to all this arguing and sort of making up my mind. If Mother can prove all them things that fella read, she can get a divorce, can't she?
3: That's right.
9: Well, I can prove them for her.
3: You can prove them?
9: Oh, yeah. I used to be a judge once.
3: Oh.
9: Now, first, it says that I got drunk. Well, I can prove that. Then it says I was cruel to Mother. Well, I can... No, I can't prove that. 'Cause it ain't true. And I don't believe Mother ever said it. But then it says that I failed to provide. That's what's on my mind, Judge. I have failed to provide. And I don't see no way to provide. No, I think of it. So you see, Judge, Mother ought to have a divorce. Mother and Millie can get along without me, and I'm all right. I can go back to the soldiers' home and stay until... That's all, Judge.
10: No, Bill. Wait a minute.
9: Why, Mother?
10: Honest, Judge, I don't want a divorce. Please don't give me one if you can help it. Please. They said it was the only way I could take care of Bill and myself, but they were just telling me lies. Bill, I never meant to do you no wrong. And if you'll take me back, I'll try all my life to make up for it. Will you, Bill? Please?
9: Mother, did you ever get that $6 I sent you?
3: This case is dismissed.
0: Hey, it was wonderful. Bill, terrific. I won every point. Not only do I get my land back, but they're lucky the judge didn't send him to jail. Say, where's Millie anyway?
9: On the porch.
0: Well, I want to tell her all about it. I'll see you later.
9: Well, Mother, that's that.
10: How'd you know where Millie was?
9: Oh, I fixed that.
10: You really think they'll get along?
9: Why not? Millie's crazy about him.
10: How do you know, Bill?
9: How do I know? I fixed that, too.

0: Thank you, George Murphy, Florence Bates, Harry Davenport, and Barbara Britton, for a memorable performance.
1: It was a pleasure to be here, Mr. Bradley. 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
0: Next week, Lady Esther Screen Guild players will present The House on 92nd Street. It will star Lloyd Nolan and William Lundigan. Be sure to listen. Lightning was presented through the courtesy of John Golden and the Frank Bacon Estate. Harry Davenport can soon be seen in the 20th Century Fox production, Claudia and David. George Murphy appeared through the courtesy of Metro-Goldwyn-Mayer, producers of Two Sisters from Boston. Barbara Britton is currently being seen in the Paramount Technicolor production, The Virginian. Florence Bates is currently working in the Samuel Golden production, The Secret Life of Walter Mitty. Music on tonight's program was arranged and conducted by Wilbur Hatch. This is Truman Bradley speaking for Lady Esther. Thank you and good night. This is CBS, the Columbia Broadcasting System.
3: And that's the Lady Esther Screen Guild Theater from June 3rd, 1946 with Lightning, sponsored by Lady Esther Cosmetics. And yeah, maybe I'll send you some of those for Christmas.
4: Maybe you
3: or
4: could
3: something
4: use
3: like
4: some
3: that.
4: Yourself over there.
3: Yeah, and that stars Harry Davenport and hosted by George Murphy with Truman Bradley. That's the second show we played this week that Truman Bradley was the announcer on. He did a lot of announcing. All right, hope you enjoyed that CBS broadcast time for this month in music history.
4: This is our final song from 1973, and this is a 10 out of 10.
5: He's leaving.
3: Leaving.
5: On a midnight train to Georgia.
3: Yeah.
5: Yeah.
3: Yeah.
5: Oh, yeah. Said he's going back.
3: Said he's going back.

0: Gladys Knight and the Pips, and it reached number one in 1973 and won the Grammy Award for Best R&B Vocal Performance. I think it's a winner.
1: She's the Pips.
0: They, actually, but okay.
1: It's great song.
0: It's great, yes.
1: Your score went up about 4 points.
0: I think it was so high, there was nowhere to go up anywhere. I mean, where's to go?
1: I think a drum roll, please, for Lisa's point. 862.
0: Are you out of your mind?
1: 862.
0: You're just.
1: You were at 811 last week.
0: You're just mean.
1: 862.
0: You're just mean-spirited. Mean-spirited.
1: That's not nice.
0: No. That's not
2: what?
0: Nice.
2: What?
1: How can you call
0: because
1: me?
0: Because it was a great show.
1: Now you
0: great
1: just dropped
0: music.
1: 4 points.
0: Okay,
1: I'm... All right, more of Hollywood 360 after this.
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0: More strikes. I'm Deborah Valentine, Fox News. New U.S. airstrikes on Iran after Tehran's Islamic Republic's Revolutionary Guard declared the Strait of Hormuz closed.
1: It appears that act of revenge by Iran was foiled when President Trump attended that NATO summit in Turkey, a country that borders Iran. With the ceasefire over earlier today, Israeli forces stopped a plot of their own. Troops from the IDF's Golani Division spotted Hezbollah fighters bringing anti-tank missiles into a building inside the southern Lebanon buffer zone. The IDF watched the terrorists bring these rounds into the building. They waited until the terrorists were all inside and leveled the building. The IDF said secondary explosions were seen afterwards. Recall last month, Hezbollah fired similar anti-tank rounds at an Israeli Merkava tank, killing all four soldiers inside.
0: Fox's Lucas Tomlinson reporting from Tel Aviv. The new Federal Reserve chairman is set to testify before Congress this week.
2: It'll be Kevin Warsh's first Capitol Hill testimony Tuesday as the new Fed chair, expecting to talk monetary policy before the House Financial Services Committee. The U.S. Central Bank chief, required by law to testify before Congress twice a year in February and July, also expected to appear before the Senate Banking Committee on Wednesday. Warsh was tapped by President Trump to replace former Fed Chair Jerome Powell, who the president dubbed as too late Powell for refusing to lower interest rates. Warsh has signaled that he's more friendly to rate reductions. Jeff Manasso, Fox News.
0: Toronto police say two people were killed, four hurt Saturday night when gunfire erupted during the St. Clair Festival.
3: I mean, just the brazen, despicable quality of this exchange here, the amount of danger to the members of the public, as the mayor commented, is just so unacceptable.
0: Deputy Police Chief Frank Barrito, no suspects in custody. In the World Cup semifinals, Argentina takes on England Wednesday. Spain plays France Tuesday. The winner is headed to the final on Sunday, July 19th. 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
0: The apparent frontrunner in the Republican race to replace Florida's soon-to-be former governor says he has plans when it comes to property taxes, data centers, and keeping Florida free. Fox's Jessica Rosenthal has more.
6: On AI data centers, Florida Republican Congressman Byron Donalds, running to be governor of Florida, says there has to be a balance.
7: What we have to do is make sure that we protect our resources, protect ratepayers when it comes to their utility bills. We're going to do that, but find a way to still build out the meaningful computing power that we're going to need.
6: On the state's constitutional amendment to dramatically reduce property taxes, he told the Fox News Rundown podcast he's for it, and if it doesn't pass,
7: we are going to do a top-to-bottom analysis of all taxes and fees in the state of Florida and come up with recommendations for fully repealing homestead property taxes.
6: Donald says as governor, he would plan to cement the wins of Governor Ron DeSantis while preparing for the state's future. Jessica Rosenthal, Fox News.
0: A migrant reportedly in the United States illegally was fatally shot by a federal law enforcement officer in Houston, Texas. Fox's Max Gordon reports from Los Angeles.
8: The DHS Inspector General and Houston prosecutors are running separate probes of the fatal shooting that took place last Tuesday. Sources tell Fox News that the ICE agents involved were not wearing body cameras at the time. Authorities say the man who was shot and killed, Lorenzo Salgado Arujo, a Mexican national living in the U.S. illegally, was not the intended target, but he was stopped because his van resembled a vehicle associated with their suspect and they were near the address. DHS says the situation turned deadly when Arujo rammed an ICE vehicle, leading an agent to shoot in self-defense, but according to reports, passengers inside the van with Arujo dispute that he used the vehicle to try to hit officers. Arujo was struck by gunfire and taken to a local hospital where he died.
0: There were three other undocumented migrants with Arujo. Their attorney is disputing the Department of Homeland Security's account of the fatal event. I'm Deborah Valentine. This is Fox News.

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1: You lost your magic. They knocked you off your game. Your Carlness went right out the window.
2: What's with this Carlness? It's not even a real word.
1: It's a conjunction, a preposition. It's a philosophy, a way of life. It's your name with "ness" attached to it.
3: Bob, listen to me. If you'd have done what I asked you to and come in my dressing room before the show, you'd have known that you weren't supposed to come out here until I introduced you.
4: Jack, I tried to get into your dressing room, but I didn't have a nickel.
5: I understand you're pretty funny as a DJ, and comedy is a kind of hobby of mine. Well, actually, it's a little more than just a hobby. Reader's Digest is considering publishing two of my jokes.
6: Really?
5: Yeah.
7: From Hollywood, it's time now for... Honey Dollar.
8: Leave the gun. Take the cannoli.
9: 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I'm broadcasting.
10: Happy 4th of July, everyone. I'm Carl Amari, and this is Hollywood 360, the radio show that presents all things entertainment, including trivia contests and games, movie reviews, celebrity interviews, showbiz news, and classic radio shows. My co-host is the vivacious Lisa Wolf. In this hour, Hal Perry stars as the Great Gildersleeve in a 4th of July comedy from 1946. But first, it's Real or Ridiculous. Lisa will provide strange presidential facts. I must decide if they're real or ridiculous, right, Lisa?
11: That's right, Carl. You ready to do it?
10: All right.
11: All right, here we go. A president required every White House guest to shake hands with him before entering a state dinner. Fact or fiction?
10: Fiction.
11: That is fiction.
10: Yeah.
11: Didn't sound quite right there.
10: On a roll.
11: All right. You're
10: butter.
11: On a roll.
10: I'm like butter.
11: You got one.
10: I'm on a roll.
11: You ready?
10: Yeah.
11: A president.
10: One could be a roll. You know.
11: One's not a roll.
10: No,
11: it's just a little. It's a little snick snack.
10: Okay.
11: A president spoke fluent Chinese and worked as a translator.
10: Real.
11: That is a fact.
10: Yeah.
11: Guess who?
10: Nixon, I don't know.
11: Herbert Hoover spoke Mandarin Chinese
10: because
11: after
10: Nixon,
11: living and working in China.
10: Remember, Nixon visited China. He was the president that visited China.
11: Yeah, I'm sure
10: so
11: a lot of
10: maybe
11: them
10: he,
11: did.
10: You know.
11: That's not a bad guess. Yeah. A president had a pet raccoon.
10: Real.
11: That is a fact. So Calvin Coolidge had a raccoon.
10: That guy was cool, man, you know?
11: Cool, right? Her name was Rebecca, and she was originally intended for Thanksgiving dinner.
10: Oh, my goodness.
11: Oh, my God. But
10: eating
11: became
10: a
11: like
10: raccoon?
11: A famous pet. Well, he didn't, so that's
10: Rocky
11: good.
10: Rocky raccoon.
11: Ugh. A president prohibited photographers from taking pictures of him while he was eating.
10: Real.
11: Fiction. A president survived.
10: You don't know that. Some might.
11: Well,
10: have.
11: It's not a thing.
10: Okay.
11: Okay. A president survives. See if you get
10: no,
11: it.
10: There's no way you could know that. You know.
11: I mean, why don't
10: could she
11: you
10: know
11: just,
10: that?
11: Why don't you prove that that's a thing?
10: No, I'm not saying
11: the burden would be on you.
10: Really?
11: Really?
10: Really, Miss Legal Beagle.
11: Okay. A president survived an assassination attempt and then delivered a lengthy speech.
10: Real.
11: That is a fact. So Theodore Roosevelt spoke for about 90 minutes after being shot in 1912.
10: Blank. Theodore Roosevelt.
11: A president had a special train car built exclusively for transporting his pet dogs.
10: No, I don't think so. No.
11: You don't?
10: No.
11: You don't?
10: No.
11: No, you're right. It's not true. A president's family kept pet grizzly bears on White House grounds.
10: No.
11: That is a fact. Theodore Roosevelt's family owned many unusual animals, including bears. There he is again.
10: Theodore Roosevelt.
11: There he is.
10: He was a bad mofo.
11: He was a bear. A president required all White House meetings to begin with 5 minutes of silent reflection.
10: Oh, yeah. Definitely.
11: That is not true. A president received hundreds of pounds of cheese as a gift and invited the public to help eat it.
10: Real.
11: That is a fact. Andrew Jackson hosted a public cheese reception at the White House.
10: You're a cheesehead.
11: I'm not from
10: you
11: Wisconsin.
10: Hoser.
11: Hoser. It's a Hoosier.
10: No, they call them hosers, too.
11: Hoosiers.
10: Right, Mike? They call them hosers.
12: I don't know.
11: I think it's Hoosier.
10: Okay, well.
11: Oh, but wait. Hoosiers are from Indiana.
10: No, hoser.
11: What's
10: is
11: a hoser?
10: Like cheesehead. I don't know.
11: Oh, I don't know what that is.
10: I don't know.
11: Okay. A president required cabinet members to submit handwritten reports because he believed typewriters were encouraged sloppiness.
10: Real.
11: Fiction. Just made that up.
10: Okay. It was good.
11: All right. We can end
10: that was
11: there.
10: Really good. You had
11: Thanks.
10: Me. You had me at
11: I had
10: hello.
11: You at hello. Exactly.
10: Yeah. All right, when Meg we come Ryan back, we're going to tune into a 4th of July Great Gildersleeve broadcast. My brother hates this show.
11: I know.
10: Hal Perry starring. Stick around.

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5: 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You get 100 shows, $100, 10 sets, $10 shipping and handling. 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And it's really, they're awesome. These CD sets are amazing, and you'll You'll get 10 of them with 100 shows on 50 audio CDs. All right, Lisa, it's time for one of my favorite comedy shows, The Great Gildersleeve. And I know that my brother, Vince, my crabby brother Vince, can't stand this show.
2: Well, he is crabby.
5: Yeah. He likes most of the classic radio shows. His favorite is Duffy's Tavern. But he doesn't like when Gildersleeve goes, "Lee, Leroy." He hates that. He like turns the radio right off. But we have a Hal Perry episode. It's actually a 4th of July show. It's sponsored by Kraft and Parquet Margarine. It's from June 9th, 1946. Hal Perry stars. Here's part one of The Great Gildersleeve.
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0: It's The Great Gildersleeve, starring Harold Perry, brought to you by the Kraft Foods Company, makers of a complete line of famous quality food products. For the past couple of weeks, we have been recalling to you some of the great Gildersleeve's early experiences. Tonight, the great man wants to talk about one of the biggest days in his whole life. We give you now Throckmorton P. Gildersleeve.
1: Well, sir, as long as I live, I'll never forget last 4th of July. What a day. That was the day of the first annual outing of the Jolly Boys Social Club. Come one, come all, and bring your friends. I'd been up late the night before with the committee on arrangements, and I was planning to celebrate the anniversary of the independence of our country by sleeping a little late that morning. Huh. About 7 o'clock, outside my window... Leroy!
2: Happy 4th of July,
1: Unc! Yes, yes. There was a war on then. That was only a year ago, can you believe it? You couldn't buy fireworks anywhere in those days. But breathes there a boy with soul so dead he can't find some way to blow himself up on the 4th? I figured I'd better get down there and see what... Leroy, whatever you're doing, stop it!
2: I'm not doing anything, Al!
1: Don't tell me that! I've got ears! Or I did have!
2: I'm just blowing up a tin can is all! Gosh, it's the 4th of July!
1: Well, hold your fire till I can get down there! You can't deny a small boy the 4th of July. That's his day. But I still remember the time I made the mistake of carrying a 3-inch salute in my hip pocket. And my best friend sneaked up on me with a piece of punk. It was burned in my memory. I didn't want anything like that to happen to Leroy, so I got up and shaved and got dressed, put on my white Palm Beach suit and my white canvas shoes that I hadn't worn in years, and hurried downstairs. Breakfast was a rather disordered meal that day. I guess we were all a little excited. Marjorie kept jumping up and down and rushing off places. I finally told her to sit down. Marjorie, I said, for heaven's sake, light somewhere.
3: But I'm all through, Uncle Mort.
1: I don't care. Sit down. You make me nervous.
3: But I'm supposed to be helping Bertie make the lunch.
1: That can wait till after breakfast. One thing at a time here. Where's my cereal? Leroy, wipe your chin. Bertie, I'm ready for my cereal.
4: I'm coming!
3: We ought to get a bell.
5: Here you are, Mr. Gildersleeve. Leroy, how about you?
6: Well, I'm quite simple.
1: What's this you've given me, Bertie?
5: That's your... Oh, my goodness! That's the chopped olives for the sandwiches.
1: Olives are my favorite fruit, Bertie, but not for breakfast.
5: Oh, I'm sorry, Mr. Gildersleeve. That's what comes from making lunch and breakfast at the same time. I only hope I didn't go and spread the oatmeal on the sandwiches.
1: Bertie's a scream this morning. How do you like her with that cap over her eye?
3: I really ought to go out there and help her.
1: Sit still, my dear. You'll only add to the confusion. She'll fight her way out of this.
3: What time are we leaving for the picnic grounds, Unky?
1: Well, Floyd should be coming by here for us about 11.
3: Floyd Munson? Are we going with him?
1: Yeah, he's going to get his cousin's hay wagon. We'll all ride out together. Everybody. Big excursion.
3: Oh, how wonderful. A hay ride. I've got to run right over and tell Marshall.
1: Yeah, Marshall will find out. You stay right where you are.
3: A hay ride? Oh, this is going to be more fun. Unky, I think you were a darling to arrange it.
1: Yeah.
3: And don't you look pretty in your nice white suit? Doesn't he look pretty, Leroy?
2: He looks like the good humor man.
1: I feel like the good humor man, Leroy. Yes, sir, nobody's going to make me mad today. But don't keep trying, Leroy. Well, we had work to do that morning, but all of a sudden, nothing would do. We should

0: Now, you lower the flag out the window, and you squirm part way out yourself. And then you look down.
1: Hold on, Leroy.
0: Oh, sure, that's the time the telephone always rings.
2: Leroy, telephone.
3: For me?
2: Yes, for you.
3: I'll be back, Unc.
0: Okay, whoop, Leroy. You come back here. The little devil. There you are, half in and half out, straddling the windowsill on your stomach, in a Palm Beach suit that's just been cleaned and too tight. There's only one thing to do. You try to inch your way back in. There you are, teetering in space while your life hangs in the balance. And then it happens. Your elbow hits the hanger, the window drops like a guillotine. Oh, right in the back. You're pinned there like a rat in a trap, clutching at Old Glory. 4 or 5 hours pass. Maybe it's 4 or 5 minutes. You've been hollering as loud as you can, with the wind knocked out of you in your heart and your throat. And then some fool happens along and calls to you.
3: What you doing, Throckmorton?
1: Leela!
3: Shoot if you must this old gray head, but spare your country's flag, he said.
1: Leela, help! This is no joke, Leela. I'm stuck.
3: Oh, gracious.
1: Get help.
3: You stay right there, Throckmorton, you hear? I'll be up. Marjorie, Leroy, Bertie, everybody, help!

0: Safe at last. Safe again in the bosom of my little family. What might have been an ugly incident was turned into a happy triumph, for Old Glory waved proudly from our attic window. We all went out front to look at it, and we all agreed that it looked just fine there.
1: It looks just fine there, Throckmorton, just fine.
2: It looks beautiful.
1: Yeah.
0: How do you like it, Bertie?
3: Mr. Gildersleeve, if I had my way, I'd leave it there all the time.
0: Yes, sir, it looked fine. But there were other things to do, and time was wasting, so I gave a few orders. Let's get going here, Bertie. No time to lose.
3: Yes, sir.
0: Now, Marjorie, you help Bertie with the lunch.
1: Okay.
0: Leela, I wonder if you could give him a hand.
1: Well, I have to dress yet, Throckmorton, but I'd be glad to do what I can.
0: Good. Leroy, you carry out the basket and things as they get them packed.
1: Me?
0: Yes, you.
1: What are you going to do?
0: I'm going to sit down on the porch here for a while and think about the Declaration of Independence. Well, I sat down on the swing there and lit a cigar. And I thought how different this was from other 4th of Julys I'd known. How quiet and how nice. And I thought how a man's tastes change as he grows older. Why, when I was a youngster, I lived in a world of high explosives. Dynamite caps, 5-inch salutes, red devils, Roman candles, erupting strombolis, 50-cent skyrockets. I loved them. Not anymore. Suddenly, I looked down the walk, and here came a little boy that might have been me at the age of 6. Only it wasn't. It was little Craig Bullard from across the street, and he was pulling a toy cannon. I knew what he was going to say before he said it.
4: Can Leroy play?
0: Well, hello, Craig. That's what you got there.
4: I want Leroy to play with me.
0: Well, Leroy's inside right now.
4: Tell him to come out.
0: Well, he has some work to do, Craig.
4: I want him to come out.
0: Later, perhaps later. Who gave you the cannon?
4: My father.
0: Oh, that's fine. Doesn't go off, does it? Now, Craig, surely your father's told you not to aim that thing at people. Craig, what are you going to do?
4: I'm going to shoot you.
0: Now, Craig, what's that string for?
4: I'm going to pull it.
0: Don't you shoot that thing.
4: I'm going to pull it. One.
0: Craig, do you hear me? Don't you shoot that.
4: Two.
0: Look, Craig, I thought of a game.
4: Three.
0: I knew it wouldn't shoot.
4: Hi, Leroy.
0: Little guest to see you, Leroy.
4: Oh, for corn's sake. I'll see you later, Craig. I'm busy. I have a cannon.
5: What's that?
4: I have a cannon.
5: Hey, pretty neat. Let's have a look at it, Craigie, old boy. Maybe I can show you how to shoot it.
0: You do, and I'll shine
5: it. Boy, this is

0: those carbide cannons.
1: And pull the string and nothing happens.
0: Well, no wonder. What you need is carbide. I've got some around in the garage. Come on. Hey, did you ever think of loading it with gravel?
2: Leroy?
0: Yeah?
2: No carbide, Leroy.
0: But it's meant for carbide.
2: And no gravel.
0: Okay, no gravel, just carbide.
2: And no carbide.
0: Okay. Come on, Craig, I know what we'll do.
2: What were they going to do? I sat there uneasily, wondering how little boys ever lived to reach the age of 12. But pretty soon they were back again. Stop it! Stop it, Craig!
0: Yeah, stop it, you little snitcher!
2: Leroy!
0: Well, he claims he's General Eisenhower.
2: Leroy, Craig's a little boy. That's no reason to get angry with him if he wants to imagine things.
0: I'm General Eisenhower. He's Rommel.
2: Yeah.
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2: All right, I think that's a very wise decision, my boy. Very wise indeed. Rommel would have been smart if he'd done the same thing.
4: That's the first portion of The Great Gildersleeve from June 9, 1946, starring Hal Perry in a 4th of July show going back to June 9, 1946. Good show. Funny episode. Walter Tetley on this show playing Little Leroy, and I hope you're enjoying it. We'll have more of The Great Gildersleeve and more of Hollywood 360 after this.

0: 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Hi, I'm Dr. Mitch. Since most chronic diseases have inflammation, our optimized curcumin seems to be a perfect addition to any nutritional program. It makes sense to me that preventing or reducing inflammation is a key component to our overall health. The Mayo Clinic found that curcumin can decrease swelling and inflammation, has antioxidant properties, and research suggests that curcumin can prevent cancer, or at least slow the spread of cancer, and in many instances make chemotherapy more effective. It protects our healthy cells even from radiation. 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
12: I know we are so excited about a new product that we've been talking about here at Hollywood 360 called 120 Life. And I know the reason why you are so excited about it is because it's an effective product that works for you and you use it every single day.
13: I do.
12: And so that makes it pretty exciting right there.
13: Yeah.
12: If you can endorse a product that works for you and you can tell your listeners about it, there's nothing better than that. And this is 120 Life. And this is for people who have high blood pressure, and a lot of people do. It's something that they check every single time you go to the doctor, or possibly even when you just go to a Walgreens or a CVS, because it's a very silent problem. Mm. It's not something that you necessarily have signs or symptoms of, yet it is a big problem. And if you do have high blood pressure and it's something that you've talked about with your doctor, 120 Life may be your answer.
13: Yeah.
3: It works. It's lowered my blood pressure considerably, and it tastes delicious. It's just a little bit of powder that you mix with water, and I do that every day. During my workout, I do my workouts in the morning, and I have my 120 Life, and it's been working, and it actually worked as quickly as 2 weeks for me.
12: I think part of what makes it so unique is it's made with all natural ingredients, ones that are so good for you and good for your body. Whether you have high blood pressure or not, you can benefit from some of the ingredients, which includes pomegranate and grapeseed extract, tart cherry, cranberry, beetroot. These are all good natural products that are just plain good for you.
3: Yeah, and when they're all mixed together, they help you lose some points off your blood pressure. And as I said, and as Lisa said, a lot of times you don't know that you have high blood pressure, so you should check it and then try 120 Life. And in 2 weeks, if your blood pressure has not lowered, they give you your full money back. I mean, they are confident it will work for you. It worked for me. And get a full refund if it doesn't work for you. 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All right, Lisa, we're listening to a very funny Gildersleeve episode starring Hal Perry. And Hal Perry, gosh, that guy was, he was on everything. He wasn't only the great Gildersleeve. He appeared on Suspense and all kinds of other mystery shows and westerns. He was on Lights Out for many years. He was just a great actor. But this was his best role. I mean, this was his role that he was best remembered for, the role of Throckmorton P. Gildersleeve. So let's go back to June 9th, 1946 for the conclusion to The Great Gildersleeve.
13: Well, so it went. A few laughs, a few fights, a little excitement, and a lot of bustle and preparation. It was noon before we knew it, and the Jolly Boys were overdue. Leela had gone home to dress, and we were standing on the front porch waiting. Leroy and Marjorie and her boyfriend and I. And the wagon hove in sight.
14: Here it comes. Here it comes, Auntie.
15: Oh, boy, look at it.
13: Yes, sir. It was Floyd's cousin's hay wagon with a nice bed of fresh hay. And there were red, white, and blue bows on the tails of the horses. And somebody had twined red, white, and blue crepe paper through the spokes of the wheels. Floyd's cousin was handling the horses, and Floyd sat on the seat beside him. And believe it or not, he had an accordion.
15: Oh, brother, is that corny?
14: Oh, it's wonderful. Don't you love it, Marshall? Oh, Uncle, I'm so happy.
13: Yeah, don't jump up and down with the thermos bottles, my dear.
16: Whoa! Ahoy there, Commissioner!
13: Ahoy, Jolly Boys!
16: Climb aboard!
13: Oh, yes. Okay, let's get started, huh? There they all were. Good old Hooker, good old Peavy, good old Floyd, and good old Gates. I tell you to look at that good old wagon, all red, white, and blue, and all those fine fellows in it. Well, made you proud of your country, that's all. I'm glad there was a 4th of July.
16: Come on, come on, what are we waiting for?
17: Yeah, come on, Commissioner.
13: Scramble up there, Leroy.
15: Okay.
13: Up you go, Marjorie.
18: You're next, Gildy. Give him a hand there, somebody.
19: Don't strain yourself, Mr. Gildersleeve.
13: Hey!
16: Hold those horses there.
17: Whoa, now. All together, fellas.
19: Now, up you daisy.
16: Well, let's go. Giddy up there.
13: Yeah, hey, wait.
16: Huh?
13: Don't forget to stop for the girls.
16: Are you kidding?

0: Yes, sir, quite a day, the 4th of July. Everybody had a good time riding out to the picnic grounds. Leroy was up front with the driver. Marjorie and Marshall Bullard sat together, talking very seriously. Floyd was playing his accordion. Mostly requests from Eve Goodwin and Leela Ransom. Sounded pretty good. Floyd was all dressed up for a day in the country with white sports shoes. Judge Hooker had on a pair of golf knickers he dug up someplace.
1: I never knew the judge was bow-legged before.
0: That'll do, Leroy. Eve Goodwin was looking very pretty with a big straw hat on. Leela was wearing something she called a play suit.
2: Didn't you ever hear of a play suit, Throckmorton?
0: No, but I like it. What'll we play? Well, we got out to the grounds in about an hour. Nice woodsy spot besides a little stream. Quite a good deep pool at one point. We unloaded the baskets with the food. Everything was so peaceful for a few minutes.
3: Just pile all that stuff over here, boys, under the tree.
4: What about putting it out here in the open?
3: I prefer to have it under the tree, Floyd, and since I'm to be the chef...
0: Who said you were going to be the chef, Judge?
3: Naturally, I assumed that...
0: Well, just turn off your assumer. You're assuming too fast.
4: Yeah, I'm pretty fair-handed at a barbecue myself.
0: I will attend to the barbecuing, Floyd.
3: Who said so? What? It just so happens, Gildy, that my recipe for barbecued frankfurters is acknowledged the best in town.
4: Not by me, it ain't. I got a sauce makes a hot dog taste like filet mignon.
0: Well, my sauce makes it taste like a hot dog.
3: I still say if you have any regard for our guests, you let me be the chef.
0: Oh, is that so? Now, wait a minute.
5: Fellas, is this any way to behave? Why, what'll our guests think of the Jolly Boys?
4: Gee, I never thought of that.
5: We've got an organization with a reputation to maintain. Summerfield has its eye on the Jolly Boys Club.
0: Chief Gates is right, fellas. I'll withdraw my claim to the chef's job.
3: So will I. You take it, Floyd.
4: No, Judge, you take it.
3: Oh, no.
4: Well, then let Gildersleeve have it.
0: Oh, no, not me.
3: Well, for heaven's sake...
0: You asked for it in the first place, Judge.
3: That has nothing to do with it.
0: The idea.
5: Let's be jolly boys, shall we?
0: So harmony finally prevailed. We made Hooker chef, and then somehow I got stuck with the job of collecting wood for a fire. So naturally, I went looking for Leroy. I finally found him down by the creek. Leroy, put your shoes on. I want you to gather some wood for a fire.
1: Oh, no.
0: Now, Leroy.
1: I'm working on an important project. I can't stop in the middle of it.
0: What is the project?
1: I'm improving the swimming hole. Everybody will be grateful when it's done.
0: There's nothing the matter with the swimming hole, my boy. It doesn't need any projects.
1: Are you kidding? It isn't deep enough. I can't even get over my head.
0: It isn't necessary to drown to have a good time, my boy. Now, put on your shoes.
1: Oh, please. I'll get the firewood later. Can't I just build a small dam?
0: Well, all right. But building a dam is harder than you think.
1: If a dumb animal can do it, I can do it. Gosh, a beaver. They chew down trees with their teeth and then slap the mud on with their tails.
0: How are you going to manage that?
1: Sit on it. Or maybe you could sit on it. That'd be better.
0: Leroy! If you're going to play in the water, put on your bathing suit. Well, I finally got Marjorie and Marshall Bullard to go out and collect firewood. They'd been mooning around with nothing to do, and they seemed glad of an excuse to go off for a walk by themselves. Of course, when they came back an hour later, they'd forgotten to bring any firewood. They didn't seem to mind going back for some more, although by that time, the rest of us were getting ready to go swimming.
4: Say, Kamish, that schoolteacher don't look bad in a bathing suit, does she?
0: Miss Goodwin is a lady, Floyd.
4: Did I say she wasn't? Ransom ain't bad either.
0: Are you referring to Mrs. Ransom?
4: Well, sure. What's the matter?
5: You better watch your step there, Floyd. Remember, Mr. Gildersleeve's been engaged to practically every woman on this picnic.
0: Now, see here, you
5: fellas. Only kidding, Commissioner, weren't we, Floyd?
4: Well, I thought so. Come on, let's go swimming.
6: Well, gentlemen, off for a plunge in the brook?
0: Phoebe! Come on, get into your bathing suit.
6: No, thanks, Mr. Gildersleeve, not today.
4: Oh, come on, Phoebe, it'll cool you off.
6: No, really, the fact is, I'm not much of a swimmer.
5: Well, just float, then. Anybody can float.
6: Well, no, I wouldn't say that. I've always had trouble floating.
4: There's nothing to it, Peeve. Just lie on your back and don't move.
6: And that's what they always told me.
0: Well?
6: And every time I try it, water goes up my nose.
4: Well, your head must be heavier than your feet.
6: That's what I say.
7: You two, Aren't y'all going in the water?
0: We'll be right there, Leela. We're trying to get Peavy to come along.
3: What, Peavy? Not going swimming?
6: No, Judge, not today.
3: Well, good way to work up an appetite, Peavy.
6: Well, I dare say, but the fact is, gentlemen, I promised Mrs. Peavy I wouldn't go. She has a theory it's bad to go in the water on a hot day.
4: That's a lot of baloney.
6: Well, no, I wouldn't say that. Not to Mrs. Peavy, anyway. Of course, right now, she's out of town.
0: Yeah, that's right. Come on, Peavy. Come on, fellas. Last one into the water is a rotten egg.
7: Come on. Aren't you going to get your feet wet?
0: Well, that's no way I want to dive in.
7: Well, I don't think the water's deep enough, Throckmorton.
0: Plenty deep enough for a good diver.
5: You could dive off that rock, Commissioner, if you're really good.
1: Let's see you dive off the rock, Unc.
0: Well, that's pretty high.
1: What's the matter? You afraid?
0: Well, no, but no, I'm not afraid. I'll show you, by George.
4: You want to see me swim underwater, Mrs. Ransom?
7: Can you really?
4: Well, just watch.
7: Oh, my goodness, look at Mr. Munson, Eve. He's actually swimming underwater.
0: Hey, girls, aren't you going to watch me dive?
7: Oh, my ankle.
4: Did you think it was a lobster, Mrs. Ransom? It's only me.
7: Mess.
0: You cut that out, Floyd.
5: Hey, girls, you want to see me imitate a whale?
7: Oh, I'd love to see that.
5: Well, watch. First, I float on my back, then...
7: Oh, he's spouting.
0: Oh,
7: that's marvelous.
0: Hey, girls, watch me. I'm going to die.
5: Go ahead, Commissioner.
0: You better get out of the way.
4: Stand back, ladies. Give the man room.
1: Come on, Unc. One, two.
0: Don't rush me, Leroy.
5: Hey, girls, you want to see me stand on my head in the water? Look.
7: Oh, that's marvelous. Look at him.
4: Oh, who can't do that?
7: Oh, both of them. Don't they look fantastic?
0: Hey, girls, watch me. I'm going to die.
1: Well, for corn's sake, go ahead and dive.
7: Oh, look, Eve. Here comes Mr. Peavy. Oh, my goodness.
4: That long-sleeve bathing suit is hookers. Come on in, Peavy. The water's fine.
6: You know, I think I'll just sit on the bank here and dabble my toes.
0: Come on up here with me, Peavy, and dive in.
4: You'll get wet faster your way, Peavy.
0: What'd you say, Floyd?
4: I didn't say anything.
7: Oh, do come in, Mr. Peavy. The water's lovely.
6: Is it cold?
7: It's just right. Stick your toe in.
6: Well, seems nice and moderate. Guess I can risk it. I'll just rub a little water on my chest. And on my forehead. And my stomach.
4: What's that for, Peavy?
6: That prevents a chill.
0: Look at me, darn it!
6: I wonder if I can remember how to do a duck dive. Would you ladies care to see me do my duck dive?
7: Oh, we certainly would, wouldn't we? I can't think of anything more enjoyable.
0: Hey, here I come!
6: And now you watch. When I wiggle my feet just before they go under, that's the duck's tail feathers.
7: Good. There go the tail feathers.
0: Look out, everybody. Here I come, and this time I mean it. Oh.
1: Holy cow, he knocked half the water out of the pool.
0: Well, we were all having a good time in the water, but the judge made us come and eat his barbecued frankfurters. His sauce wasn't so much. I only ate six.
3: You ate seven.
0: But I will say everybody was nice and helped clean up afterward. Even Leroy did a little work.
1: A little?
0: Leroy didn't have time to do much work because Mr. Bullard drove out and took him and Marshall and Marjorie home in his car. That just left the grown-ups to ride back in the hay wagon, and perhaps it was just as well.
7: Moonlight's nice tonight, isn't it, Throckmorton?
0: You bet.
7: The moon's awfully pretty tonight, isn't it, Judge?
3: Yes, it is, Leela. It is indeed.
4: Moon's awful pretty tonight, ain't it, Peavy?
6: Get away from me, Floyd.
0: Are you comfortable, Eve?
7: Mm-hmm, yes.
3: Comfortable, Leela?
7: Yes, thank you. Although the hay gets a little itchy after a while.
0: Are you cold, Eve?
7: Oh, mercy, no.
0: Well, couldn't you pretend you're a little chilly?
7: Now, Throckmorton.
4: I can hear every word you say, Commissioner.
0: Well, play your accordion, Floyd, and give us a chance.
4: Okay.
0: Floyd played some nice old songs, and Eve snuggled up to me a little. But I couldn't seem to get my mind on her. Maybe it was because I couldn't help noticing the judge kept trying to slide his arm around Leela. Leela's nothing to me, of course. But just the same, when she called over to me...
7: Why don't you sing, Throckmorton?
0: Sing? Why, George, that's a good idea, Leela. Why don't we all sing? Come on, Floyd, something we all know.
4: Well, let me see. How's that?
0: Oh, that's just the one, Floyd.
4: Okay.
0: All together now, folks.

0: Yes, sir. We hope that all of you can have at least a day this summer as fine as our last 4th of July. This is our last broadcast of the season, but we'll be back again for the Kraft Foods Company on September 11th. If you look at your calendar, you'll find out that September the 11th isn't Sunday at all. It's Wednesday. So you remember that and tell your friends. Next season, you'll hear the great Gildersleeve. That's me. On Wednesday instead of Sunday. It'll be the same network, and your local paper will give you the time and the station. I guess all the members of our cast are looking forward to their vacations. I'd like to thank every one of them for the nice times we've had together all this year. There's Louise Erickson, who plays Marjorie, Walter Tetley, our little Leroy, and Lillian Randolph, whom you know as Bertie. Getting outside the immediate family, there's Shirley Mitchell, who plays Leela Ransom, and Bea Benaderet, who is Eve Goodwin. Thanks, too, to the Jolly Boys, Arthur Q. Bryan and Ken Christie, who are Floyd and Chief Gates. And to that not-so-jolly little boy, Tommy Bernard, who plays little Craig. And a jolly Johnny Lang, our announcer. And of course, with every season that goes by, we appreciate more and more our two fine old standbys, Earl Ross, who plays Judge Hooker, and Richard LeGrand, who is Mr. Peavy.
1: As we come to the close of another season of fun on the Great Gildersleeve, we'd like to leave with you this very serious thought.
2: How would your appetite hold up at dinner tonight if a starving child stood at your elbow, a child with hunger biting into his wide eyes and hollow cheeks? Please, just for a moment, pretend that you can see him beside you, this child who has known the worst of war and now faces famine. How when spring is back and our children frolic in the sun, these frail children of Europe and Asia long for bread. Help to feed them, and you can by buying and eating as little wheat and rice as possible, by turning in used fats and oils, eating more of the plentiful foods as much as possible from your own garden, preserving all you do not eat, wasting not a scrap. A child in Europe, when he gets some strength back in his body, will thank you for it.
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4: And that's the Great Gildersleeve from June 9, 1946, a 4th of July show starring Hal Perry and all the gang, sponsored by Kraft, as heard on NBC. Time for this month in music history.
5: We are going back to the year 1973. I've chosen some great songs.
6: Oh, give me the beat, boys, and free my soul. I wanna get lost in your rock and roll and drift away.
4: 1973?
5: Yep.
4: I was 10.
5: It's a good year for music.
4: I was 10.
5: You were just a child.
4: I was like, Mom, can you make me a cheese sandwich?
5: And what did she say?
4: Sure.
5: Make your own cheese sandwich. This is Drift Away by Dobie Gray. It became one of the most enduring songs of 1973 and was later inducted into the Grammy Hall of Fame. And I like it. It's got a good, friendly feel.
4: You know what I was into in 1973?
5: Please don't tell me.
4: Batman.
5: Oh, well, okay. You can tell me that one.
4: Batman. Oh, man.
5: Yeah.
4: That was the best show
5: ever.
4: Yeah,
5: I actually watched it, too.
4: All right, thanks.
7: I was negative 6 back then.
4: Oh, really?
5: That's disgusting.
4: Yes. Oh, my gosh. That's Mike Bubble Bath Castell, everyone. Best producer in the history of producing. All right, more of Hollywood 360 after this.
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0: The attacks just keep coming. I'm Chris DeMeo, Fox News. The conflict in the Middle East wages on as Iran strikes another ship in the Strait of Hormuz, and a retaliation comes from the U.S.
1: The U.S. and Iran trading new blows after Iran struck another ship in the Strait of Hormuz early Sunday. Tehran claims it was navigating an unapproved route and that the vital waterway is now closed until further notice. The U.S. confirms a civilian crew member is missing, and the Cyprus-flagged vessel is unable to continue its journey due to fire and extensive damage. The U.S. responded by striking about 140 targets in southern Iran, including missile and drone sites, naval capabilities, and surveillance equipment. Iran retaliated with attacks on U.S. assets in Jordan, Qatar, Bahrain, Kuwait, and the UAE. This new wave of violence following a week of escalating strikes between the two countries.
0: That's Fox's Marianne Rafferty. A deadly shooting at a Toronto Latin Street festival Saturday night, leaving two dead and others injured. Toronto Police Service Deputy Chief Frank Barreto says an investigation is ongoing.
2: We have now established about three crime scenes, and homicide investigators and gun and gang crime investigators are on the scene as well, conducting what is a very complex investigation into what took place.
0: Police have yet to release any information regarding suspects and say they have limited information on the events leading up to the shooting. This is a Fox News alert. U.S. Senator Lindsey Graham has died following a brief illness at the age of 71. That's according to his office with a post on X. It's issuing a statement. It says U.S. Senator Graham passed away from a brief and sudden illness. Senator Graham's family appreciates prayers at this time and asks for privacy during this incredible, difficult period. This is a developing story. 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
0: President Trump's choice for his next U.S. Attorney General will sit for his confirmation hearing in the U.S. Senate this week.
5: U.S. senators this week will have their chance to question acting U.S. Attorney General Todd Blanche, who is now nominated to hold the position full-time. President Trump already has expressed great confidence in Blanche's ability to run the U.S. Justice Department. He had served as Deputy Attorney General since President Trump came back into office in January of last year. The hearings, part of the U.S. Senate's roles to advise and give consent and conducted by the Judiciary Committee, are scheduled for Wednesday and Thursday. Eben Brown, Fox News.
0: A father and son from Arkansas were killed when their small plane crashed on the way home from a St. Louis Cardinals game. Authorities say 48-year-old Jimmy Don Lewis and his 22-year-old son Braden were headed to Siloam Springs when their aircraft went down in a field near Waterloo, Illinois, on Thursday night. The cause of the crash remains under investigation. New developments are emerging surrounding the killing of a New Jersey mom. Fox's CB Cotton.
6: Following multiple public records requests, and Fox News has obtained the 911 call made by Brooke Hanlon's husband, Connor, from their rural Chester, New Jersey home back on June 6. The nearly 7-minute call was made just before 4:30 p.m., and in it, Connor can be heard frantically telling the dispatcher that he's found his wife with a cut on her chest. The dispatcher tells Connor how to do CPR as the husband begs for paramedics to get there. 3 weeks after that 911 call, on June 29th, investigators publicly identified Brooke Hanlon. On July 1st, police announced $1,000 reward for the public's help in the case. Fox News has been told the couple's baby is now staying with family.
0: Connor Hanlon has not been accused of any crime and has yet to make any public statements. He has hired an attorney. I'm Chris DeMeo. This is Fox News.

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1: I can see you right now in the kitchen, bending over a hot stove, but I can't see the stove.
2: 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The shadow knows.
3: Would you mind telling me whose brain I did put in?
4: Then you won't be angry.
3: I will not be angry.
4: Abby someone.
3: Abby someone. Abby who?
4: Abby Normal.
5: What do you do, Carl? Carl is a inventor slash entrepreneur.
6: Yeah, I'm still looking for that home run, you know? I mean, when I saw the iPod first time, I was like, man, I could have kicked myself.
5: That was so hard on him.
7: What's your name?
8: Carl, my name.
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10: Roger. Ready to move out.
11: Hello, everyone. I'm Carl Amari, and this is Hollywood 360, the radio show that presents all things entertainment, including trivia contests and games, movie reviews, celebrity interviews, showbiz news, and classic radio shows. My co-host is the captivating Lisa Wolf. In this hour, Hollywood legend Van Johnson stars in a tale well calculated to keep us in suspense from 1944. But first, it's Stump the Host. To Stump the Host, Lisa will present Who Am I? I'll try to guess while you play along at home, right, Lisa?
12: Just something like that. I'm going to present clues, and you're going to decide who am I.
11: Okay.
12: And each of the clues will become a little bit more descriptive until you should know who they are. These are all very iconic, important people in our world of pop culture. Mm. Today or yesterday.
11: Okay.
12: Okay.
11: Sounds
12: so you can just stop me when you think you have a guess, but each clue will get a little more specific and make it a little bit easier. And by
11: sounds
12: the last clue,
11: You spent a little extra time on your homework.
12: Well,
11: this week.
12: You know, the 8-11 score wasn't really sitting well with me.
11: Mike, what do you think? You know, she's coming up with something a little bit more. This would have took more time, I think.
13: This will be fun.
12: Yeah. Well, here's the thing, though. Whenever I change it even slightly, you get a little aggravated.
11: It's all right,
12: but I do it anyways.
11: We'll see.
12: I feel like you're going to get aggravated about something anyway. So what's the difference?
11: This could flop, though, too. You
12: it
11: know,
12: could.
11: Mike, you know,
12: it could,
11: be
12: but
11: big,
12: it, but it
11: be
12: won't.
11: Big, you know,
12: flip
13: or you
12: flop.
13: Can get all of them. Yeah. We'll
12: eventually,
13: see.
12: By the last clue, I think you will.
11: Why? Because you so spell the name out?
12: Right, exactly. That's exactly what I do.
11: Okay, yeah.
12: But the goal is to get it as early as possible.
11: Okie dokie.
12: I was born with naturally blonde hair.
11: Okay, it's like, you know, half the women in the world.
12: Okay. I earned a black belt in karate.
11: Whoa.
12: My manager was among the first to sell merchandise bearing an entertainer's name.
11: Wow. Wait, is this a female?
12: No, it's not.
11: Oh, it's not. Oh, I thought you said it was a female.
12: I just said naturally blonde hair, and you just guessed that it was.
11: Then it's Chuck Norris.
12: It's not. It's. I'll give you the last clue, and this will make it really clear for you. Fans know me as the king.
11: Oh, it's Elvis.
12: Yes, those were Elvis clues.
11: Wow.
12: Right? All right.
11: Okay,
12: I think you're
11: good.
12: Getting the hang
11: like
12: of
11: that.
12: It. All
11: I
12: right,
11: like
12: here
11: that.
12: We go.
11: Okay.
12: I was once fired from a modeling job because I was considered too awkward.
11: Okay.
12: My production company approved and financed the original Star Trek television series.
11: Oh. Oh, really?
12: Mm-hmm. I became the first woman.
11: Yeah, Lucille Ball.
12: There it is, to run a major Hollywood studio.
11: Lucille Ball.
12: And I start alongside Desi Arnaz.
11: Yeah.
12: All right, good one. I performed magic shows as a teenager.
11: Uh-huh.
12: I served in the U.S. Navy during World War II.
11: Hmm.
12: I was an avid tennis player throughout my life. And there's only one more, and this will give it away.
11: Wow.
12: My sidekick was Ed McMahon.
11: Wow, Johnny Carson?
12: Yes.
11: Wow.
12: I mean, they're made for you to be successful. Just, it's where in the...
11: Interesting.
12: Yeah, I worked as
11: I didn't know he was such a great tennis player.
12: Yeah.
11: Wow. All right.
12: I worked as a hat check girl and a secretary before becoming a performer.
11: Hat check girl.
12: I created the famous Tarzan yell used on my TV show.
11: Carol Burnett.
12: There she is. I turned down the lead role in Dirty Harry.
11: Oh, wow. There's a lot of people that did.
12: I enjoyed auto racing and competed professionally.
11: Okay, so that's Paul Newman.
12: There it is. I wrote, I Will Always Love You in a Single Day.
11: Oh, it's Dolly Parton.
12: Dolly Parton.
11: I got it in one.
12: You got it in one. That was the first time.
13: Yeah. Good job.
12: I appeared on TV in 8 different decades.
11: What?
12: I once appeared as a contestant on the game show Password.
11: Huh.
12: My middle name was Marion.
11: Oh. Wow, was it?
12: You know her. I starred in both the Mary Tyler Moore Show and the Golden Girls.
11: Oh, yeah. Okay, I know who it is now.
12: I know you do.
11: Betty White.
12: There it is.
11: Yeah.
12: I boxed professionally before entering show business.
11: You did, Lisa?
12: Yes, I did. I was a boxer before I started the show.
11: Oh, you're a pugilist.
12: See all those bruises.
11: You're a pugilist.
12: I entertained American troops.
11: Wait, can you start over again? What was it?
12: I boxed professionally before entering show business.
11: Okay.
12: I entertained American troops around the world for nearly 50 years.
11: I think it's Bob Hope.
12: There it is. It's Bob Hope.
11: Yeah.
12: I wrote my first song at age 7.
11: Okay.
12: I co-founded Farm Aid in 1985. My guitar,
11: yeah,
12: Trigger, has a hole worn through its body from decades of use.
11: Is this a girl or a guy?
12: It's a guy. I'm a member of the Country Music Hall of Fame.
11: Glenn Campbell?
12: Willie Nelson.
11: Oh, Willie Nelson.
12: Yeah. I made my...
11: Who I sing better than.
12: Oh, for sure. Always. Yeah.
11: Of all the big stars out there...
12: I hope you're...
11: He's one I sing better than.
12: Okay.
11: Yeah,
12: not.
11: Right.
12: I made my stage debut at age 12.
11: Okay.
12: I originated the role of Eliza Doolittle in My Fair Lady on Broadway.
11: Huh. Okay.
12: Walt Disney personally persuaded me to star in this film. I flew through the air with an umbrella in Mary Poppins.
11: Oh, that's, yeah, that's, yeah.
12: Yep.
11: Tuppence. She was married
12: Tuppence
11: to...
12: for good.
11: Yeah, she was married to Blake Edwards. Gosh. I'm trying to think of her
12: but
11: name.
12: Think of Mary Poppins,
11: yeah,
12: with
11: I know.
12: The umbrella.
11: I just can't remember her name.
12: Do you want me to tell
11: yeah,
12: you?
11: Yeah.
12: Julie Andrews.
11: Yeah, she was married to Blake Edwards. I saw them eating dinner one time at I was in New York.
12: Julie
11: Andrews.
12: And they
11: Andrews. Were like at two tables.
12: Sound of Music, I could have said.
11: I wanted to go up to the table like, hey, Blake Edwards. Hey, Julie Andrews.
12: Yeah, but you didn't. I know.
11: No,
12: they don't want you to.
11: No.
12: All right. I've
11: been like, I'm Carl Amari.
12: Right.
11: Like,
12: maybe they were thinking the same thing. They didn't want to bother you.
11: Yeah.
12: Because they saw you and went, I don't want to bother him.
11: No, let's not bother. He's too big of a icon.
12: He's probably just not very nice either. Look at
11: right.
12: him. He's aggravated.
11: Gosh. Yeah.
12: I worked as a lifeguard before becoming an actor.
11: Mm-hmm.
12: I survived a plane crash in the Pacific Ocean while serving in the military.
11: Wow.
12: My first major TV role was, this is going to do it for you, Rowdy Yates on Rawhide.
11: Is that Clint Eastwood?
12: Yes.
11: Holy moly.
12: I did that for you. Last one.
11: Mm-hmm.
12: I served in the U.S. Army Air Forces during World War II.
11: Mm-hmm.
12: I hosted a radio program before becoming a television star,
11: mm-hmm.
12: as many did. I played Rob Petrie.
11: Oh, Dick Van Dyke.
12: There he is.
11: Still alive, too. He's like 100.
12: Amazing.
11: He's over 100, I think.
12: I think he is.
11: Wow. Okay, those
12: were
11: interesting.
12: Well, that was cool.
11: There was a very interesting Lisa.
12: Yeah, I think so, too.
11: I got most of them.
12: You sure did.
11: All right, when we come back, we're going to tune in to Van Johnson starring on Suspense. Stick around.

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5: 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All right, suspense time. Van Johnson starring. Suspense was, I believe, the greatest mystery show ever to air on radio. It aired from 1942 until 1962, nearly 1,000 broadcasts. It did make a very successful transition to early television. It was kinescoped on TV, and then later it was filmed. But Suspense was just really nothing like it. It was the best there is, both on radio and TV. And we have a radio show starring a big, big actor, Van Johnson, stars in The Singing Walls from November 2nd, 1944, sponsored by your favorite potent potable, Roma Wines. Lisa drinks a gallon a night when she does the show here.
4: At least.
5: Yeah.
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5: 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All right, let's tune this in. November 2nd, 1944. 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
8: Suspense. This is the man in black here for the Roma Wine Company of Fresno, California, who tonight from Hollywood bring you a star, one of the screen's most rapidly rising young personalities, Mr. Van Johnson, whom you've admired in Two Girls and a Sailor, and who will soon be seen in the Metro-Goldwyn-Mayer production, 30 Seconds Over Tokyo. And so with The Singing Walls, adapted from a short story of Cornell Woolrich, and with the performance of Van Johnson as a young man who awoke one morning to find himself in a very serious jam, we again hope to keep you in suspense.

Have another cup. Another nice hot cup. Yeah. It's that special cream makes it taste so good. So a guy named Joe brought you, huh? You come up here from Joe's place. Joe's place. Yeah. Hear it? Ain't that pretty? Yeah. That's right. It comes right out of the walls. Singing walls. We got hot and cold running water here in Singing Walls. Have another cup and a little more of the extra heavy cream. Huh? Well, lie down. Take a little snooze. I'll be right back. Hey, look at you. It's blood. Blood all over your shirt. Oh, him? Oh, he's all right. Just lock him in the closet. Put the key right in your pocket so you'll know.

0: something.
1: Yeah. Gee, what time is it?
0: It's way after noon. You came in pretty late.
1: I did, huh? Toss me my bathrobe, will you, sis?
0: Don't you know what time you got in?
1: No, not exactly.
0: Oh, Tommy, I know it's tough not having a job all these months, but the kind of people you're going...
1: Oh, my head.
0: You have anything to eat last night?
1: Yeah. They bought me some coffee and...
0: Coffee? Who did? Where was this?
1: Huh? Well, honest, sis, it's no alibi, but I don't remember where I was. Only just now I seem to be dreaming about it.
0: About what?
1: About last night. I could hear you banging on the door all the time I was dreaming. And then it seemed as though I wasn't dreaming at all. I was remembering a lot of things.
0: What sort of things?
1: Oh, I was all mixed up. There was a guy with a kind of frog voice that kept giving me eats and coffee. And I was sort of floating. And there was a place that music came out of the walls. And there was something about blood on my shirt and a key to a closet.
0: Tommy, you're shaking like a leaf.
1: Yeah. It's a pretty scary dream. If it was a dream.
0: Well, you get dressed and come on downstairs. Here, I'll get you out a clean shirt.
1: No, I better wear the old one. I've only worn it once.
0: But it's all messy.
1: Yeah, it does look kind of... Mildred!
0: What?
1: My shirt. Give me it.
0: Now what's the matter?
1: Look, Mildred, that's blood.
0: Well, I guess it is.
1: I know it is. Just like it was in the dream.
0: Oh, Tommy, don't be silly. You must have hurt yourself somewhere.
1: But I didn't. Look, there isn't a scratch on me.
0: Well, then you got in a fight.
1: Maybe.
0: What else could it have been?
1: That's what I'm trying to think.
0: Well, stop thinking and hurry up and get dressed. Oh, my goodness. Look at the way you threw your clothes around here last night. Trousers on the floor here. Oh, dear, everything falling out of the pockets. I'll pick it up. You get dressed.
1: Thanks.
0: Didn't come home with much, did you?
1: I didn't have much to start with.
0: Well, I'll put it all up here on the bureau. 25 cents in change and your keys. Now, hurry, will you?
1: What did you say?
0: I said hurry.
1: No.
0: I said I put your change and your keys up on the bureau.
1: Keys?
0: Yeah.
1: Mildred, I only have one key.
0: Well, there are two there now.
1: I know. Let me see them.
0: Here. One's the key to the front door.
1: But the other one?
0: Doesn't belong to any door in this house.
1: It's the key to the closet.
0: What closet?
1: Last night. It wasn't a dream.
0: Tommy, what are you talking about?
1: Mildred, you better call Denny right away.
0: But he's on duty.
1: I know, but get him over here right away.
0: Tommy, what is it?
1: Last night. I think I killed a man.
2: 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Now it is with pleasure that we bring back to our soundstage Van Johnson as young Tom Cochran in The Singing Walls, a tale well calculated to keep you in suspense.

0: Yeah. Let me look at your eyes.
1: Listen, Denny.
0: You were doped, all right.
1: I didn't know what it was.
0: Never mind that now, kid. How much do you remember?
1: Oh, Denny, I hate to bring you in on this, but I didn't know who else to go to.
0: Skip it. What's the use of having a brother-in-law who's a cop if he can't help you once in a while? Now, come on, how much do you remember?
1: Just what I've told you. Just like it was in the dream. Only it wasn't a dream. There was this guy, Joe. Just some guy I'd known from someplace, I don't know where, that I met on the street, and he took me to the party. Then the guy with the frog voice began giving me eats and coffee. Had a lot of coffee. And then everything got confused. I was in some place with the singing walls. Some harmonica playing or something. That's where the closet was.
0: Well, what about the guy you... The dead guy?
1: At first he wasn't there. And then he was. He was sort of slumped over in a big armchair.
0: And then frog voice put him in the closet?
1: That's what I remember. And then he left. Then I suddenly seemed to realize that the guy in the closet was dead. That's when I got out of there. I don't know how.
0: You don't have any idea where it was?
1: No, I don't even remember where the party was.
0: And you've never seen any of these people before?
1: Except this guy, Joe, who took me to the party. And that's all I know about him. Just a guy named Joe that I knew by sight from some place. Well, I don't know where, or his last name, or anything.
0: Whew. That's not much to go on, is that, kid?
1: Not much.
0: A guy named Joe, singing walls in a closet. And another guy with a froggy voice.
1: Oh, I'd recognize him, or his voice, if I ever saw him again.
0: Tommy... You're in a jam, kid. The way it looks now, there's a dead man in a closet somewhere in this town, and you killed him. Maybe you didn't. And if we find him before somebody else does, maybe we can figure out what did happen. But the way it stands now, kid,

0: cigarette.
1: Yeah, I know.
0: We haven't got much time either. If the place is an apartment, they've probably already found the body, and I'd know about it. If it's a hotel, they check the guest out at 6 o'clock. That gives us about 4 hours.
1: 4 hours for the murderer to find the guy he murdered. It's kind of crazy, isn't it?
0: Tommy, you know how I feel about Mildred. And you know I don't exactly hate you either. You know I'll do...
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0: Don't you?
1: Sure. I know that too.
0: Okay, kid, okay. Now let's start from the beginning. What about this guy, Joe?
1: But I don't know anything about him.
0: You know his name, you know his face. Now come on, think, Tommy, think.
1: I'm trying to. Oh, if I could only remember. If I could only remember.
3: So a guy named Joe brought you, huh? Get them up here from...

That's the first portion of Suspense, starring Van Johnson in The Singing Walls from November 2nd, 1944. More of Suspense and more of Hollywood 360 after this.

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0: 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All right, we're listening to Suspense, starring Van Johnson in The Singing Walls, sponsored by Roma Wines from November 2nd, 1944. Here's the conclusion.
1: There, you see, Tommy? When you remember that, you told me where Joe is.
22: I did?
1: Yes, sure. You see that sign over the restaurant?
22: Yeah, Joe's place. Joe's place!
1: Tommy,
22: yeah.
1: You were playing with bad boys last night, and this is where bad boys hang out.
22: So?
1: It all clicked when I remembered you said that the guy with the frog voice asked you if you came up there from Joe's place. He didn't mean where Joe lived or anything. He meant this place. He thought maybe you were one of the boys.
22: But how did I ever meet this Joe? I've never been here in my life.
1: He runs another place, more respectable, kid. A sort of cover about three blocks from our house. The Grotto.
22: Hey, that's right.
1: You remember now? If my hunch is right, Joe's going to be plenty surprised when he sees you walk in there.
22: Me? Walk in there?
1: Now, don't worry, kid, don't worry. You just walk in and sit down at a table. If you're not out in a couple of minutes, I'll know that you recognize the guy and we're on the right track. I'll come in as though I didn't see you and go into the phone booth.
22: Then what?
1: Then we'll see, kid. Okay?
22: Okay.
1: Oh, one thing more. If he offers you anything to eat or drink, take it.
22: Sure. Well, here goes.
23: What'll it be, Mac?
22: Orange juice.
23: Right.
24: Well, well, well, well. What do you know? Tommy.
22: Hi, Joe.
24: Hey, what are you doing down in this part of town, huh, kid?
22: Oh, I had to come down and see a guy. I didn't know you had this place.
24: Just a little sideline. It's where I first started, you know.
22: Sure.
23: One orange juice. That'll be 10 cents.
24: Oh, no. You gotta have a little something to eat on me, kid. What do you have? Coffee, at least, huh?
22: Well...
24: Nice hot cup?
22: Yeah, okay.
24: Coffee for the gentleman, Larry, with the extra heavy cream. Understand?
23: The extra heavy? Sure.
24: I'll take tea with lemon. Hey, Tommy, that was some fun last night, huh?
22: Yeah.
24: Yeah. Where'd you disappear to? I was looking all over for you.
22: Oh, that's the funny thing. I don't even remember.
24: You don't, huh? Well, well.
23: Here you are. One coffee with extra heavy cream. One tea.
24: This'll warm you up.
23: Wait a minute.
24: Who are you?
22: Oh, this is my brother-in-law, Denny. This is Joe.
1: Say, you must have got these mixed up. You never drink coffee, Tommy. You only drink tea.
22: Yeah, that's right.
1: Here, you take the tea, give Joe the coffee, and I'll take the orange juice, huh?
24: I don't like coffee. Never touch it.
1: Okay, swell, I'll take it. Thanks. By the way, Joe, you haven't got a little bottle that I could pour this into, have you?
24: Hey, who do you think you're kidding, bud?
1: I'm from headquarters. Here's a badge.
24: Now, wait a minute. I didn't know that...
1: I suppose you don't know what I'd find in this coffee if I took it down to be analyzed, either.
24: Now, look. I don't want any trouble. I've never had any. They'll tell you at headquarters. Now, if it's a matter of dough...
1: You can't buy your way out of this one, chum. I want talk, and I want it quick.
24: What kind of talk?
1: Where did you take Tommy last night?
24: Oh, it was just a little party. A card party. Just coffee and cake.
1: Yeah? And they slipped things in people's coffee there, too, huh?
24: Well, I don't know anything about that, honest. Why, I hardly know the people.
1: Who's the guy with the frog voice?
24: Voice? I don't know any guy with a frog voice. Now, look, I don't want no trouble. They'll tell you at headquarters.
1: Listen, there's a narcotics rap in this for somebody, and it could be you. Come on, come on. Where was the party?
24: Courtney Square West, number 75. Some people named Sorrell.
1: Come on, Tommy. You're coming too, Joe, just in case. Sorrell. A.J., does this look like the place, Tommy?
22: Yeah, it looks like it. Could be. But everything's been so confused since last night.
24: This is it.
1: It better be. Oh, Mrs. Sorrell?
25: Yes?
1: I'm from police headquarters.
25: Oh?
1: You mind if we come in and look around?
25: Why, no.
1: Come on, Tommy. You too, Joe. Oh, by the way, you two know each other?
25: Well, his face is familiar.
11: I think he's been here a couple of times. We play a lot of cards. All kinds of people wander in and out. Is that what the trouble is?
1: It might be. You know anyone with a froggy voice?
11: No. Not that I can remember.
1: Okay, let's look at the apartment.
11: Well, this is the hall, of course. And here is the living room.
1: Joe, you stay there in the hall. And you better be there when I get back.
2: I'll be here.
1: So, this is the living room.
11: Uh-huh. This is the bedroom. Looks kind of messy now.
1: See anything?
22: No.
11: And over here is the kitchenette.
1: I see.
11: And that's about all there is to it.
22: Denny, that closet.
11: Oh, there's nothing in there. It's just a lot of odds and ends.
1: Open it.
11: Well, it's locked.
1: All right, unlock it.
11: I'm not sure where the key is.
1: Then, lady, you'd better find it.
11: Well, I'll try.
1: Is this it, Tommy?
22: There was a closet like that, and a window just over there where that one is, and the armchair and bed.
1: Don't you remember?
22: I can't, Denny.
1: Give me that key. Give me that key.
22: Wait a minute. Here she comes.
11: I think this is it.
1: Try it.
11: It sort of sticks sometimes.
1: I'll help you.
11: Oh, there it comes. See? Just a lot of old junk.
1: Oh. Uh-huh.
22: Come on, Denny.
1: You sure?
22: Sure. Come on.
1: Well, I guess that's all, Mrs. Sorrell. Thanks for showing us around.
11: That's all right.
1: Hello, Joe. Still here?
2: You don't mind if I stay here and visit a while, do you?
1: No, I guess not.
11: Well, goodbye.
22: Bye.
1: Thanks again.
2: Bye. Good luck, copper.
22: I'm sorry, Denny.
1: Well, it was a try.
22: What do we do now?
1: I don't know, Tommy. We found Joe. Now, what about those singing walls? Come on, think, Tommy, think.
3: Yeah, hear it? Pretty music. You hear it? That's right. It comes right out of the walls. We got hot and cold running water here and singing walls. Yeah.
22: Denny.
1: Yeah?
22: Listen.
1: What?
22: That's it. The singing walls. The music I heard last night.
1: You sure?
22: Sure. I remember the piece and the harmonica and everything.
1: It's coming from right around here someplace.
22: Denny, it's coming from their apartment. The one we just left, Sorrell's.
1: Come on. This must be the place, Tommy. The closet, now the music. They must have been pulling a fast one on us.
11: Well?
1: All right, quit stalling. Come on, Tommy.
11: Stalling?
1: You heard me. You two brushed yourself pretty slick, didn't you?
2: Listen, I don't know what this is
1: Where's
2: all
1: that
2: about.
1: Where's that music coming from?
11: Well, from the radio.
1: The radio?
11: Yes, I turned it on in the kitchen just now when I started to fix dinner. It's a little portable. In here. See?
1: Oh, okay.
11: I don't get it. What do you mean by busting?
1: Oh, skip it, skip it. Well, Tommy, here we go again.
22: I don't care. That was the music I heard. And that's the same number. It sounds like the same band. Hey, wait a minute.
11: Now what?
22: Where's your phone?
11: On the desk.
22: Denny, look and see what stations that's coming over.
1: It's, WBTA.
22: Thanks. Hello, operator? Get me station WBTA, a radio station. I don't know what number it is.
1: Tell her it's a police call.
22: Yeah, it's a police call. Thanks. I may be wrong, Denny, but I got a hunch. Hello, WBTA? What's that band you've got on now? I don't care if it's an electrical transcription. What's the guy's name?
1: What?
22: Turn off that radio. And what was that name? Yeah. Oh, where can you get hold of this guy? Where does he hang out? I see. 5 nights a week. That include tonight? Thanks.
1: Well?
22: He's a small-time band leader. Harmonica Hal and his harmonia, as he calls himself. And he plays at a place called the Silver Slipper out of the concourse.
1: Come on!
11: You better get on that phone, Joe.
2: Ah, you dumb. You would have to turn on that radio.
4: There's the Silver Slipper right over there.
1: Okay, let us out here.
4: Right.
1: Here you are.
4: Hey, thank you, sir.
1: Well, look familiar to you around here, Tommy?
22: Oh, I'm afraid it's a bum steer, Denny.
1: Look, kid, do you know what time it was when you heard the music?
22: It was just night. That's all I know.
1: All right. They don't play recordings so much at night, particularly of small bands. And the Silver Slipper isn't on the air. So maybe you were out here someplace and heard the band itself.
22: Yeah, maybe.
1: I know it's kind of a long shot, kid, but right now it's the best we got. Come on, let's case the joint.
22: Okay.
1: Well, it don't look like there were any rooms with closets in the Silver Slipper.
22: Denny, look. Right next to it.
1: Yeah. A hotel.
22: That would make sense.
1: And the shape you were in, you probably would have signed your own name, too. Come on. Oh, by the way, what time have you got?
22: 10 to 6.
1: 10 to 6. Our deadline's getting pretty close, kid.
22: Yeah.
1: This better be right. Oh, what a place.
22: Oh, if I could only remember.
1: Well, there's the clerk, Lissy. Say, lady, you got a guy named Tom Cochran here?
5: Tom Cochran? I don't know.
1: Oh, it's all right. We're friends of his.
5: I'll see. When did he register?
1: Last night.
5: Oh. Oh, yeah, sure, here he is. Tom Cochran and Ben Doyle.
1: Yeah.
5: Room 209. I don't think they're in, though.
1: Oh, no?
5: No, I've been ringing them to see if they were going to check out by 6. I was just going to send somebody up. Shall I ring again?
1: No. We'll sort of surprise them.
5: Okay, right up those stairs. They got to be out by 6 or pay for another night.
1: Yeah, we'll take care of it. Let's go, Tom.
22: Denny, did you see that handwriting on the register?
1: Yeah.
22: It was mine, all right, Denny.
1: This is it, Tommy, one way or another.
22: Yeah.
1: Here we are, 209. Don't put your hand on that doorknob. Fingerprints. Use your handkerchief.
22: Locked.
1: I got some keys. It's an easy lock. Here we go, kid.
22: Denny, this is it.
1: Close that door.
22: That's the closet.
1: Now, give me your key. Here, you better hold my gun on that door, just in case.
22: All right. Denny, look out.
1: He was just falling. He's dead.
22: Oh, gee. This is...
1: You remember now?
22: Yeah.
1: Let's have a look at him. Stabbed. And here's his driver's license. Benjamin Doyle.
22: Denny.
1: Give me it. Hello? Yeah, we found them all right. No, they're going to keep the room for another night. No, there's nothing we want. Well, we're in for it now, kid.
22: Denny, look at the floor over there.
1: A clasp knife covered with blood. That's what did it, all right?
22: Yeah.
1: Hey.
22: I know. It's mine.
1: Tom, why didn't you tell me?
22: Honest, Denny, I didn't even remember I'd lost it until I saw it there just now.
1: Fingerprints all over it, as clear as though they'd been made in sealing wax. Right-handed, aren't you, Tommy?
22: Uh-huh.
1: Let me see your right hand. Well, it doesn't take an expert to read these. Those prints are yours, all right.
22: Yeah, I guess they are.
1: And you still don't remember?
22: Honest, Denny, I don't.
1: Can you think of any other explanation?
22: No. There's the guy with the frog voice, but I must have just dreamed him up. I don't know.
1: Well, kid?
22: You did all you could, Denny. But don't feel bad.
1: We can plead insanity or something. Maybe we can prove you were doped.
22: Maybe. You'd better call headquarters, Denny. Let's get it over.
1: All right.
22: Where are you going?
1: I don't want to phone from here. That clerk will listen in. There's no use getting all the wolves on us before we have to.
22: Aren't you afraid I'll...
1: No.
22: I won't.
1: I'll just have him send a detective car, kid. You won't have to go in the wagon.
22: Thanks.
1: Oh... You better let me have my gun.
22: Huh? Oh, yeah, sure.
1: I'll be back. Lie down for a couple of minutes, kid. You look kind of sick.
22: I am. Oh, remember.
3: That's the idea. Take a little snooze. I'll be right back. Hey, look at you. Blood. Blood all over your shirt. Him? Oh, he's all right. Put him in the closet. Lock the door. Key right in your pocket. Sure, I'll be right back. Be right back. Be right back. Here he is.
22: You?
3: Yeah, me.
6: What are you going to do to him, Froggy?
3: Get him in the other room until his copper friend misses him and starts looking.
6: Now, listen, I don't want to be in on anything like this.
3: Shut up. You're in it up to your neck already. Come on, you. Come on, get up.
22: Okay.
3: And get going. Get going up the hall. Open the other door, Joe.
6: Yeah, sure.
3: All right, get in there.
7: That the guy, Frog?
3: Yeah.
6: Listen, Froggy, this don't look so good. There were people who knew you were getting ready to give it to Doyle.
3: Sure. That's why I framed this guy. All the trouble I went to. Doped him and brought Doyle in there while he was out. Planted a key on him. Bloodied him up. Put a knife in his hand. I still don't see how he ever come to in time.
7: Yeah, but he did.
3: Yeah, so what? So we frame him again.
22: The music. Boy, the music.
7: You like music, don't you? You're pretty sweet about music, ain't you? Well, for your information, that's Harmonica Hale rehearsing for tonight. And in this room, it comes through the window on account of there is a window. But in the other room, it comes through the walls on account of there ain't no window. Catch on?
23: Better close the window, Joe.
22: Wait a minute. I do like music. Do you mind if a guy in a spot like I am hears a little music?
24: What about it, Froggy?
7: Sure. Leave it open. Let's have music while we work. It'll cover up the noise if he makes any fuss.
23: So, what's the new angle?
7: Knock him off. Dump him in the park. Dead by his own hand. Yeah. Remorse. We leave the gun beside him and plant some of Doyle's stuff on him.
23: I got it.
7: Well, get going. Tie him up, put a handkerchief in his mouth, and a coat around him. He's sick. See, he's sick, and we're taking care of him.
23: Okay.
24: Hey, where's the car?
7: It's around the back. Around the back. Nobody will see us going out that way. You ready?
23: Yeah.
7: Okay, take a look at the door.
24: Okay.
7: All clear?
24: Yeah.
7: Well, let's go and lock the door after we go out.
24: Okay.
7: Down the hall to the back stairs.
9: All right.
7: Hey, what the...
9: Drop those guns and put them up.
10: Cover them, you guys.
12: I got him.
7: Hey, what is this?
10: You'll find out, Graziani.
7: Turn loose him.
10: Get that gag out of the kid's mouth and untie him, Mike.
12: Sure.
22: Oh, Denny.
10: I heard the music, kid.
22: I hoped you would. I asked him to leave the window open.
10: I heard the conversation, too. Enough. Okay, boys, okay. Go on, take him down.
23: Right, come
7: all
23: on.
7: All right, don't shove. I'll take it. All right, I'm going with
22: you. Who are they?
10: Graziani's a mobster, kid. Doyle was one of his boys who double-crossed him. How are you feeling?
22: Okay, I guess. It was kind of close.
10: Yeah. All the way around.
22: Yeah.
10: Look, kid,
22: Oh, skip it.
10: I'm sorry, Tommy. Honest, I am. I thought you did it.
22: Denny, up until just now, so did I.

0: 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Suspense is produced and directed by William Spear.
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0: Appearing with Van Johnson tonight in the role of Detective Denny Sullivan was Wally Mayer. Next Thursday, same time, the remarkable American singing actress Miss Lena Horne will be your star of Suspense.
1: Presented by Roma Wines, R-O-M-A, made in California for enjoyment throughout the world. 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

0: Suspense with The Singing Walls from November 2nd, 1944, starring Van Johnson. It's sponsored by Roma Wines, and Joseph Kearns played the man in black there. Truman Bradley doing the announcing, a show heard on CBS. All right, time for this month in music history.
1: We are going back to a great year for music, 1973. I think I've ever played this song on this show before.
0: No.
1: But it's a good song. Do you like it, Carl?
0: Yeah. Deep Purple?
1: Yes, it is. It's called Smoke on the Water by Deep Purple, and it was inspired by a fire at a casino in Switzerland and became one of rock's most famous guitar riffs, which you can hear right here in this clip.
0: Yeah. Great song.
1: So cool.
0: Whenever a woman slaps me, I always get a Deep Purple bruise, you know?
1: And how often does that take place?
0: Quite
1: regularly?
0: Often.
1: Maybe that's what you should think about.
0: I've often had Deep Purple, that's why I knew it was the Deep Purple.
1: You didn't finish your sentence.
0: I've often had Deep Purple bruises on my face, you know?
1: Oh, on your face. I wasn't sure where the...
0: How dare you!
1: You know? What did you do to deserve that?
0: Family show.
1: Okay, fair enough.
0: Yeah.
1: We'll leave it right there.
0: All right, more of Hollywood 360 after this.

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0: This is a Fox News alert. I'm Deborah Valentine. Republican U.S. Senator Lindsey Graham of South Carolina died Saturday at the age of 71. His office posted to X that the senator passed away following a brief and sudden illness. Fox's Chad Pergram reports from Washington.
1: Henry McMaster, the governor of South Carolina, has just put out a statement saying that Lindsey Graham is irreplaceable and we shall not see his likes again. And I think that kind of encapsulates Lindsey Graham. It doesn't surprise me that he had just been to Ukraine. He was somebody who was always on the move. He had been overseas. He's somebody who had been, you know, working on the Ukraine issue, had been working with President Trump.
0: The late senator's office said Senator Graham's family appreciates prayers at this time and asks for privacy. Senator Graham served in the U.S. Senate from 2003. He chaired the Senate Committee on Judiciary from 2019 to 2021. New U.S. airstrikes on Iran after Tehran's Islamic Republic's Revolutionary Guard declared the Strait of Hormuz closed.
2: It appears that act of revenge by Iran was foiled when President Trump attended that NATO summit in Turkey, a country that borders Iran. With the ceasefire over earlier today, Israeli forces stopped a plot of their own. Troops from the IDF's Golani Division spotted Hezbollah fighters bringing anti-tank missiles into a building inside the southern Lebanon buffer zone. The IDF watched the terrorists bring these rounds into the building. They waited until the terrorists were all inside and leveled the building. The IDF said secondary explosions were seen afterwards. Recall last month, Hezbollah fired similar anti-tank rounds at an Israeli Merkava tank, killing all four soldiers inside.
0: Fox's Lucas Tomlinson reporting from Tel Aviv. In the World Cup semifinals, Argentina takes on England Wednesday. Spain plays France Tuesday. The winners head to the final on Sunday, July 19th. 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
0: A father and son are dead after their small plane crashes in Illinois. Fox's Chris DeMeo has the details.
15: Jimmy Don Lewis and his son Braden had attended Thursday night St. Louis Cardinals-Milwaukee Brewers game in St. Louis. Both were on their way home to Siloam, Arkansas, but they encountered storms in Waterloo, Illinois. Their plane crashed into a field. Due to the rain and poor visibility, rescue teams didn't find the wreckage till about 5 hours after the plane went down. Chris DeMeo, Fox News.
0: 10 people are dead after a plane crashed in the Bahamas. It claimed the lives of several members of the country's entertainment community. The Bahamas Musicians and Entertainers Union says musicians from the Pond Band and a DJ were among those killed. The plane went down right near North Andros after departing Nassau. Authorities have temporarily suspended Flamingo Air flights as they investigate the crash and a separate safety incident. The apparent frontrunner in the Republican race to replace Florida's soon-to-be former governor says he has plans when it comes to property taxes, data centers, and keeping Florida free. Fox's Jessica Rosenthal has details.
16: On AI data centers, Florida Republican Congressman Byron Donalds, running to be governor of Florida, says there has to be a balance.
17: What we have to do is make sure that we protect our resources, protect ratepayers when it comes to their utility bills. We're going to do that, but find a way to still build out the meaningful computing power that we're going to need.
16: On the state's constitutional amendment to dramatically reduce property taxes, he told the Fox News Rundown podcast he's for it, and if it doesn't pass,
17: we are going to do a top-to-bottom analysis of all taxes and fees in the state of Florida and come up with recommendations for fully repealing homestead property taxes.
16: Donald says as governor, he would plan to cement the wins of Governor Ron DeSantis while preparing for the state's future. Jessica Rosenthal, Fox News.
0: I'm Deborah Valentine. This is Fox News.

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1: He was like a god walking amongst mere mortals. 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
8: Hello, everyone. I'm Carl Amari, and this is Hollywood 360, the radio show that presents all things entertainment, including trivia contests and games, movie reviews, celebrity interviews, showbiz news, and classic radio shows. My co-host is the eminent Lisa Wolf. In this hour, Liz Learns to Swim, starring Lucille Ball in My Favorite Husband from 1950. But first, it's Name That Tune. Lisa Wolf Cullen will present clips from Music Milestones. I will try to name that tune while you play along at home, right, Lisa?
9: That's right. I just need to mention one thing, Carl.
8: Yeah.
9: The very first radio show that I ever heard that I can remember was this radio show.
8: Oh, My
9: where
8: Favorite Husband?
9: She learned, no, not just My Favorite Husband, this particular episode where she learns how to swim.
8: Wow.
9: I was just flipping the dial and I heard it and I just was just mesmerized. It is so good. And
8: yeah,
9: that's what just sort of turned me on to classic radio right that moment.
8: You know, Lucille Ball not only did comedy on radio.
9: Oh, I know.
8: She did a ton of dramatic stuff too. And but this was her only regular radio series, and she actually retooled it later into to I Love Lucy for television.
9: Yep.
8: So we have a treat coming up.
9: Yeah, what a great episode this is.
8: Yeah.
9: Anyhow, we're going to go with Music Milestones. So it's a compilation throughout multiple music decades.
8: Okay.
9: So from all over the board, and because I'm really trying to up my score here.
8: Yeah, get that score up.
9: All right,
8: you?
9: Let's do it. Here's the first song.
8: Mm-hmm. The Who?
9: The Who?
8: Teenage Wasteland.
9: Yes, but that's not the title of it.
8: Oh, yes, it is. I'm changing it.
9: I'll give you half a point for that.
8: Baba Arena or something like
9: okay,
8: that?
9: Okay, I'll take
8: Baba Arena, Teenage Wasteland.
9: It's Baba O'Reilly.
8: Okay.
9: And I will take that. This is The Who, written by the guitarist, that's Pete Townsend.
8: Yeah.
9: And this is from Who's album, Who's Next, 1971. And this is one of my favorite songs.
8: Really? It's one of your favorites?
9: I love The Who.
8: Wow.
9: I love this whole album.
8: Wow.
9: It has a special place in my heart.
8: I got it.
9: Absolutely did.
8: Okay.
9: Do you like this song?
8: It's all right.
9: Oh, come on. They're all wasted,
8: it's okay.
9: Carl.
8: It's all right.
9: All right. Well, I'm a fan.
8: Okay.
9: All right. I like this next
8: one,
9: too.
8: It's like a 7.
9: Oh, I give it a 9.
8: All right.
9: 0.5.

0: alone.
1: I was born a gambling man.
2: That's not the name of it. It's Ramblin' Man, not
1: right.
2: Gambling Man.
1: Same thing.
2: I can't take that.
1: No.
2: I'm not taking that one.
1: Yes.
2: Gambling is not rambling.
1: All right.
2: Different meaning. Very different. This is
1: okay.
2: Ramblin' Man, the Allman Brothers Band, released in 73 on their album Brothers and Sisters. This is another great song.
1: It's if Ramblin' Man.
2: Ramblin'.
1: Huh? Yeah, right. Darn.
2: That's a different meaning.
1: Darn.
2: I mean, it could have been called gambling, but it's not. That would be Kenny Rogers would be the gambler.
1: Yeah.
2: All right, but a great song. You like this one?
1: It's okay.
2: I'm going to give it a 9.
1: 6.
2: Okay. Let's
1: I'm a hard grader.
2: Yeah, but it's just a good song, Carl.
1: That's good.
2: Okay.
1: Yeah. He was a hot-headed man. He was brutally handsome. They're talking about
2: like
1: me
2: you.
1: Again.
2: Like you, exactly.
1: Yes.
2: She was terminally pretty. And I was terminally pretty.
1: She held him up. And he held him for ransom.
2: All right, what song is this?
1: Oh, cool. Nasty reputation.

0: to know It's Life in the Fast Lane and you did not get it. And this is the Eagles for their album Hotel California 1976. So good, too.
1: Who is this?
0: This is the Eagles.
1: Oh, the Eagles. Wow.
0: You like this song?
1: Yeah. Glenn Frey doing the guitar on this.
0: I'm going to give this an 8.5.
1: Yeah, it's a good tune.
0: I know.
1: I should have gotten.
0: Give it a 9. These are all 9s because I chose them. They're all 9 to 10. These are all good. All right, here's your next great music milestone.
1: That was a good one. I should have had that. Yeah, the wrecking machine. This is Joan Jett.
0: Yes.

0: I love rock and roll.
1: Just in the Nick of Time.
0: I got it.
1: That is right. I Love Rock and Roll. First recorded by the Arrows in 1975, but in 1981.
0: You should just shoot them, you know?
1: The Arrows?
0: Yeah, just shoot them.
1: Yeah, you can't say that anymore. A 1981 version by Joan Jett and the Blackhearts reached number one in 1982. And that's what we're listening to.
0: Yeah, that's a good tune.
1: So good.
0: She's got like a cool voice, right?
1: Oh, she's tough girl voice.
0: Yeah. Joan Jett.
1: Joan Jett. You like that?
0: Yeah.
1: All right, we're going to change gears a little bit here.
0: Okay.

0: Good
1: important
0: tune.
1: In some way. Yep.
0: Seven.
1: Cool tune.
0: Give it a 7.
1: No. These are all 9 to 10.
0: Okay.
1: Yeah. And here's
0: I'm
1: the last
0: judge.
1: One. I'm the judge.

0: Yeah. So Britney.
1: That's right.
0: It's Britney Spears.
1: That's right.
0: And what's the name of the song? I don't know her music.
1: This is Baby One More Time. Yeah. You know this song.
0: I like her, though.
1: I know you do. Here it is. This is from her debut album of the same name called Baby One More Time. And in 2020, Rolling Stone named Baby One More Time as the greatest debut single of all time.
0: Wow.
1: Crazy. Another milestone.
0: Wow.
1: Yep.
0: Any more?
1: No, that'll do it.
0: All right, Lisa Wolf and Mike Bubble Bath Costello. I had a few of those.
1: Sure did.
0: When we come back, we're going to tune into My Favorite Husband, starring Lucille Ball. Stick around.
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0: 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All right, it is time now for one of the best comedy shows of all time. Lucille Ball starred in My Favorite Husband. It started on radio in 1948 and lasted until 1952. Lucille Ball and Richard Denning were Liz and George Cooper, a married couple billed as two people who live together and like it. It was sponsored by Jell-O, and it was funny because she would often do the Jell-O commercials, and I think you'll hear her doing one on this show. On this particular episode, she learns to swim. Liz learns to swim. Also in the cast, Gail Gordon, Hans Conried, Herb Vigran. Great show as heard on CBS from June 11th, 1950. Part one now of My Favorite Husband.
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5: Jell-O, everybody.
4: Yes, it's the Gay Family Series, starring Lucille Ball with Richard Denning. Transcribed and brought to you by the Jell-O family of desserts.
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0: that's Joe.
1: Yum, yum, yum.
0: Joe Puddings.
2: Yum, yum, yum.
0: Joe Duck. Bianca Puddings, yes, sorry.
3: And now Lucille Ball with Richard Denning as Liz and George Cooper. Two people who live together and like it. As we look in on the Coopers tonight, summertime is fast approaching, and Liz has roused herself from spring fever long enough to go on a shopping spree for some beach clothes.
4: Katie, come here a minute, will you?
5: Yes, Mrs. Cooper, what is it?
4: I want you to take a look at my new sundress. How do you like it?
5: Is that it?
4: Yes, this is what they're showing this year.
5: Really? That's what they were hiding last year.
4: Oh, Katie, how do you like it?
5: Well, it's very nice. How do you keep it up without any straps?
4: Well, it's a new theory, Katie. It's held up by the wind from men whistling at you. Katie, see all my new play clothes?
5: My goodness, did you buy all those this morning?
4: Yes, I want to look good for George. He's going to see a lot of me this summer.
5: He's not the only one.
4: I even bought one of those new French bathing suits. It's there on the bed.
5: Well, I don't see it. Here's your slacks, pedal pushers, your beach robe, and this little green handkerchief.
4: Well, that's funny. Oh, here it is. No wonder you couldn't see the bathing suit. It was under the handkerchief.
5: Are you really going to wear that?
4: I will if George will let me.
5: Oh, he will. Men like women in scanty bathing suits.
4: If the women aren't their wives. A man will admire a scanty suit on a blonde at the beach, but let his wife put on that same suit, and he says, "You're not going out like that, are you?"
5: How true. Oh, I forgot. The mail came a while ago. Here it is.
4: Thanks. Anything for me?
5: No.
4: Oh, I never get any. Oh, here's a letter for me.
5: Really?
4: Yeah, see? Occupant, 321 Bundy Drive. I think I'll change my name to Occupant Cooper, and then I'll get as much mail as George does.
5: There's one there addressed to Mr. and Mrs. George Cooper.
4: Oh, good. Where is it? I'm entitled to read every other line.
5: Here.
4: Oh, no.
5: Well, what's the matter?
4: It's from Weeping Willow Ranch. You know, that dude ranch where we spent our vacation last year.
5: Are you going there again?
4: Over my dead body. Oh, Katie, it's awful. 1 week there and you understand why the willows are weeping. The planned fun starts at 6 o'clock in the morning. You bound out of bed and run into breakfast.
5: You did that?
4: Are you kidding? I crawled out of bed and was led into breakfast.
5: How was the food?
4: Oh, not food, Katie. Chuck.
5: Chuck.
4: Yes, and they couldn't have thought of a better name for it. Oh, Katie. George must have written asking about reservations again this year. This is an answer saying they can...

0: Well, did you like your dinner, George, little baby honey?
1: Yes, dear, it was fine.
0: Are you comfortable in that chair, George? Would you like another pillow behind your back?
1: No, thanks.
0: Oh, it's no trouble at all. I'll just get another pillow and then...
1: Liz, you've got so many pillows behind my back now, my head's between my knees.
0: Oh. Well, shall I get you a pair of slippers?
1: Yes, I'll wear them on my hands.
0: What? Oh, you already have your slippers on, don't you, dear?
1: Okay, Liz, what have you done?
0: Nothing, dear.
1: What are you planning to do?
0: Nothing.
1: Look, I know all the signals. You're fattening me up for the kill. Now, let's have it.
0: I have nothing on my mind.
1: Really?
0: Absolutely. Go ahead, go to that lousy Weeping Willow Ranch. Oh, darn.
1: Well, I gather from this that we heard from the ranch. Did you open the letter?
0: Yes, it came addressed to both of us.
1: What did it say?
0: I only read every other line.
1: Mm. Come on, Liz, what did every other line say?
0: It said, "Dear Saddle Pals, in reply to your letter of... Delighted to have you dig your spurs into our new manager and courteous waitress. Rates this year are $20 private cottage or $15 if you share it with one of our new cow ponies. Signed, the Old Wrangler."
1: Very clever. I suppose we're going to have our yearly debate about where to spend the vacation.
0: Okay, debate. The question is... Resolved that we are not going to spend our vacation at that stinky old Weeping Willow Ranch. You take a negative. Go ahead.
1: Madam Chairman, I worthy opponent and friends. I like the stinky old Weeping Willow Ranch. I think it's one of the nicest...
0: Time's up. Now for the affirmative.
1: Now, wait a minute.
0: Oh, let's not talk about it, George. Let's just not go.
1: Can you suggest a better place?
0: Yes, I'd like to go to the beach.
1: The beach?
0: Oh, come now, you must have heard of it. The Atterberries are going, and I thought it would be fun if we'd go, too.
1: Well, but there's nothing to do at the beach.
0: Oh.
1: Everybody covers themselves with oil and lies in the sun all day, slowly turning so they'll get done all over. It's nothing but a big sandy barbecue pit.
0: I suppose you never heard of swimming.
1: Well, I have, but I didn't think you did. The closest you ever came to the water was when a dog came up to you and shook himself. You don't even know how to swim.
0: I'll learn.
1: I've heard that song before.
0: Oh, but George, your swimming suits are so cute this year, and the beach clothes are so gay and colorful. And
1: so that's it.
0: They got little pleats in them all around.
1: Liz, I'll make a bargain with you. If you learn to swim, and I mean really swim, before vacation time, we'll go to the beach.
0: Oh, George, I love you. I love you. I love you. I love you.
1: But if you don't, we'll go back to the Weeping Willow Ranch.
0: Don't worry. I'll learn.
1: And don't buy any beach clothes until this is all settled.
0: George, even after I learn to swim and you agree to go to the beach, I'm not going to buy a thing.
1: What?
0: I mean it. Because I love you so much, I'll struggle along on just what I've got in my closet now.
2: Mrs. Cooper, what are you doing in your bathing suit?
0: I'm going to take my swimming lesson.
2: You found a teacher?
0: Yes, Ralph Wood, the oldest boy from next door. He's the high school champion. Oh, there he is. I'll get it.
3: Good morning, Mrs. Coops. Did I get you out of the shower?
0: No, it's all right, Mr. Wood. This is my bathing suit. You don't have to stand with your back to me.
3: That's a bathing suit?
0: Yes.
3: Hmm. Well, are you all ready for your lesson?
0: Yes, where's your son?
3: Oh, he couldn't make it, but I've arranged for you to take a lesson from the person who taught him everything he knows.
0: Who's that?
3: Me.
0: Oh. Well, where should we go? Out to the club?
3: Oh, there's no need to go way out there. I can teach you right in your living room.
0: Really? Well, come on, let's go around through the kitchen and come in at the shallow end.
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1: is merely a matter of applied physics.
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1: You see, when a body is immersed in water, it displaces its own weight, and by means of propulsion of a given direction, the water that is displaced in front is found to be at the back. 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
3: Isn't there a simpler way of doing it?
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4: That's the first portion of My Favorite Husband, starring Lucille Ball. She learns to swim June 11th, 1950. More after this.

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16: All right, we're listening to Lucille Ball, starring in My Favorite Husband from June 11th, 1950. She learns to swim. Here's the conclusion.
17: Well, that's more like it. Are you sure you can teach me to swim here?
18: Certainly, it's applied physics. When a body is immersed in water...
17: I know. But will it work if a body is immersed in a hardwood floor?
18: Why not?
17: A fair question.
18: You learn to swim in the living room. When you get into the water, you simply apply what you've learned. It'll be the same thing, only wetter.
17: Wetter, yeah.
18: Now, lie down on the floor.
17: Okay. Now what do I do?
18: Now first, bring the right arm over the head and forward and down.
17: Okay.
18: Fine. Now do the same thing with the left arm.
17: Okay. Ouch.
18: What's the matter?
17: This ocean has splinters in it.
18: That's too bad. All right, now, while you're moving your arms, you are kicking at the same time.
17: All right. Yeah. Oh, ouch!
18: More splinters?
17: No, hard water.
18: Well, lift your feet a little. Now, try again.
17: How does this look?
18: Oh, wait a minute.
17: What's the matter?
18: I forgot to tell you to breathe.
17: That's okay. I went ahead and breathed anyway.
18: No, I don't mean that. In swimming, you breathe a different way than you ordinarily do.
17: How? Through your ears?
18: No. You're supposed to breathe when your head is out of the water.
17: You know, I'll bet I would have found that out anyway.
18: Well, now, let's try it again and put everything together.
17: All right, here I go.
18: Oh, fine. You're doing just fine.
17: Yeah. Hey, look at me. I swam clear across the living room.
18: Yes.
17: If the current hadn't been against me, I'd have made it into the dining room.
18: Congratulations, Mrs. Cooper. You're a wonderful pupil.
17: You mean I know how to swim?
18: Certainly you know how to swim.
17: Gosh, that wasn't hard at all. What have I been afraid of all these years? Come on back tomorrow, Mr. Wood, and I'll dive off the mantelpiece.

0: Hi, honey, I'm home.
1: Hi, George, baby, give me a kiss.
0: What's new? What did you do today?
1: Oh, nothing exciting. I had a manicure, learned how to swim, marketed a little.
0: Just a minute. Learned how to swim?
1: Yes, isn't it wonderful, George? Now we can go to the beach this summer.
0: Do you expect me to believe you learned how to swim since this morning?
1: Yes. Mr. Wood said I have a natural talent for it. He gave me a lesson, and I just swam all over the place.
0: How far did you swim?
1: Oh, about as far as from here to the dining room.
0: By yourself?
1: All by myself.
0: Hey, that's great, Liz. You weren't even afraid, huh?
1: Afraid? I was as calm as though I'd been swimming right here in my own living room.
0: No kidding.
1: That's right.
0: I'm proud of you. Was the water cold out at the club?
1: I didn't notice it.
0: I'll get it.
1: Okay, I'll go see if dinner's ready.
0: Hello.
2: Hello, Mr. Cooper. This is Benjamin Wood.
0: Well, hello, Mr. Wood. I understand you gave Liz a swimming lesson today.
2: That's right.
0: How'd she do?
2: Oh, wonderfully. I called to see if she got all the splinters out.
0: Splinters?
2: Yeah, she picked up a big one.
0: Where?
2: Right between the piano and the divan.
0: Say, what are you talking... Say, where did she take this lesson anyway?
2: In your living room. It was sort of a dry run.
0: Uh-huh. Well, she's fine, Mr. Wood.
2: Well, that's good. Goodbye.
0: Goodbye. Liz!
1: Dinner's almost ready, George, and boy, am I hungry.
0: Splashing around in the pool must have given you an appetite.
1: Swimming is what did it.
0: That water is exhilarating, isn't it?
1: Swimming certainly is. You should have seen me, George. I was like a little seal.
0: Sounds more like a little lion.
1: A little sea lion?
0: No. No, just plain lion. That was Mr. Wood on the phone, Liz.
3: Oh.
0: How many splinters did you average per mile?
1: Oh, I didn't get very many splinters.
0: I'm certainly surprised at the way you deceived me, Liz.
1: I didn't. I never said I was in the water. I asked Mr. Wood if I knew how to swim, and he said yes, and I can. There's nothing to it.
0: All right, that's good enough for me.
1: It is?
0: Sure. I'll meet you out at the club tomorrow afternoon, and if you can swim the length of the pool, we'll go to the beach for our vacation.
1: Oh, give me more time, George. I've only had one lesson.
0: Oh, no. No, you said you knew how to swim. Well, tomorrow we'll find out. I'll meet you at the club pool at 3:30.
1: All right, I'll be there, and I'll jump in that pool and swim if it's the last thing I do. Oh, why do I say things like that?

0: Well, it looks like a hot time in the Cooper household, but that's nothing unusual. And now back to Lucille Ball and My Favorite Husband. As we return to the Coopers, it's 3 o'clock in the morning and all is still. All that is, except Liz. From the way she's thrashing about the bed, it looks like she's having a nightmare about swimming.
1: Stroke.
2: Well, what's the matter? Who did that? Oh, ouch! Hey, Liz.
1: Stroke.
2: Oh, Liz!
3: Huh? George, save me. I'm going under.
2: Oh, take it easy or you're choking.
3: Save me! Save me!
2: Oh, Liz, you got me around the neck.
3: Help! Help! We're going down. Fight your way to the surface. Huh? Huh? Oh, George, that was an awful dream. I dreamt I was in swimming, and how'd we get down here?
4: We disappeared under the covers for the third time and sank slowly to the floor.
3: Really?
4: Let's swim to the surface and go back to sleep, huh?
3: Oh, gosh, I'm afraid to. You go to sleep, George. I'll be right back.
4: Liz, where are you going?
3: Into the dressing room. I want to see if I have a nightgown with water wings in it.

0: Iris. Iris, here I am, over by the pool.
1: Oh, I got here as soon as I could, girl. Is George here yet?
0: No. Oh, it's no use, Iris. I'll never make it. I don't even know what I'm doing here.
1: Chin up, girl. I brought something with me.
0: What?
1: Look.
0: A pair of water wings. Oh, I thought of that, but it's no good. George would see them. They're white, and my bathing suit is black.
1: Let's put them under your bathing suit.
0: Under my bathing suit?
1: Yeah, then he'd never guess.
0: Won't I look kind of lumpy?
1: Well, let's see where we could put them. Oh, I know. You're a little sway back.
0: What?
1: Now, look, I don't have time for false modesty.
0: Sway back, yeah.
1: We'll just put the water wings under your suit in the middle of your back, like this, there. And then we'll blow them up and you'll get in the water before George gets here. He won't be able to see them.
0: Well, it might work.
1: I can't even see them.
0: Well, they're not blown up yet.
2: Oh.
0: Yeah. How are we going to blow them up? It can only be done by a midget or a Ubangi. Well, there's one idea gone.
1: Wait a minute. Come with me.
0: Where?
1: The gas station in the parking lot. They have an air hose.
0: Now, that might work. Come on.
1: As long as you stay in the water, George can't tell a thing.
0: This is the first time I've gone to a gas station to get my air checked.
3: Good afternoon, ladies. Can I help you?
1: Can we use your air hose?
3: Certainly. Have a flat?
0: Sort of.
3: Where's the car?
1: Car?
3: Yeah, with a flat tire. What were you planning to do? Take the air over a mouthful at a time?
0: No, just let us use the air hose and thanks.
1: Oh, yeah, go take care of that car.
3: I'll be right back.
0: Quick, Iris.
1: Turn around. Let me get this hose down the back of your baby.
0: Oh, it's cold.
4: Hey, what are you doing?
1: Go away.
4: What are you doing?
0: Look, just leave us alone. We're not hurting anybody.
3: Hey, look at her back. It's all swollen.
0: This is fine, Iris. Put the hose away and...
3: I'll get a doctor.
1: Oh, never mind. It's too late now. Come on, Liz.
3: The boys will never believe this.
0: Well, it was a good try, Iris.
1: Hey, wait a minute.
0: Oh, look now, no more bright ideas, please.
1: We've been fools, Liz. We can get George on a technicality.
0: How?
1: He said you had to swim the length of the pool.
0: Yeah?
1: He didn't say anything about not wearing something to help you. We could have put the water wings on the outside.
0: Now she thinks of it.
1: I know. Rudolph has a life jacket he bought at the surplus store. I'll go and get it.
0: Okay, go on.
1: And you stall George till I get back, and I'll go as fast as I can.
0: Well, hurry, Iris. You're all that stands between me and Weeping Willow Ranch.

0: Hi, Liz. All ready for the big swimming test?
1: Oh, hello, George.
0: Sorry I'm late, but Atterbury kept me talking about a big account.
1: Oh, that's all right. You haven't seen Iris, have you?
0: No. Well, let's get this over with. Come on, dive in.
1: No, now, don't push me. I'll get in a minute.
0: Well, why in a minute?
1: Well, I'm just hungry, that's why. I'd like something to eat first. I don't like to swim on an empty stomach.
0: But if you eat something, you can't swim for an hour.
1: Yeah.
0: Liz, are you stalling?
1: Stalling? Heavens no.
0: Well, then what are you waiting for? Now get in the pool and start swimming.
1: No, George, don't. I'm not ready.
2: Woohoo, Liz girl.
1: I'm ready.
2: There you are, Liz.
1: Oh, thanks, Iris.
0: Hey, what's going on? You can't wear a life jacket.
1: Can't I?
2: Put your arms in here, Liz.
1: There. Fasten it, will you, Iris?
0: Liz, I'm warning you, this isn't going to count.
1: You said swim the length of the pool. You did not say how.
0: Now, look.
1: Here I go. Whee!
2: Oh, look at her go.
0: What a low-down trick.
1: Well, George, she did fill her part of the bargain.
0: Well, I guess she did. Well, if she cares that much about going to the beach, I guess we can go. I'll teach her to swim while we're there.
3: Hey, look at me! Look at me! I'm swimming!
0: Okay, Liz, you win.
3: Hey, watch this! I'm a whale!
2: Would you look at that? She's floating on her back and blowing water in the air.
3: Hey, there's nothing to this. Do we get to go to the beach, George?
0: Okay, we'll go.
3: Oh, boy, this jacket's wonderful.
0: I know, I've seen them. All you do is pull that little string on the side and they inflate.
4: What little string?
3: What little string?
2: Liz, we didn't pull a string. You've really been swimming.
3: How do you like that, George? I've really been swimming right here in the deep water. Deep water! Ah!

0: Yes, Lucille, where do we go tonight?
1: Tonight, Robert, we're meeting a sweet girl graduate, the valedictorian of her class. A little commencement music, please, maestro.
0: Hello, I understand you just graduated.
2: Yep, that's right.
0: Well, tell me, did you graduate cum laude?
2: How's that again?
0: I said, did you take any honors?
2: No. Are there some missing?
0: Oh, forget it.
2: Forget it? Okay, I will if you will. Put her there, boy.
0: Oh, wait a minute. What degree did you get when you graduated? A.B., Ph.D.?
2: No, no. I got an R.A.
0: R.A.?
2: Yep. I said R. I said R.A. I said R.A.G.G. M.O.P.P. Ragma, Ragma, Ragma, Ragma.
0: Wait a minute. R-A-M-A. Now, wait a minute. Wait just a minute. Now, what degrees did you actually get?
2: Oh, them. Let's see now. I got a J.E. and a L.L.O.
0: What do they stand for?
2: What do they stand for? Oh!
0: Well, actually, I'm an expert on Jell-O. Let me give you a test.
2: All right.
0: Now, what are the six delicious flavors?
2: Oh. You're going to start with the hard one.
0: Strawberry, raspberry.
2: Oh, yeah. Cherry berry, orange berry, lemon berry, lime berry.
0: No. Strawberry, raspberry, cherry, orange, lemon, and lime.
2: Right, right. Next question.
0: What makes you think of the real ripe fruit itself?
2: I don't know.
0: Jell-O does.
2: It does?
0: Yes, didn't they teach you that the flavor is locked in and can't get out till your first delicious spoonful?
2: This is the first time I heard of it. Are you sure?
0: Of course. Didn't they tell you to look for the big red letters on the box?
2: No. They didn't tell me.
0: Hey, where are you going?
2: I'm going back to school. Good night, Bob.

0: 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Tonight's transcribed program was produced and directed by Jess Oppenheimer, who wrote the script with Madeline Pugh and Bob Carroll Jr. Original music was composed by Marlon Skiles and conducted by Wilbur Hatch. The part of Katie the Maid was played by Ruth Parrott. Watch for Lucille Ball in Fancy Pants with Bob Hope. 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
1: J-E-L-L. Oh, the big red letters stand for the Jell-O family. Oh, the big red letters stand for the Jell-O family. That's Jell-O.
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1: Jell-O tapioca puddings. Yes, sirree.
0: Bob Lamond speaking.
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6: Now, Danielle Fulton joins us to talk about portraying the fearless Ida B. Wells in the Tony Award-winning musical, Suffs.
7: Broadway in Chicago is bringing the Tony Award-winning musical, Suffs, to the CIBC Theater July 7th through the 19th, and it tells the story of the women who fought for the right to vote, including trailblazing journalist and activist Ida B. Wells. And here in Chicago, where Ida B. Wells Drive bears her name, that story feels especially meaningful. Joining us now is Danielle Fulton, who portrays Ida B. Wells in the show. So happy to have you on Hollywood 360.
8: I'm so happy to be here. Thank you for having me.
7: Oh my gosh, it's my pleasure. So Ida B. Wells was such a fearless and complex woman. What drew you to this role?
8: Well, I think the role drew me in, honestly, and I'm so honored and humbled. That's been my two words today, honored and humbled.
7: Nice.
8: To play her, because I knew a little bit about her growing up in school, but I've learned so much about her past life, and even our show Suffs just gives a small portion, but a profound portion of her life. But I stood by for the role during a workshop of the Broadway version in 2023, I think, mm-hmm. or 2022. And from there, when it closed on Broadway, they decided for a tour, and when the tour started happening, when they started auditioning for the tour, they reached out to me to play the role, and I was just over the moon.
7: Sure.
8: And I've just been so honored ever since.
7: Well, is there anything when you prepared for the role that you learned about Ida that was completely surprising to you?
8: Everything. Because like I said, in school I only learned a little bit. I remember seeing a black woman with a bun in her hair, mm-hmm. and a writing tool. So I knew that she was a writer of some sort, but had no idea about how much of a titan.
7: Right, and probably don't either. So what a great opportunity for us to learn a little bit about history while enjoying, you know, a really extraordinary show.
8: Absolutely. She's not often seen as she's an anti-lynching crusader. She is one of the world's first investigative journalists, but she's not often seen as a suffragist. Mm-hmm. And she was very much so, even to the point where she infiltrated. She just staked her place. In the Women's March of 1913, when they told her to marching back, but she said, no, I'm going to march exactly where I'm supposed to.
7: Yes.
8: And she stood on the sidelines and waited for her delegation to pass and joined them right away.
7: Yeah, I was going to say, so, I mean, even though the story takes place over 100 years ago, it feels incredibly timely. And why do you think this still resonates so powerfully today?
8: Well, because unfortunately, a lot of the rights that our ancestors fought for are being challenged every single day. Yeah. I mean, I can speak candidly about it. We're working in D.C. right now, and right outside of the theater, they are reconstructing the Confederate soldiers that were protested to be brought down. that our president, unfortunately, wanted to still commemorate for what reasons we don't know.
7: Yeah.
8: But, you know, that is just an everyday example of how the many rights that our ancestors fought, died, bled for, are being revoked every single day. So, you know.
7: Yeah, well, I can hear the passion in you. And Danielle, thank you. It's been so wonderful talking to you and eye-opening. And SUFS runs through the 19th at the CIBC Theater. 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Thank you again.
8: Thank you.
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0: This is a Fox News alert, a loss on Capitol Hill. I'm Chris DeMeo, Fox News. Republican Senator Lindsey Graham has died after a brief and sudden illness. Fox's Chad Pergram in D.C. has more.
1: He had been a JAG in the military and then moved into politics, starting as a congressman in 1995, came in during that historic wave when Republicans got control of the House in 1995 with Newt Gingrich. He moved to the Senate, and Fritz Hollings, the legendary longtime senator, decided to resign. Fritz Hollings came to the Senate in 1966, and you had two people who served in the Senate for years from South Carolina, Fritz Hollings and Strom Thurmond, who served, you know, way back decades before even Fritz Hollings. So I think that was significant there.
0: Emergency personnel reportedly responded to a call for cardiac arrest at Senator Graham's Capitol Hill home. Senator Graham was 71. President Trump posting on Truth Social, Lindsey Graham, one of the greatest people and senators I've ever known, is dead. He was always working and was a true American patriot. Lindsey will be greatly missed. Iran strikes another ship in the Strait of Hormuz, and a retaliation comes from the U.S.
2: The U.S. and Iran trading new blows after Iran struck another ship in the Strait of Hormuz early Sunday. Tehran claims it was navigating an unapproved route and that the vital waterway is now closed until further notice. The U.S. confirms a civilian crew member is missing, and the Cyprus-flagged vessel is unable to continue its journey due to fire and extensive damage. The U.S. responded by striking about 140 targets in southern Iran, including missile and drone sites, naval capabilities, and surveillance equipment. Iran retaliated with attacks on U.S. assets in Jordan, Qatar, Bahrain, Kuwait, and the UAE. This new wave of violence following a week of escalating strikes between the two countries.
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0: A deadly shooting at a Toronto Latin Street festival last night, leaving two dead and others injured. Toronto Police Service Deputy Chief Frank Barreto says an investigation is ongoing.
5: We have now established about three crime scenes and homicide investigators and gun and gang crime investigators on the scene as well, conducting what is a very complex investigation into what took place.
0: Police have yet to release any information regarding suspects, and they say they have limited information on the events leading up to the shooting. President Trump choosing not to sign a sweeping housing affordability law on Friday in protest of Congress not approving a voter ID bill. Still, the housing measure could become law as he had 10 days to issue a veto and stop the measure. Meantime, the president's choice for his next U.S. attorney U.S. attorney general will sit for his confirmation hearing in the Senate this week.
6: U.S. senators this week will have their chance to question acting U.S. Attorney General Todd Blanche, who is now nominated to hold the position full-time. President Trump already has expressed great confidence in Blanche's ability to run the U.S. Justice Department. He had served as Deputy Attorney General since President Trump came back into office in January of last year. The hearings, part of the U.S. Senate's roles to advise and give consent and conducted by the Judiciary Committee, are scheduled for Wednesday and Thursday. Eben Brown, Fox News.
0: A father and son from Arkansas were killed when their small plane crashed on the way home from a St. Louis Cardinals game. Authorities say 48-year-old Jimmy Don Lewis and his 22-year-old son Braden were headed to Siloam Springs, Arkansas when their aircraft went down in a field near Waterloo, Illinois on Thursday night. The cause of the crash remains under investigation. The semifinals set for the World Cup. England defeated Norway 2-1 in extra time. Argentina over Switzerland 3-1. I'm Chris DeMeo. This is Fox News.

0: seed.
1: 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I think the first thing we ought to do is raise our glass to the dairy farmers. So a lot of surprises this year when it comes to the cases for cows. For example, on solar farms, I think I've told you, matter of fact, we had an interview with somebody about a year ago who specializes in doing solar farms and solar on farms. And so I've been, because I've been challenged by some people as to why would I put solar on my farm, doing a little research to build a case for having cows on solar farms. And so in my looking through this, especially in the Northeast, Pennsylvania, New York, New England, mostly solar grazing has been associated with sheep up till now. But cattle and I guess I'm providing this myself and a friend of mine named Warren Shaw, who has a farm up the road, who actually got me to think about putting solar on my farm, has it as the next frontier. If this is a well-managed farm, it should be, and the solar is put on the right way, the cows graze underneath the solar panels, and that's basically the bottom line. There are a lot of farms that are getting this, and a lot of people are spending money to build these things. I was thinking about how much money people spent to mow fields that cows could be on and eat the grass. Why? Why not? Right? Think about that for a second. Kind of a unique challenge, combining agriculture with the energy workforce that is often not necessarily something that you're familiar with if you're a livestock person. The fact that this is, the companies are open to it, whether it's sheep or cows, and so dairy animals and solar environments are A-OK. I know a farmer, well, like me, 100% pasture-based. The animals would make the most out of whatever is present there. And so if you want to check this out, there are a number of different companies. I'm not here to sponsor one, but there are lots of cows. One of the guys I know has an American Milking Devon herd, and their genetics work. You got to make sure that the panels are at least 10 feet off the ground. This is not something the full-size animals are going to need that much room in order to work. Solar grazing is good. Offers economic and environmental benefits. This is something that I have discussed. A lot of the guys that are putting these up don't really know that much about it. I think there are a lot of people in the various organizations, the National Farmers Union, American Farm Bureau Association, and some of the banks like CoBank or the others that are financing these that can give you a little bit more information. But no matter how you stretch this, it is something that will work for cattle, for dairy cattle. And solar helps people see the land is productive. A lot of people think it's an eyesore, but if you're running a farm, why should you worry about what people think the farm looks like, right? And plus the fact it enhances by huge amounts the value of the farm. And there's a lot, I know some people up in New York State who have converted all of their land. I don't know that that's something that I would do, especially given the fact that we're very interested in keeping dairy going and having the smaller family farmers, medium-sized family farmers, do their thing. And so, at any rate, One of the other things in the news this week is a focus on fair prices for farmers, something we all be thinking about. Well, people say, well, look at the price of beef and stuff. Yeah, that's beef. And a lot of farmers that are in the dairy business are converting and having their animals bred back with beef breeds. And how's that going to keep dairy going? It's good because the price of beef is so high. But we are doing the same thing we always do. When the prices for milk goes up, we buy more cows. And then the prices go down. So I'm suggesting the prices of beef isn't going to hold as long. You know, it's be like everything else, a cyclical thing. Perhaps as we celebrate dairy farming the traditional way, we think about how we can continue our farming, and the solar thing is probably a help for sure. But there also needs to be more government. I don't know whether I want more government involvement or less government involvement, but they're kind of in there. They're either all in, they should be all in, and support dairy farming in a way that's constructive and gives the farmer a living working wage for his products. And right now, that's not the case. Right now, also, I'm looking at the number of dairy herds in the U.S. Let's see here. If you go back 20 years, there were 66,824 dairy herds in the United States. Last year, there were 24,811, a 63% decrease in 20 years. Wow. Dairy farmers need our help, man. That is for sure. Doug Steffen here on the American Family Farmer with a reminder about how losing weight and how your body reacts to the various things that you use to lose weight can benefit by your deciding to use Calitrin in one way or another. As the amazing product that it is, losing weight the simple way, the non-toxic way, takes a while to do it, but that's better for your body rather than using the drugs that go to work and you lose 35 pounds or 50 pounds or whatever it is. But then when you're done, your body's falling apart and you need to restructure it. So you can use Calitrin to help you restructure, or you can use Calitrin from the beginning. You look at it, your decision to make. 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It's summertime. 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Continuing on now with the news that affects family farmers here. This is the week after the July 4th holiday. Hopefully you had a lot of focus during these holidays on the military. And so I decided I'd spend some time talking about what's going on with many military veterans who are interested in farming. But the path is not easy. The American Veterans Farm Network is something new if you don't know about. AmericanVetFarm.org, expanding its support for veterans who want to learn more about farming. There is a place to ask questions, explore the ideas that are there. A lot of agricultural resources. There's actually, at the USDA, the National Institute of Food and Agriculture, Program 2501, is an initiative that provides outreach, education, technical support for veterans exploring farming, wanting to get into farming. And the American Vet Farm Network is providing educational programming as well. A lot of topics are there. If you check out AmericanVetFarmNetwork.org, you'll see farm business planning courses, financial management in general, direct-to-consumer marketing, livestock production, soil health, agronomy, lots of opportunities here. And if you want to participate, you can access one-on-one support. A lot of online resources for that, with virtual programs being offered, Zoom programs, that sort of thing, in-person events. Since it was launched, the American Vet Farm Network has gotten inquiries from veterans and people who are still in the service, and military spouses as well. There are programs set up around the country. I think there are 8 or 9. I was reading a story here locally about a farm in Maine that specializes in Christmas tree production. But there are others, you know, livestock enterprises and that sort of thing that are all part of what you can get if you check out the American Vet Farm Network. It's a complex thing, especially if you don't know anything about farming. If you grew up around it, that's one thing. The American Vet Farm Network says that there is rarely an opportunity for just one thing to answer all the farming questions. So the lady who runs it says our role is to help solve and sort through these questions for people. And so I think that we'll invite this lady, Kate Bowen, onto the program to talk about it, because I think that there's a really serious discussion to have to benefit farmers. Speaking of that, we have a focus on the gold standard of research when it comes to long-term organic farming. There's a lot of new research that's being done, and so long-term cropping, that sort of thing. This research has been done at a couple of different colleges, but Cornell, the Organic Field Crop and Dairy Conference, brought a lot of this to light. 35% of those who are organic farming having problems with weeds have learned how to control them. There are some different things. And if I were going to get involved in this, that would be the way I would go, because the biggest problem is weeds and how do you treat them. And so there are research findings that you can access if you are interested. The USDA has the Ours Farming System Project, which is something that was done down in Beltsville, Maryland. So check that out. Go to the USDA-ARS to find out more about long-term organic farming research. Doug Steffen here at 18 After on the American Family Farmer. Coming up next, we talk about therapy, that is physical therapy, for your animals on the farm. You have a dog that serves as a working dog on the farm. You want to listen to this discussion coming right up here.
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3: 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It protects our healthy cells even from radiation. 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
0: Hey, this is Brant along with Sherry here. 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
0: Yeah.
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0: 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They're very, very happy with it, and it gives them peace of mind and saves them a lot of money.
4: I would tell people, look into it.
0: Yep. So really, for reals, if you want to talk to them, they're great to talk to. I think you'll be impressed and happy you looked into it. So you do the phone number. I'm actually tired of doing all the phone numbers.
4: Okay.
0: Call now.
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0: Nice job.
4: Thanks.

0: all I know.
1: Now 23 after the hour. This is the American Family Farmer Program. I'm Doug Steffen. This conversation this week is with Dr. Kelly Fishman, who has a lot of things degree-wise behind her name. If I went through it, it sounded like alphabet soup of being a vet, in essence. She's the founder of Strut Animal Mobility Specialists. She specializes in veterinary sports medicine and physical rehab. So how is that? How does that tie into sports medicine and animal mobility? How do those two things tie together, Dr. Fishman?
2: I like to say that I'm the body shop. So if you have a dog that has any kind of problems with their musculoskeletal system, I'm the person that helps you out. And of course, a dog athlete, which has to be in the peak physical condition for performance, they see me for tune-ups. Maybe they're a little bit sore, maybe they're tight, maybe they're not fit enough, and they need me to prescribe

0: through just exercise on the farm and running around and doing what needed to be done to sort of focus on her musculature. But she's getting a little sloppy in her ability to get around. She slides a lot, and I notice her rear end isn't as strong, nor is it as mobile. And so I would come to somebody like you. I wish I could find somebody like you up here in the Boston area, because I'd go there in a second. Maybe you can tell us if there's an organization of where to go. But I have you here not just to talk about smaller animals, although we all of us on the farm, most of us all have dogs. And so this is an important thing, because the dogs on the farm are important not only to the family, but to, you know, to rural life and to farm life. But as I'm thinking about the size of a dog, I'm thinking about some of the goats. We have a lot of goats on my farm, and whether or not they could, animals like that, or even bigger. I mean, I'm a 2,000-pound brown Swiss steer. I have a sort of a bovine sanctuary, a rescue. And so how does what you know and what you do when it comes to smaller animals, that seems, this is more practical, but can it be translated to farm animals?
1: Yes, of course. I actually did work on a goat when I was doing my veterinary rehab certification at the University of Florida. So absolutely all animals can really benefit from physiotherapy, because every animal has, you know, some arthritis, or they have injuries, or they have muscle loss because they're aging. That happens to us, and happens to our dogs, happens to our horses. So absolutely, large animals can benefit. And then for your dog, I actually thought about your English bulldog, not to, you know, talk too much about small animal and dogs, but, you know, certainly as your dog is turning into a senior, they're getting older, probably has arthritis, you know, some a huge amount of dogs do, and losing strength. And that's part of what you're seeing with your dog, your bulldog. You know, why is she slowing down? Why is she slipping? She's actually losing strength. That happens to dogs. It happens to horses. Yeah. So if you want to talk about that more, I'd love to, but that's definitely what happens to every animal.
0: All right. Yeah. Fixing problems is kind of what we're about here. And having Dr. Fishman talk about things like this may give any or all of you ideas about what you can do with your animals, large or small. We're having a conversation with Dr. Kelly Fishman from Strutt Animal Mobility Specialists here on this week's American Family Farmer.
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0: It's Elizabeth Miller here from Calitrin. 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

0: products on the market. 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It makes sense to me that preventing or reducing inflammation is a key component to...
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0: 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Dr. Kelly Fishman joins me. I'm Doug Steffen. We're talking about animal health and mobility. She is on the advisory board at Myos Pet, M-Y-O-S Pet. So what is that group? What's that organization? What's that business?
1: Yeah, so what Myos Pet is, it's actually one of the first and most studied muscle supplements for dogs and horses. So a lot of people out there may not realize that dogs and horses need muscle support. And in fact, a lot of veterinarians didn't realize it until recently. And a lot of the focus had been on joint supplements and other types of supplements and vitamins, and we were totally forgetting about the muscle. And we know as we age, we lose muscle. I have to think about the protein that I have to eat, and I also think about other things to maintain muscle and strength. And Myos came along, and they did a couple of clinical studies showing that it works, and it builds muscle in dogs, cats, and horses, which is really cool. And the cool thing about it is actually it's derived from fertilized egg yolks. So there's something special about fertilized egg yolks that makes it a really amazing tool to build muscle. So that's what Myos Pet is.
0: You know, I'm just, there's something going off in my brain because of my realizing that Daisy, my bulldog, needed some help. I went online, unbeknownst to me, was I going to have a conversation with you, but I bought some I bought some Myos muscle support to give to Daisy. Even without having a conversation or knowing you, I saw it and I thought, okay, this is a good supplement to have. I believe strongly in supplements for the dogs, for my cows, for me. I think that we don't get enough out of the food that we eat, whether it's commercial stuff that we find in the grocery store or the commercial stuff you buy from your grain guy. It's hard to have everything in there. So this is something I would use. I don't know how to use it. I don't know if I'd have enough to be able to feed a 2,000-pound steer, but maybe we can find a way. Well, I have. It's interesting because I'm going to bring this back around to the cows. I have a younger heifer who, during the winter, was in heat. Not unusual for a 16-month-old animal to be in heat. And because in the winter we put a lot of the bigger cows together with the smaller cows, this cow had an encounter with one of the larger cows, and it's sprained the muscles in her back. So she's limping, and it's obvious that she has a great appetite. She's able to get around, but it's been a couple of months, and she's not healed. She's better, but she's not healed. What's your advice to some? Because people that have animals like that, they're going to see that problem. So what would you do for a cow versus what you might do for a dog?
1: It's the exact same. And what it would be to feel, first of all, to say, is this a muscle injury that's going to heal quickly and go away? Well, no, because if it was like she just sprained her back or she made a sore muscle, that should be better by now. So if they have a permanent limp or a limp that comes and goes, like the classic thing that I see in dogs is a dog that ran after a squirrel or a rabbit and comes back and is super happy that they did that, but is really limping and lame. And maybe it gets better after a few days, but then 2 weeks later does the same thing and it's the same limp. So in both cases, whether it's your cow that has that limp that doesn't go away or this dog where it's on and off, that is suggestive of something probably in a joint or a tendon. And in those cases, unfortunately, you need diagnostics to look at those things like an x-ray or an ultrasound. So the same ultrasound you use to like check pregnancy, check a cow, you could actually use on the tendons and the joints to see how they are healing or if there's any problems. So typically things like that, I would just ask your veterinarian to take a quick feel and see if they can help. They may not have an exact diagnosis, but at least they can do some medication or help you heal in other ways, like like you said, supplementing is such a great thing to do. You can pick some supplements to help for joint health and muscle health, like we talked about.
0: Yeah, well, the vet has checked her out, and so it's just a matter of time, but I think I need to be a little more aggressive. And I'm different from the average farmer who, when seeing somebody like that, would probably ship the cow. I'm not willing to do that. I think that they deserve a chance. And so, I mean, if you got 1,000 cows and someone like this comes up, does the owner take the time to evaluate? Well, I think if he or she really cares about the animals, and in order to have good production, you need to care about the animals, their health and well-being. So it's just, you know, it's a matter of what do you do and how do you do it. But I do think supplementation probably makes some sense. And I'm going to ask the vet, because he's going to be here this week, on some other things. So I'll go over this particular, the product itself and the things, the ingredients that are in it. If that's the way to manage this circumstance, it's good to know. This is the American Family Farmer Program. I'm Doug Steffen with Dr. Kelly Fishman. We're talking about rehab for animals. I have a different kind of a rehab question. One of the things on the farm that we're going to do, because it's something that's in vogue now, animal therapy, there's horse therapy, there's goat therapy, and we're going to do some cow therapy here. Now, you're a physical therapist, but I wonder if you've seen, with some of the people that you're working with, some of the animals that you're working with, how much therapy do you see that is of the psychological help versus the physical help? You run across that?
1: Yeah, I do. Actually, quite a few of my dogs are therapy dogs. So they'll go into schools or libraries and provide therapy to students or even people at the airport who are nervous travelers. So I have a couple of those dogs, and why I see them is they tend to be senior animals. So, you know, if it's a dog that's over 50 pounds, that's around 9 when they become a senior. Mm-hmm. If you have a big lab that's 90 pounds, they're around 8. So this is a Labrador, 10 years old, a senior, definitely has arthritis, definitely is a little bit sore. So my job is to make sure that I give this dog, make their body feel really good. So when they go provide therapy and they're around kids, they're not going to be guarding with their body and accidentally snap because they're in pain. So that's part of what I do for those animals. I do acupuncture, cold laser, massage, chiropractic. You know, if you're a horse person out there, you know all the tools that you give horses to provide pain relief is the same in dogs. So yeah, I just make sure that they're not painful animals, so they can provide the best care to the humans.
0: One of the things in my life, I had a relationship with a lady who runs to a big horse person, and we used to go to Wellington in Florida, and there was a horse chiropractor, and the horses were getting chiropractic, and I remember the lady who's doing the chiropractic said, "Here, lay down on this bench." So she gave me, she was a fabulous human chiropractor as well. And when you look at the structure of the animals, and maybe this is the word for farmers themselves, the animals that, for example, as we talk about pets, but we also have on the farm a lot of dogs that herd livestock and that are guarding property, maybe you're a hunter, all of these things that are so important on the farm. Let's talk about that in a moment and why this is important for people to recognize if you have a working dog, what is that's causing certain problems. Meanwhile, a word from Calitrin, speaking about joints and muscle pain and that sort of thing. Calitrin, Calotren, sponsored this program for years and years and years and years. The focus here is on what you're doing if you're losing weight. Using the drugs or using Calitrin, you can have the success you're looking for. Only with Calitrin, it's safe because it's all natural, no toxicity. Your body's not going to fall apart. In fact, you're going to be, while you're losing the weight, rebuilding your body. That's why a lot of people are turning to Calitrin when they've used the drugs, because their body has just fallen apart. And that's what's kind of cool about this. The ingredients, you can check them out at the website for Calitrin, Top Loss. com, and you can, you know, you just have for these four capsules at night with a glass of water before you go to bed. It makes it a lot easier to get a good night's rest as well, because the ingredients help to calm down your body. You got to take Calitrin consistently, and then, as you have noticed, by perhaps taking Calitrin, you'll start a little bit at a time. You lose a little. Much safer to do that. Much better for your body. 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Our conversation continues now with Dr. Kelly Fishman, who is here talking about how animals of all sizes need attention. And I decided I'd go down this road because a lot of farmers listening have active farm dogs that are working on the farm. And so I guess I wonder what farmers ought to know that's different as the dogs get older, or is it the same principles that apply that we've been talking about, Kelly?
1: It's the same principles that apply, but there is a little bit of a caveat. And I do think also about my fiance's family, who has a cattle ranch in Tehachapi, and they have Labradors that they have on their farm. And they're not working dogs, but they work because they're always companion dogs, and they're always following everybody around in ATVs, but they're not necessarily working dogs. So the point is, someone may have a dog that's a companion dog, but they're really active. And what I love about farm dogs in particular is that what makes them really good is they have a high drive. They have a high motivation to work. And where that's a little bit different than your French bulldog, than your English bulldog, excuse me, is that dogs with a high drive, like your border collies, like your Labradors, they're going to work through injury way more than a bulldog would, meaning that if they have a little mild ACL or cruciate tear, they may run through that until they fully tear their knee ligaments. Other things they tend to do is when it's hot and humid and our dogs are more predisposed to heat stroke, they're going to work through more and potentially get heat stroke because they're not taking some of the physical cues to slow down because they want to work. So I think that's one of the things that people really should know about these dogs, these farm dogs, or, you know, especially like our high breed dogs. The things that make them a good farm dog also make them more at risk for injury and, you know, heat stroke. And yeah, the same thing applies. Keep them on really good joint supplements and keep them on good muscle supplements, the Myos Pet.
0: All right. The Myos Pet website, if you just Google Myos, M-Y-O-S Pet, Myos Pet, you can see the full range of products, how they work, why they work. They're good for muscles and joints and all that other the things that bother as the dogs and the animals get older. Myos, M-Y-O-S Pet. Good to have you here, Dr. Fishman. Dr. Kelly Fishman, who's the founder of the Strut Animal Mobility Specialty Group and someone who knows a lot about what happens when all of our animals get a little old and arthritic. And so I'm happy to pass along that expertise. Thanks, Dr. Fishman.
1: Thank you, Doug.
0: It's Elizabeth Miller here from Calitrin. Calitrin is the number one way, the number one choice to naturally lose weight. Do you have conversations with people? They're looking for help.
2: Yeah, you know, we actually get that a lot nowadays. 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And then the second thing is that if you start doing any research about the side effects of those shots, Calitrin and the ingredients in Calitrin can actually help combat a lot of that.
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I don't want to seem like a whiner, but I am an opiner. 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So as last weekend was Independence Day, I thought I'd do a little bit of research, and then I can, as some people say, instead of me being the opiner, I'm the whiner. But I feel strongly about the issues that I talk about, and that's why I talk about them here. And there's probably very little that I think more about than the farmer's share of what comes out of what you buy, either at the farm or at the grocery store or wherever you go to the restaurant. What do you suppose the farmer's share of Independence Day, the actual dollar amount when it comes to a hamburger bun, for example, what you're paying, the average cost of a hamburger bun, a bag of them, $3.29, the farmer's share of that is 9 cents. Usually, on average around the country, tomatoes are $2.49 a pound, farmer's share, 92 cents. You pay on average $3.99 for a head of lettuce. Farming is 50 cents out of that. It goes on and on and on. Ground beef, $6.49 a pound. Farming is $2.42 out of that. That's the best of anything that's available now. The farmers are, as I think I said earlier in the program,

0: And you know this, if you're in the dairy business or the cattle business, you know what the prices are at the moment and what people are paying. They're complaining about the cost. All right, I can go through the specifics of what the share, the farmer's share of the food dollar is. There's more of a general overview here from this report. Farmers in general make 11, maybe 12 cents out of every dollar consumers spend on food. The farmer gets about 12 cents. Do you realize how disgusting that is? And if I'm talking mostly farmers, you get it. But if I'm talking to consumers, and there are a lot of consumers like listening to this program, I hear it all the time, people who are more concerned about their food sources. And so as there is a focus on processed food that's very negative, as it ought to be in our country, looking for connections to the farmers and how we spend our money on food, I guess I was going back in my mind as we were talking about Independence Day and the celebration of the 250 years that we've been a country. If you look at the stories of family farmers that have been woven into the fabric of this country, the first soldiers were all farmers. And from that point on, you know, you think about what we owe to them. The fact that corporate consolidation has left agriculture and food supply chains very fragile, uncompetitive, squeezing these farmers who grow our food, the dairy, the beef, and also the families who buy it. That's what consolidation, the big four companies that control 85% of what's raised in this country. But think about 250 years in the making and how, for the most part, prior to the 1920s, everybody had a cow, everybody had some chickens, everybody raised their own food. They didn't have a grocery store to go to. They didn't have another farm to go to. Everybody was on their own. Look at how things have changed in the past 100 years, and or maybe even go back 250 years. Our family farmers deserve better. And we can say this in Thanksgiving. I know we do the same thing. We review what farmers get for their share of whatever comes down the food pike. Farm bankruptcies have risen 46% in the past year. Imagine that. Farm debt levels are at record highs. Input costs continue to go up, and we have a person in the White House who keeps saying, oh, farmers are doing great, and it's wonderful. Give me a break. Anyway, so I just wanted you to think, as we are sharing our Independence Day barbecues, et cetera, what the farmer gets. And it isn't what it ought to be. It's pretty disgusting and dismaying, frankly. Doug Steffen here with thoughts on the American Family Farmer.
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0: This is a Fox News alert. I'm Deborah Valentine. Republican U.S. Senator Lindsey Graham of South Carolina has died. He did so Saturday at the age of 71, his office posting to X that the senator passed away following a brief and sudden illness. Fox's Chad Pergram reports from Washington.
1: Henry McMaster, the governor of South Carolina, has just put out a statement saying that Lindsey Graham is irreplaceable and we shall not see his likes again. And I think that kind of encapsulates Lindsey Graham. It doesn't surprise me that he had just been to Ukraine. He was somebody who was always on the move. He had been overseas. He's somebody who had been, you know, working on the Ukraine issue, had been working with President Trump.
0: The senator's office said Senator Graham's family appreciates prayers at this time and asks for privacy. Senator Graham served in the U.S. Senate from 2003. He chaired the Senate Committee on Judiciary from 2019 to 2021. New U.S. airstrikes on Iran after Tehran's Islamic Republic's Revolutionary Guard declared the Strait of Hormuz closed.
2: It appears that act of revenge by Iran was foiled when President Trump attended that NATO summit in Turkey, a country that borders Iran. With the ceasefire over earlier today, Israeli forces stopped a plot of their own. Troops from the IDF's Golani Division spotted Hezbollah fighters bringing anti-tank missiles into a building inside the southern Lebanon buffer zone. The IDF watched the terrorists bring these rounds into the building. They waited until the terrorists were all inside and leveled the building. The IDF said secondary explosions were seen afterwards. Recall last month, Hezbollah fired similar anti-tank rounds at an Israeli Merkava tank, killing all four soldiers inside.
0: Fox's Lucas Tomlinson reporting from Tel Aviv. In the World Cup semifinals, Spain plays France Tuesday. Argentina takes on England Wednesday. 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
7: Welcome into the Legal Exchange with Todd Lutsky. I'm Susan Powers, a financial advisor with the Armstrong Advisory Group, and I'm joined by Todd Lutsky, a partner with the law firm of Cushing & Dolan with a master's in taxation. Welcome, Todd. How are you today?
10: I am never better. You?
7: I'm great, thanks. What do you have for us this week?
10: I've got couple of things. I've got a Florida appellate court case. Basically, you think it's dealing with the homestead, but it's homestead protection in trust or not. So if it's in trust, you get the homestead. And by the way, homestead is different for every state. This is one where they're trying to say that because the house was in the trust, you don't get the homestead protection after someone died. Well, we're going to talk all about homestead and what kind of protections you get while you're alive, and then how it deals in Massachusetts, anyway, when you die.
7: Yep.
10: I mean, there's Florida law here, and I'll explain it, but really it's about Mass. So interesting how trusts work with homestead protection and probate. Mm-hmm. So you're going to see the benefits here. And then I have a Fifth Circuit case, a little complicated situation dealing with family limited partnerships and LLCs and the transfers of them and using discounts when you're valuing them when you die and how that all works. This is a little more sophisticated for people, but it's a way of discounting your estate to save estate taxes. And by the way, this technique works, but you got to do it right. Mm. And you're going to see how in this case wasn't quite right and why it failed, but it's very important. You're going to see, and this is a Fifth Circuit out of Texas case that deals with these partnerships and LLCs. By the way, all created under a power of attorney, just to add to the facts. So, folks, these are just some irrevocable and revocable trusts. Both of these cases deal with both of those trusts, but the one we have in our guide for this month is the irrevocable Medicaid trust. It's the one where a lot of people, we talk about it a lot, and it's the one where you try to get not only estate tax planning benefits, but also protecting your assets from the cost of long-term care. And the word irrevocable is in there, and people get nervous, think they lose control. 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Folks, this guide will finally once and for all help you decide whether or not it's right for you. 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And you can always go to our Instagram page, Cushing Dolan PC, for more information. Florida appellate court case. So Sally, she died, and her daughter, Kim, filed a petition seeking determination that Sally's home, which was owned in the family trust at the time of her death, is protected from the homestead, which means there's no creditor claims that can file against her in that case. Mm-hmm. So that's what homestead means in Florida. Now, it's different in all states, but okay. So Joel and Tammy say, you know what? We're going to file a creditor claim, and we're going to file a motion to dismiss Kim's petition, arguing that the homestead protection is limited to the surviving spouse or children and not when it's in a trust. The trial court denied the motion to dismiss, allowing the homestead protection to stand. Well, Joel and Tammy weren't happy with that, so they appealed. They said the residence is not owned by Sally's trust because Sally's will gave the personal representative the power to sell any and all property belonging to Sally's estate. And because the property is part of Sally's estate, it should be sold to pay the tax.
11: Sounds like they're grasping.
10: It's first of all, it's foolish. It doesn't matter what the will says. If it's in a trust, the will doesn't govern assets mm-hmm. that are in a trust. So it really doesn't matter. Anyways, that's a commentary. I don't want to mm-hmm. change things. Let's see what the appellate court has to say.
11: Nope.
10: They agreed. Affirmed the trial court. And found that the residence was titled to Sally's trust and Sally maintained ownership interest in it even though the trust held title to it. Mm-hmm. Therefore, it's still protected from Sally's creditors. Folks, that's the right answer
11: right
10: here, but they kind of get there in a roundabout way.
11: And that's because if she had owned it in her own name, it would be a probate asset, right?
10: Probate asset.
11: Which, that's when you're exposed to creditors.
10: I believe, well, let's go through it for Massachusetts anyway. And again, I don't want to spend too much time on, that's the facts in a Florida case. Mm-hmm. We're here. Let's learn about how this would play out in Massachusetts. Because we know what the homestead does here. There's two ways of looking at it. One, during life. So during life, you get a homestead protection in Massachusetts. $125,000 automatically on your home.
11: Without filing any paperwork.
10: Doing nothing.
11: Okay.
10: No filing. If you file, I know you got to spend $35, mm-hmm. and you get a $500,000 per person protection.
11: Okay.
10: If you're over 62, that's considered elderly, according to the homestead rules. I know.
11: Does that offend you as you're approaching?
10: Yes. You get to stack these, so your protection, if you're married, husband and wife, would be $1 million. Wow, that's pretty cool. Hmm. And like I say, it costs $35 to go record this, and then you can get this protection. Now, even if your home is in a trust in Massachusetts, you get the protection. So you get homestead protection. And now, when you work with us, we transfer your house to the trust for you, and we make sure that you file the homestead so you get your protection, even though we put it in the trust. Mm-hmm. Fine. Now, note, the irrevocable Medicaid trust, like the one we're talking about in our guide this month, always gives you the homestead. We decide not to do homestead protection.
11: How come?
10: When it's in the IRREV, because the IRREV actually provides more protection than the homestead can give you.
11: Oh, from a creditor perspective.
10: Yeah.
11: Okay.
10: And the language in the homestead seems to make it sound like you're the owner of the property, and I don't want that to impact your Medicaid eligibility.
11: Right.
10: I could see a judge making that leap. Mm-hmm. So we don't do that for you. But you don't need to worry about it. You're still protected. The bigger issue here, and like with this case, is what happens when you die? Well, in Massachusetts, the creditors can file claims, and this is what you were saying, Susan, against the probate estate only. So avoiding probate in Mass not only helps you avoid all the headaches and delays associated with probate, but it also protects your assets from creditors. Mm-hmm. So the fact that this house was owned, and the court acknowledged it, that it was titled to a family trust, means in Massachusetts that it would have avoided probate. And therefore, I don't even need to go any further. In Massachusetts, creditors can only file claims against your estate when you're dead, your probate estate, not your gross estate. Mm-hmm. So in this case, you know, the facts that the trust was named in the trust, that was titled to the trust, it would be completely protected, I think, from these creditors here in Massachusetts. Now, remember, there's certain types of... So you can have assets, and this is the difference between the probate estate and the gross estate. You could have zero assets in your probate estate, But your gross estate could be millions.
11: Sure.
10: That's okay. Mm-hmm. Even though probate estate is empty. Now, there's certain irrevocable trusts that, you know, are outside of both the probate and the gross estate. So if you've set up an irrevocable trust in which you've actually made a completed gift.
11: Like a irrevocable gifting trust or something like that.
10: Because there's so many kinds, and I just want to make it clear for people. In those situations, you have made a completed gift, put the property outside of your probate estate and outside of your gross estate. Mm. So in that case, you're doing that to reduce your estate tax liability.
11: Right.
10: And that would be for folks that have larger estates. I don't want to mix that up with this irrevocable Medicaid trust we're talking about in our guide, because those transfers are incomplete gifts.
11: Right.
10: And included in your gross estate, but not your probate estate. So back to this case, it would avoid probate and protect it from creditors filing against your estate. Folks, get the guide. Understand how this irrevocable Medicaid trust works. It's a question-answer format. It explains how you can sell your house, move, buy another house, all the income tax ramifications, etc. 866-848-5699 or LegalExchangeShow.com.
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11: Welcome back into the Legal Exchange with Todd Lutsky. I'm Susan Powers, a financial advisor with the Armstrong Advisory Group, and I'm joined by Todd Lutsky, a partner with the law firm of Cushing & Dolan with a master's in taxation. You're going to show us how to wave your magic wand to knock down those estate taxes.
10: Yeah, this is an interesting case out of Texas, the Fifth Circuit. In 2010, Anne created a durable power of attorney and named her great-nephew Brian as attorney-in-fact and appointed him PR on the will. Very next year, dates are very important here, she was diagnosed with Alzheimer's and declined rapidly. Over the next few years, she was further declining. He provided care for her, and in 2012, 2 years later, he was managing her financial affairs. Now we get to 2015, 5 years later, Brian forms an LLC and puts cash, notes, and receivables and real estate in Texas in this LLC.
11: Mm-hmm.
10: He does this by power of attorney because she's obviously five years. 2016, Brian created a limited partnership and transferred most of Ann's assets into it. Shortly before Ann's death, the partnership owned about $17 million of Ann's assets.
11: Wow.
10: He did that in 2016 some point. Shortly after that, June 2016, Ann died.
11: Mm-hmm.
10: By the way, dates and timing here are very important, folks. The CPA then prepared the estate tax return for the estate and included the partnership interest at $11
11: million. Instead of 17.
10: And that's because of these discounts that you're allowed to take that I'll be talking about. That's about a 35% discount if you run the numbers, which is an acceptable amount of a discount when you're valuing things for lack of control and lack of marketability, which I'll explain in a minute. Okay. And so it reflects this discount that we just talked about. Well, this reduced the estate tax by reduced the value of the estate by $6 million, right? Mm-hmm. 17 minus 11, $6 million. The tax bill was $4.6 million. The IRS said the full value of the partnership assets should be included in this estate, thus increasing the tax by $1.8 million plus a $270,000 penalty for failure to pay.
11: How come?
10: Well, the family wasn't happy with the IRS decision, so they appealed this. Well, the appellate court affirmed the IRS decision, the trial court's decision, and the IRS decision stating that the assets there was not a bona fide sale for value, and it lacked a substantial non-tax purpose when you set up these partnerships and LLCs, and therefore no discount should be included when you're doing the estate. And so
11: that's going to need to be translated to English.
10: I will. I'm going to absolutely translate that for you, but I'm also going to leave you with this message that that's the right answer.
11: Okay.
10: I think it's absolutely the right answer. I've seen these bad facts over and over. This does not mean this technique does not work. This technique works great
11: when used right.
10: But you got to do it right. Remember, these are these things where you don't try to do things alone. And folks, maybe call and get this guide so you don't try to do your own estate planning alone. This will at least educate you. It's called Unlocking the Power of Irrevocable Trusts. So many of you are interested in understanding how an irrevocable trust works. You're often put off by the word irrevocable, thinking you've lost control and you're afraid of it. This has got all the most frequently asked questions and answers laid out in this guide. You know, you're going to learn how to set it up. You're going to learn who the donor and trustee can be. You're going to learn how you can sell your home. You can move. You can buy another home. You don't have any adverse capital gains tax consequences. You're going to learn how it's a grantor trust and you can still get your capital gains tax exclusion when you sell your home. You're going to see how it's not is it a taxable gift going in? Is it not a taxable gift? How do you access the income and principal? Folks, if you ever wanted to know if this trust was right for you, this guide

0: 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So here's how it works. If you set up a limited partnership, and let's just say we focus on just a limited partnership, and you transferred 1% general partnership interest to the kids. Mm-hmm. You don't want to be in control anymore. That controls the entity. If you did it this way, this is better for this case. And you get to keep 99% of the non-voting, or in this case, limited partnership interests. So what happens? In this case, you say, I'm going to now say to my parent, look, I can't run everything anymore, and I want you to run everything.
1: Yep.
0: But I'm going to keep 99% ownership interest, but as a limited partner, I really can't do anything. I got to hope that you kids manage and run and do everything well. But I get 99% of the income, mm-hmm. which I need to live on. But I'm also, you know, frail, and there's, you know, got to have these other reasons that I'm doing it. I'm just not able to manage it, whether it's real estate or money or whatever sure. you put in there. You know, I just don't feel like I can do it anymore. So when you hold limited partnership units, there's seemingly this loss of control and loss of lack of marketability when you own these partnerships. So if I died owning these limited partnership units, you take the value of the partnership and you say, look, nobody wants to buy my limited partnership units because they have no control over it, so right. they don't want it.
1: So if you were trying to sell me your units, I'd say, yeah, sounds great, until you say, oh, by the way, there's just a little bit left over here. You have to go through my kids.
0: Yeah, just got to sit back and hope everything
1: yeah,
0: works out.
1: No thanks.
0: So nobody wants it. So there's a lack of marketability and there's a lack of control, which is what we just described. So those, you'd say, I'll buy it, but not for fair market value. I'll buy it for a discount. And over time, there's tax court cases out there that we follow that say about a 35% discount combined mm-hmm. for those lack of control, lack of marketability. And if you took $17 million and hit it at 35%, lo and behold, you get $11
1: million. Yep.
0: So they took the right discount in this case. And so I get it. So that should be fine. You should get the discount. So why this failed right. is very likely because by 2015, she had lost capacity completely.
1: Mm-hmm.
0: If you look at this, right? She had lost capacity to make decisions. All the actions taken were done by a power of attorney, none done by her, right? And the limited partnership was actually created in 2016. I don't know, February, March. She died in June 2016. Very close in time to the time in which she set this up. So remember, in order for this to work, you need to have a bona fide sale for fair market value, and there needs to be non-tax reasons
1: right.
0: to do this. You can't do it just to save taxes.
1: So she would have had to have initiated that transfer more than the power of attorney?
0: I think it's a combination of her having to do it herself, so there's a yeah. non-tax reason, and you can't do it close in time to death. If you're going to die sick 2 months, 3 months after you put this together, the IRS is going to say, there was no non-tax reason to do this.
1: Right.
0: There was no managing, living your life, having it controlled for you. There was no reason to do this other than reduce taxes.
1: Right.
0: It fails.
1: Got it. Okay.
0: And so just the lesson here is just don't procrastinate. We yeah. talk about procrastination planning from all sorts of angles. But in this case, don't procrastinate. You're not going to get the success that you need from your plan. Folks, call and get the guide. Learn what kind of planning is right for you. 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
1: 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I'm Susan Powers, a financial advisor with the Armstrong Advisory Group, and Todd will be answering your questions when we return to The Legal Exchange with Todd Lutsky.
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4: Welcome back, Todd. We have a few questions from listeners for you. First question comes from Michael in Smithfield, Rhode Island, and Michael writes, "My mother is in a nursing home and on Medicaid. I am her only beneficiary, and I understand that the state placed a lien on her house. What's the process of clearing this lien after she passes? Do I need to sell the house, or can I use other money that I have to pay it off?"
5: So this sounds like no planning was done, but the good news here is, and he's already learning this, that the home is like a special asset. So when there's no planning done, you're still able to, you know, not have the home be countable to prevent her from getting on Medicaid, because she's on Medicaid according to these facts.
4: Mm-hmm.
5: And yes, while you're single and you're able to get on Medicaid like mom did here, they're going to put a lien on the house, and they indicated that. So
4: yeah.
5: It sounds bad, but it's actually not bad. That's what I'm trying to...
4: It's a beneficial tool for sure.
5: It's a beneficial tool because Medicaid, let's say it's $16,000 a month when you're on when you're in the nursing home private paying, but when you're on Medicaid, you know, maybe it's more like $7,000.
4: Yep.
5: Well, that's a big savings.
4: Sure is.
5: And remember, if mom's getting $3,000 a month in Social Security. Now it's 7 minus 3 is 4.
4: Yep.
5: So now the lien that we're talking about trying to release here is only running up at a rate of $4,000 a month.
4: So a little less than 50 grand a year.
5: Can you imagine versus $16,000 a month if you had sold the house and paid privately?
4: Yeah.
5: So this is why you need to understand that if you've done no planning, please don't write the check to the nursing home or sell your house or do anything without getting help.
4: Pick up the phone.
5: So at least here, they must have done something to say, you know, this is better because now the lien on my house is only $4,000 a month. That's manageable.
4: Right.
5: Manageable. And she's on Medicaid. However, when she passes, there's going to be, oh, and by the way, this is why I would not sell it during life either, because then you got to pay the lien off, and then she's going to have all this money.
4: Right. And then you have to do another scramble.
5: Yeah, and there's a capital gain.
4: Yes.
5: Likely. So, you know, you get this capital gains tax problem. Whereas now by holding the house, I don't know if the kid's living there or not living there, but by holding the house until she dies, the state will have a lien. And it will need to be paid back.
4: So let's say it's 2 years and he owes 100 grand.
5: I mean, a house in Rhode Island, it's got to be worth 800,000, 900,000. I mean, everything's expensive. So let's just say it's a million. If the house is worth a million and you have a $100,000 lien on it, who cares? I now, as a kid, can go take out a 30-year mortgage on a $100,000 house.
4: Yep.
5: Bank would be more than happy to give it to me. Yep. They got tons of equity. And pay off the state, and now I have the house.
4: Does it have to come from the house, or if he had $100,000?
5: Oh, he could pay.
4: He can pay that with that.
5: He could absolutely pay it. I was just assuming the kid didn't have any money, but absolutely he could. So, you know, to me, that's a home run. And the second home run is even if the kid doesn't want the house, he could sell it now.
4: Right.
5: Full step up in basis on death, eliminating all the built-in capital gain.
4: Yeah.
5: And likely someone on Medicaid probably doesn't have an estate tax liability either at the federal or the state level. So they have won on both the income and the estate tax side and the Medicaid side.
4: Yep.
5: Really, even with no planning. But of course, folks, it would have been way better had they set up this Medicaid irrevocable trust and put the house in there. They'd have none of these headaches.
4: Right. No liens.
5: They no liens. They have the house in there. Mom could have been living in there. And you'll see with this trust, it is a question and answer guide that allows you to understand how it works. She could have lived there. She could have paid her bills. She could have sold her house. She could have bought another house. They explain in this guide how all that works and how all the taxes work with it. Question, answer, how these irrevocable trusts work from soup to nuts, folks. About 35 questions. 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
4: Last question comes from Barbara in Framingham, Mass., and Barbara writes, my mother is 90 and has lived with my sister for 7 years. She gets around $2,000 a month in Social Security, and basically gives it all to my sister to care for her. She only has $10,000 in a savings account. I heard you speaking about personal care contracts recently. If my mother doesn't own a house, does she still need a personal care contract with my sister? Would the money that's been paid to my sister over the past 7 years need to be paid back if she goes into a nursing home?
5: Yes.
4: So mom's living with her sister, it sounds like.
5: Yeah, sounds like mom lives with her sister. Mom doesn't own any real estate.
4: No assets.
5: Not really sure mom has. Yeah, she's got $10,000. So mom would normally be, I say mom.
4: It's mom.
5: Mom. Mom would normally be
4: eligible
5: for Medicaid right away. So if she got sick, she could go into the nursing home and be eligible for Medicaid right away. Why? Because $10,000, she just buys a funeral, prepays her funeral for $8,000-$9,000, she's left with $1,000, and as long as she has less than $2,000 of assets, she'd be eligible for Medicaid right away.
4: Yeah.
5: Problem is, she's creating a disqualifying situation for herself.
4: Every month, right?
5: Every month, right? So by paying, who's she paying?
4: Her other daughter.
5: She's paying her daughter. So she's paying her daughter to, in
4: care
5: essence,
4: for her.
5: Provide care for
4: yeah.
5: her. She's really not. She's just saying, listen, you take my money because I feel
4: I'm
5: bad that you're,
4: and, mm-hmm.
5: you know. And what happens when you do that is, you know, when you go to apply for Medicaid, they're going to ask for 5 years' worth of your bank statements. And they're going to see these ongoing transfers mm-hmm. out of her account to her
4: daughter.
5: And, you know, they're not going to, you know, they're going to say, well, what are they for?
4: Mm-hmm.
5: And I don't think it'll matter. It's going to look like a gift.
4: Right.
5: Because it went to the daughter and you didn't get something back of fair market value in return.
4: Yeah.
5: She's going to say, oh, no, I was paying her to care for me. Except when you have a loved one providing care for you, the government says that you are doing that out of love and affection, not to get paid.
4: Because it's a relative.
5: Mm-hmm. So, you know, you have to overcome that presumption. How do you do that? Personal care contract. If you don't do this personal care contract, every one of those will be disqualifying transfers, which will be 5-year look back periods, or you do the calculation of the penalty period.
4: Mm-hmm.
5: But either way, you're going to be denied Medicaid for a period of time.
4: Right.
5: Or put the money back.
4: Mm-hmm.
5: So in this case, I would say for her, set up a personal care contract.
4: Clock started on that.
5: Yeah,
4: least.
5: You can. In there, you need to put, you know, how many hours a week you work. You need to show, and if you live there, that's easy. You could be 24/7 help. The type of care that you're doing, what is it that you're actually doing for this person? How long you think this is going to go on for, and how you're going to get paid.
4: Mm-hmm.
5: And the rate at which you're getting paid, hourly, biweekly, monthly,
4: yep.
5: all that. Put that in the contract. Sign it. And then start accepting the money and report that money on your income tax return care provider.
4: Mm-hmm.
5: This arrangement, if you put all that together, that sort of transforms this love and affection relationship that would be, the transfers would be considered disqualifying to
4: yep.
5: an actual business where you're now getting fair market value in exchange for what you received, not disqualifying transfer. Do that.
4: Mm.
5: Another thing you folks should do is call and get this guide on irrevocable trust, so things that are in here are already protected. It's a question and answer format that will allow you to fully understand how this trust works on a day-to-day basis for you. Call and get it, 866-848-5699 or LegalExchangeShow.com, and you can download it right there.
4: If you have a question you'd like to ask Todd, visit his website, LegalExchangeShow.com, and click on the Ask Todd tab. Maybe I'll be able to read your question on the air, and hopefully his answer will stop you from becoming one of his next real-life stories. You've been listening to Todd Lutsky, a partner with the law firm of Cushing & Dolan. I'm Susan Powers, a financial advisor with the Armstrong Advisory Group. We'll be back with more after this quick break on The Legal Exchange with Todd Lutsky.
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4: Welcome back into The Legal Exchange with Todd Lutsky. I'm Susan Powers, a financial advisor with the Armstrong Advisory Group, and I'm joined, of course, by Todd Lutsky, a partner with the law firm of Cushing & Dolan with a master's in taxation. Todd, this guide this month, all about unlocking the power of irrevocable trusts.
5: Love it.
4: This is a question and answer guide.
5: It is.
4: I'm going to keep going.
5: Should I say this is my favorite guide?
4: No, don't say that. They're all your favorite kids. They're all your favorite kids.
5: Because
4: so
5: they're mine.
4: You can't say that, right? All right. These specific trusts. Do these irrevocable trusts protect assets from the cost of long-term care? And how long does it take?
5: So the answer is they do. And not only can we say that now, we're feeling way better since the Supreme Court case in Massachusetts that came down many years ago. It's really playing out over the years, showing that these trusts do work.
4: Mm-hmm.
5: Before, remember, there was all this concern, oh, they don't work. They work. So yes, they do protect it from the nursing home, but you got to not only create it, draft it correctly,
4: right,
5: which is very important, and you have to fund it. And that's where the 5-year waiting period comes in. So mm-hmm. when you transfer the assets to the trust, that triggers the start of this 5-year look-back period. The reason I'm just throwing out the 5-year look-back period and not running through any kind of a calculation is it doesn't matter how much, because this clock starts to run immediately by putting it into the trust. And you have a 5-year waiting period, regardless of how much you put in.
4: Mm-hmm.
5: Now, if you don't make the 5 years, there might be something I can calculate for you, but I just want to give you the general 5-year waiting rule.
4: So 5 years. And you know, you get comments from people sometimes saying, oh, you're working the system by doing this. We've heard it.
5: I'm not even sure what that means.
4: Well, meaning that you've got all this money in your trust, but you're not paying your way. My whole view of this is, you're going by their rules. This 5-year clock is their rules. So
5: right.
4: they're basically asking the question, they meaning the nursing home Medicaid, have you given anything away in the past five years that otherwise would have been available to pay for your care?
5: Right.
4: They see the trust. They see what's in it. You're not hiding anything from them.
5: That's exactly right. And right? I agree with you. I think the answer here is that, you said it one way, the way people say it, right? I say, wait a minute, how are you working the system? You mean were basically following the rules that the state put together to say, here's what you're allowed to do, provided you follow these rules.
4: Yes.
5: How is that? That's, we're just following their instructions.
4: Their rules.
5: Right?
4: Exactly.
5: These exist for a reason. So I think you're right. That's all you need to do is follow their rules.
4: So you made a comment in past shows about if you're giving away assets and it's within the past 5 years, then there's a penalty period that would be assessed if you go to apply for Medicaid.
5: Right.
4: How is that transfer penalty computed?
5: So two things here. One, the first comment is you give it away, right? And let's just say, just to follow up on your last question a minute, I was thinking about it.
4: Mm-hmm.
5: What if you never did any of these trust planning and you just made gifts to your children?
4: Right.
5: Well, you didn't work the system, but in essence, you did. Same thing. You gave it away.
4: Yeah.
5: I don't recommend that. I think we don't recommend that. I want you to keep control of your assets, which is why the trust is here. But people just give stuff away.
4: Spoiler alert, when you give stuff to your kids, it'll be gone. It's not going to be there when you need it.
5: You want to talk about irrevocability? That's irrevocable. Okay. Now, back to your question.
4: I'm going to actually have you offer this guide out first, and then I'm going to go back and ask you that question again, because it's so important. I want people to make sure they get it.
5: Yeah, there's going to be a calculation there, folks. But we're just sort of now touching the tip of the iceberg of all the questions and answers that exist in this Unlocking the Power of Medicaid Irrevocable Trusts. In essence, folks, there's so many questions and answers about how you can live, how you can sell, how the money gets invested, how you pay taxes. Every question you can think of, I'm just going to say, if you ever wanted to know if this trust was right for you, this guide will tell you when you're done. Right or wrong, you'll know. 866-848-5699 or LegalExchangeShow.com. 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Again, Unlocking the Power of Irrevocable Trusts, 866-848-5699 or LegalExchangeShow.com.
4: Okay, so let's say you've given your money away to your kids.
5: Ugh.
4: And then you're like, oh, I got no more money left. Oh, bad news, I have to go to the nursing home. Mm. And you apply for Medicaid.
5: So you'll be denied,
4: not
5: knowing any other facts. Assuming you've met the other financial eligibility requirements, you would be denied simply because of this gift. Now, I say that because if you're single and you've made a gift of, I don't know, say $200,000, and you have less than $2,000 left, then they're going to deny you because of the gift. But if you gave away $200,000 and you still had another $200,000 in your pocket, you now would be denied because you have more than $2,000 in your pocket.
4: So over assets.
5: Right. You'd be denied because you're over assets. They wouldn't even look at the $200,000 you gave away.
4: Okay.
5: That wouldn't even come into play.
4: Okay.
5: They would say, take care of the $200,000 that you have first, and then apply.
4: And then they'll deny you because you gave it away. They're not going to tell you this.
5: Then what would happen is then they would deny you because now if you have no other assets, now you're denied because of the waiting, because of the look back period. So how this works is they simply take the $200,000 that you gave away and divide it by the average cost of nursing home care in the state that they set.
4: Okay.
5: That number today, I believe, is close to, they're using, I think, a number close to $13,000-$14,000.
4: Okay.
5: $13,000 a month, I think, is what they're using to calculate. So you divide the $200,000 by the 13, and then you would get a number of months that you're disqualified. And then they would tell you that you can, and again, that's going to be way less than 60 months.
4: Yeah.
5: Right? So you think, wow, it's less than 5 years.
4: 15 months, just for.
5: Yeah. Say it comes to 15 months. You're disqualified for 15 months. Not 60. You say, oh, that sounds great. Yeah, except the 15 months didn't start to run when you transferred the assets to the trust, like the five-year clock starts to run when you transfer the assets to the trust. This shorter calculated penalty period begins to run on the day you apply for Medicaid, are eligible for Medicaid but for this bad transfer, now they would start the clock running.
4: Okay.
5: So now they, if you applied today, they'd say come back 15 months later. And if you come back 15 months later, you will have spent all the money that you gave away.
4: Right.
5: In order to cover the 15-month waiting period.
4: Yeah, and the kids don't have that money anymore, so...
5: Nothing left.
4: So nothing good comes of it. Nothing. Don't ever do this on your own, right?
5: Yeah. Oh, gosh, no. Please don't start applying for Medicaid, making gifts and all that on your own. Not a good idea.
4: Yeah. So if you've got anybody out there that is thinking about giving assets to a kid to protect him from the nursing home, you don't gain anything versus using a trust, right?
5: Say it was in the trust, the $200,000. Yeah. You still have the same 5-year waiting period, or you still have the same 15 month if you get sick before the 5 years is up. But if you get sick before the 5 years is up, at least you can put the money back,
4: right?
5: Because you know it's there,
4: right?
5: Right. So if you can get the money back through the arrangements of the trust, now you can do some last minute Medicaid planning. Mm-hmm. Remember, there's always things that can be done last minute.
4: Yep.
5: Never as good as getting this irrevocable Medicaid trust that we're giving away in the guide up and running. But in case you either don't make the 5-year waiting period, or more importantly, even if you do, you're always going to have assets left over.
4: Mm-hmm.
5: There's always some things we can do to save those assets or slow the bleeding on those assets last minute when you're applying for Medicaid. So,
4: and you keep your options open.
5: You do.
4: Rather than closing the door of, oh, go have a nice vacation, kids.
5: The message is, folks, please don't apply for Medicaid on your own, and don't plan on your own. Get some information for yourself. Get this guide and see if these irrevocable Medicaid trusts are actually right for you or not. This question and answer guide will give you that answer. 866-848-5699 or LegalExchangeShow.com, and you can download the guide right there.
4: Todd Lutsky from the law firm of Cushing & Dolan, thank you so much.
5: Thank you, Susan. Always a pleasure.
4: I'm Susan Powers, a financial advisor with the Armstrong Advisory Group. We thank you for joining us today, and we'll be back again next week on The Legal Exchange with Todd Lutsky.
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8: For where my help comes from. It comes from who? The maker of the heavens and the earth. When man can't help me, I lift my eyes to heaven. When it seems impossible, I'm lifting my eyes to heaven. If I've got my mind set on things above, not on things beneath, if I've got my vision fixed on the author and the finisher, I'm operating with a confidence that if God said it, God's going to do it, and that's good enough for me. You know what I found? You spell 5 million the same way that you spell 50 million. F-A-I-T-H. And the Lord helped us. The Lord helped us. We're set to officially close on August 31st. And the Lord helped us. The Lord helped us. You know, I didn't plan it this way. But it just so happened that at the same time we was buying the Kirkland property, we was buying the Seattle property. And it just so happened that at the same time we was buying the Seattle property, we were just closing on the Spokane property. So in a total of about 60 days, I'd spent $62.5 million. I've never had 62.5 of anything. But every time I reach in the basket, the bread and the fish has been multiplied. I don't know how it works, but when God is in the midst of it, you'll never run dry. I'm here to let you know, you will never know a day of lack from this moment forward. You've got a God who is in the business of more than enough. And I think they thought that we'd never be able to do it. And I just thought, man, if kind of like David said when he was fighting Goliath, if God gave me victory over the lion and he gave me victory over the bear, then certainly he'll give me victory over this uncircumcised Philistine who dares to defy the armies of the living God. One of the ways that faith in your life builds for the impossible is by having a long-term memory on God's faithfulness in past seasons of your life. You know, how quickly do people forget about the benefit of the Lord? It's like they find themselves with some sort of unexpected crisis, unexpected bill, unexpected problem, and then they go into like an existential collapse of their own spirituality. Oh, God, I don't know. Do you remember the mess you were in when God found you? You weren't a first round draft pick. You was in the miry clay, and now you're in the firm foundation. You were in the kingdom of darkness. You've been translated into the kingdom of light. I can tell you where I was when God found me. All messed up in my mind. All sick in my body. All lost in my sin. And in the midst of it, for God so loved that he reached me. And we still serve the God who leaves the 99 to go after the one. And that story doesn't make sense until you find yourself being the one that he left all of heaven to pursue and put a calling and an anointing upon your life that is irrevocable and without repentance. God didn't check with one chapter from your past or one critic from your family before setting you apart, putting the coal of heaven in your mouth, putting an anointing that abides on your life to make a difference in your generation for a kingdom that is unshakable. That Jesus deserves praise and honor in the church and throughout all generations, both now and forever. Amen. You just ought to remember where God found you. You still, when I go and preach places, not here, but other places, people almost feel the need to come up and like apologize on God's behalf that he's called me to the Northwest. Yeah, we've heard about that region, you know. Now, all the places that my wife and I want to travel now that we're retired, Seattle's not one of them. But God bless, we still got a couple of good guys on the front lines. We're going to send good thoughts and vibes your way. Keep your thoughts and vibes. My hope's not built on thoughts and vibes. We've heard Seattle's real dark. Look again. Check again. It doesn't even make sense to the natural mind. But that's what Paul said. The natural mind cannot ascertain spiritual things. The carnal mind cannot ascertain spiritual things. And some of you have been looking at your situations, looking at your ministry circumstances, looking at your zip code through the lens of what man sees, not what God sees. And I would just challenge you tonight, through the lens of faith, look again. It's been years since we had a spirit-filled church in this neighborhood. Yeah, and it was 3.5 years of no rain and no dew on the earth in the nation of Israel. But when Elijah defeated the prophets of Baal, he spoke to his servant. He said, go up on the precipice of Mount Carmel where I've stood and look to the sky for a sign that your redemption draws nigh. I went, but I didn't see anything. And Elijah don't break into a 12-course teaching. Doesn't hand him a book. Doesn't explain, well, you know, sometimes it happens, sometimes it doesn't. How many of you know it's a mystery? We just never know what mood God is in. He looks right back at that servant and says, go check again. No, I'm telling you, I heard the sound, so go check again. Go look one more time, but now with these instructions. And he comes back and he says, oh, Elijah, I saw something and it looks small. But don't despise the day of small beginnings, because it's the first time in a long time I've seen what looks like precipitation coming back to the nation of Israel. I'm here to tell you, it's raining in America again. The drought is

in our generation again. It's raining in Kentucky. It's raining in Milton. It's raining in Pittsburgh. It's raining in Arizona. It's raining in Toronto. It's raining in Quebec. It's raining in the Netherlands. Rain has returned to the earth because God's not yet done blessing his people. Look again at what happens. It's just, his servant looks again and Elijah sees it. And all of a sudden he tells Ahab, you better get your running shoes on. Rain's coming back. But then the Bible says something very interesting. It says that Elijah girded up his loins. One commentary says, and the Lord, by his Spirit, wore Elijah like a glove. And Elijah began to run. And he didn't just run a little bit. He has so much strength. He outran the chariots of his opposition. So hear me. I don't need a sabbatical from the ministry. The devil needs a sabbatical from me. I've got a covenant he don't have. I've got hidden bread he's never seen. I've got strength to rise on wings like eagles and soar. I'm a son with a covenant promise. If your energy's been lacking, your passion feels like it's died down, your strength or your tenacity to stand isn't as prominent as it once was in a previous season, by the time tonight's service is over, I'm telling you, you're going to be running like you haven't ran in a long time. You're going to outrun the opposition, outrun every fiery dart of the enemy, because God's not done helping his people. When Elijah heard rain, it gave him energy to run. That's why the Bible says, let the redeemed of the Lord tell their story. That's why the Apostle John says the testimony of Jesus is the spirit of prophecy. Because when you hear a good word, it's like medicine to your soul. Because at the scent of water, the roots of a tree shoot forth. All of a sudden, you hear what God did for somebody else, and you think there ain't nothing special about him. But there is something special about this God. So if God did it for him, God's going to do it for me. I'm telling you, you're in the right room tonight to get a breakthrough in your life in a historic sense that's going to push back the plans of darkness in your lifetime. When I drive around Seattle, I just think in my heart, I'm going to make the devil pay for ripping off this city. Yeah, something rises up inside of me to go, man, the Emerald City may have lost her shine, but the church hasn't lost her hope. And if men and women of God will get their strength back by virtue of hearing the rain that is coming, I think we're setting up for a move of God that will be historic in nature, bigger, broader, and better than anything that we've ever read about. Oh, that the ceiling of the last generation could become the floor of this generation. That you would dare yourself to believe the greatest moves of God are not in some encyclopedia. The greatest moves of God are inside of you. You're an earthen vessel. That's got heavenly treasure for such a time as this. It's amazing what a little rain can do for a nation. There's been a drought for 3.5 years. And the only reason a drought irritates a farmer is because they remember a time when it used to rain in abundance. And I want something to be provoked within you tonight. Like, I'm a debtor to this gospel. And I owe this world an encounter with the Jesus who has changed my life. And if he's not willing that any should perish, I'm not willing that any should perish. I'm not allowing the devil to camp on kingdom property. You will build a
The largest mosque in a 4-state radius. 2 miles down the road from a church they're trying to sell to a data center. Not on my watch. Not on my watch. And I just turned 40. I don't want my kids to reach the age of 40 and see a country that they barely recognize and ask themselves the question, where was Dad when America was headed in the wrong direction? I want them to get to 40 and stand on a stage that has been marked by the sacrifice of men and women who this world was not worthy of, who labored and believed and sowed seed because they attached themselves to a promise, and more importantly, a promise maker who is a promise keeper. You could be anywhere tonight, but you're here. And there is no telling what you'd receive by God's Spirit. There is no telling what a moment like this could provoke within you. There are some prayers so deep and some desires so deep within you, you don't even know they're there. And you get around other people who carry a different spirit, and all of a sudden that thing stirs up within you like a well from a fount that does not run dry. And pretty soon it proceeds from the belly of your soul. And it's a river that makes a city rejoice. Oh, there's no telling what could be stirred up in your life tonight. And what Pastor Jonathan was sharing is true. I had no idea in the providence of God how our paths would get intertwined. But when we met on that night and then subsequently kept running into each other on the road, something began to burn within me like, if I've got one opportunity, if I only got one life to live that will soon be passed, then let me be like a burning oracle in my generation who builds on a foundation that moth and rust cannot destroy. I mean, what's the worst that can happen? I tell the church, hey, we're believing God. God's going to help us do this. God's going to help turn this around. We're going to get this in. What's the worst that happens? No money comes in and, all right. But, you know, I was working in crawl spaces for $15 an hour, cleaning out rats and mice and bed bug infestations. What's the worst that can happen? I already lived there for 3 years. It's like I wake up every day and feel like I hit the lotto. You know why? Because every day's a good day when you've been raised from the dead. I've got a Jesus who rises to the defense of his people. He's just looking for a little something to work with. And if it's true that God uses the foolish things of the world to confound the wise, then sign me up. Sign me up. I got a degree in foolishness. But I'll tell you what, when God starts fooling around, is wiser than the wisest wisdom of man. And I think God just started fooling around in the Northwest and found some people who were willing to say, not my way, but your way. Not my kingdom, but your kingdom. You weren't made in my image. I was made in your image. And if you would draw near to me as I draw near unto you, there is nothing that Jesus draws near to that isn't fundamentally transformed for the better. So allow my life to be like a throne that you are seating upon in the Northwest for men and women to encounter your glory. About 2 weeks before I flew here, I was at an event in Seattle. I got invited by some of the journalists, media stuff, and I don't know how I get invited to stuff, but anyways, they sent me this thing and said, hey, we're doing a get together in downtown, would you show up? And I did, and I walked in and I met an individual who I could tell they had been through some things. They had been through some things. They came up to me at this like social event and they said, hey, are you Pastor Russell? And I said, yeah, sure am. And I never know what's going to come after that, you know?
Sometimes it's like, well, it depends on who's asking. If there's problems, not me. They said, I want to tell you a story. And they began to share. They said, I was born a biological male. I was raised at least around church type influences. I got lost in the world. I got lost, this is their words, in the cult of identity, trying to figure out who I am. So I got hooked up with the wrong counselor and hooked up with the wrong psychologist and hooked up with the wrong medicine. And long story short, I had all of these different medical professionals who couldn't care 1% about my soul signed me up for gender transition surgery. I went through the whole surgery. And they said, I just so happened to be in downtown when I heard that a church called Pursuit was doing something called Rattle in Seattle. I never heard of such a thing. But I watched as about 3,000 people converged on the front steps of City Hall to hold a worship rally. They said, I stood on the balcony above and I watched your people walking in to this worship event. I watched them getting hit and spit at and beat and rocks thrown at them. And this individual told me, I was so struck, I was confused. They kept walking into this worship event and it didn't matter if they came in with a bloody knee from getting thrown down or a contusion on the face from getting hit by something. I mean, it was a violent event. And they came in just with these big smiles and raising their hands. And they said, I couldn't help but stare. And so I stuck around and then all of a sudden I saw you get up on the stage and grab that mic and just begin to do your thing. Just begin to, whatever it's called that you do, just, you're kind of yelling at people, but it's inspirational, and but you're yelling, but you're not angry, but then you feel better after you get yelled at, whatever that thing was. They said, right in the middle of your thing, I had a spark of revelation. I had a spark of ingenuity. And all of a sudden it hit me that what I've been searching for my entire life is a chance to be born again. Watch. And I attempted to satisfy that need by being medically reborn into another gender. But as you were up there talking about your Jesus, as you were up there smiling and worshiping with hands raised, I recognized that the thing that I had been searching for my entire life was right in front of me. And it was a man who, while I was yet a sinner, died for me. I want to let you know, I'm a believer in your Jesus today. I'm here to let you know, the devil might have wrote our last chapter, he's not writing our next one, because Jesus has come as a doctor, not for the healthy, but for the sick. And God is shifting the narrative of a place like Seattle. Can anything good come out of the Northwest? Come and see. You never know. Oh, what you'll catch in an environment like this. I started hanging with Pastor Jonathan, and just all of a sudden I thought, I've got permission to believe for big things. I've got permission to ask. I've got permission to live an uncommon, otherworldly life. And it was like, even though I'd been raised in the church and born into a minister's family, it was like something got unlocked in me that had always been there, but I never knew it. You ever taste a brand new food for the first time? You're traveling, might be in a foreign country, whatever it may be. You didn't even know a food like this existed. And all of a sudden, when you bit into it for the first time, you thought to yourself, I just found the one thing I will take a bullet for. If anybody tried to take it out of my mouth,
I'm going to eat this. It's like you didn't even know you had an appetite for it until you tasted it. You didn't even know it was available until somebody said, hey, trust me. Trust me. Let me order this for you. I had this experience not too long ago when my wife took me to this dumpling spot in Seattle for the first time called Din Tai Fung. And that's the name of the restaurant. I didn't just get spirit filled. I mean, that's the name of the place, Din Tai Fung. And I said, Maria, I'm not down for this freaky stuff. You know, I mean, let's just go to Olive Garden. I'll get the tour of Italy. You know, I mean, I'm cultured, but not like that. She said, Russell, it's dumplings. I said, So we went there. She said, let me order for you. And she ordered all this. I'm telling you, I was skeptical. I was ready to have a bad time. I was ready to say, I proved you wrong. Your dumplings came out. She made this little bowl of soy sauce from all of these things. She said, just try it. Just try it. You never want to try it. Just try it. I said, I know I'm not going to like it, but I'll try it just to prove that you're wrong and I'm right. I dipped that thing in there. I put it in my mouth. It was like an explosion of flavor I didn't know existed. I found the Asian equivalent of pizza rolls. I ate so many of them. They had to put me in a wheelbarrow and send me out of the restaurant. I thought, you better not make this all you can eat. I'll bankrupt the economy. It was the best thing. I didn't even know I was hungry. But why do you think David says, taste and see that the Lord is good? Because when you taste and see that it's good, it ruins your appetite for anything less. I can't go back to mediocre religion. I can't go back to faithless Christianity. I can't go back to ho-hum, boring services. I've been born again, and I see God in a whole new light. And for some of you, this week of services is like David speaking to his servant. Who from the house of Saul is still living that I could show kindness to? Well. There ain't nobody really left except a boy named Mephibosheth. And in fact, he can't even get to the table himself because he done be crippled in both his legs. Why? Because he was dropped by a nurse when she ran upon hearing the news that Saul had been slain. But David thought to himself, oh, if there's some unfinished business with the house of Saul, go and find that boy and bring him to me. And so David's servants go out to the byways and the highways, and they bring back a cripple named Mephibosheth. And he gets into David's presence and he says, what do you have to do with me? A cripple, old dead dog. And David said, I want you to sit at my table.

of somebody else, buying you a plane ticket, throwing you in a 15 passenger van, driving you down here, and you thought to yourself, I don't want to sit in a week of meetings. It's going to be too long. It's going to be so long. We're just going to be in service. No, you know what? Your depression has been too long. Your sickness has been too long. Your poverty has been too long. Your dysfunction has been too long. It's time to get into a right environment and taste and see that God is not yet done showing his kindness to you. And when you taste it, it grips your appetite. It grips you. Oh, I can't go back to common food. I've tasted the king's food. I didn't even know something like this existed. That's why the network is growing. Yeah, that's why every time we do these ordination services, it takes longer and longer. It's like Pastor Adolphus is up here reading names for two. It's like the chronologies in the Old Testament, you know? Genealogies. Well, why? Because people get around something like this, they go, I didn't know something like this existed.

0: Maybe if they have that picture, that they can throw it up on the screen. It's kind of an overhead shot of some of the acreage. This is what we bought. It's a total of 12 and a half acres. And I want you to see what's all around it. It's the houses. They said, oh, this would be a perfect acreage for just some more condos and some more high rises. And oh man, Russ, you don't know how valuable this dirt is. And it's like, yeah, but you don't know how valuable the tears I've cried at that altar. You don't know how valuable the prayers that I've prayed in that room. You don't know how valuable the lives that have been changed by virtue of baptism and water on that stage. And there might be value in the dirt to a developer, but there's value in a person to God. It's been a church from the 1970s. It used to be a mink farm. Of course, it's gone up in value over the years, but I think maybe in 10 or 15 years, that could be a $100 million property. But as long as I'm alive, it's going to be a property dedicated to the work of God in the Northwest as a stone altar of remembrance of a time when God caused His people to cross over. And I would venture to say, God's equipping you with some bricks and some stones that you're going to be able to bring home from this week of meetings that will become like an altar of remembrance to a time where God shook everything that could be shaken in your life to reveal some things that can't be shaken. I feel like Job in the best way. When he writes, you know, near the end of his book, he says, for my whole life, I've only heard of God with my ears. And now I see Him with my eyes. And there's a lot of things I don't know. I don't know if I'm ever going to get my kids back. And I don't know if my flocks is ever going to return. And I'm not exactly sure how my story's going to work. There's a lot of things that I don't know. But the one thing that I do know makes everything that I don't know pale in comparison. I know my Redeemer lives. And one day He's going to walk on the earth. I'm here to tell you, you're not just going to hear about other people's miracles with your ears. You're going to see miracles of your own with your own eyes. God's given you a story of your own in your generation.
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0: next 30 minutes, you'll be inspired, motivated, educated, but never manipulated. 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
1: Good morning and welcome to the Floodline. I'm your host, Rick Hughes, and for the next few minutes, please stay with me. It won't be long. Only 30 minutes of inspiration, some motivation, some education, and no manipulation. That's right, we don't con people. We're not trying to sell you anything. We're just going to ask you to listen as we try to verify and identify the plan of God for your life. If you're listening today for the first time, welcome to the Floodline. We have added a lot of new stations, and I hope you'll stick around and stay with us. The Floodline stands for Forward Line of Troops, F-L-O-T. And it talks about 10 unique problem-solving devices found in the Scripture, in the Word of God, that'll help you stop the outside sources of adversity before they ever become the inside source of stress. So remember, adversity is inevitable, but stress is optional. We'll talk more about that as we go through the show today. Now, what I want to talk to you about today is going to be a little bit of fun, but a little bit of seriousness along the way. I'd like to talk about what the Scriptures teach in regards to what you say or what you talk about. We've all heard the famous military warnings of soldiers serving their country, especially during World War II, loose lips sink ships. It's kind of a tongue twister. Loose lips sink ships. Loose lips sink ships is a famous World War II phrase, warning that careless, unguarded talk can reveal sensitive secrets to enemies, causing devastating consequences. However, the Bible also warns us about having loose lips. The Bible warns us to be careful with what we say. In 1 Peter 3:10, For he that will love life and see good days, let him refrain his tongue from evil, and his lips that they speak no guile. The word guile is an interesting word. The Greek word originally from the original manuscripts is the word dolos. It means a decoy or a bait, or hence a fraud or a deceit. And speak no deceit from Satan, evil's policy. Evil is the policy of Satan as ruler of this world. Just as God uses grace and truth to represent the genius of his relationship to the human race, Satan uses evil to represent his relationship to the human race. And grace overcomes evil every time. Evil is Satan's genius. But God operates under grace. Grace, for by grace are you saved, through faith, and that not of yourselves. It is a gift from God, not of works, lest someone should boast about it. Evil, on the other hand, would say, for by grace you say, plus giving up bubble gum, quit chewing tobacco, quit drinking beer, and then you'll be saved. And the Bible doesn't teach that. It's a free gift from God. So James, I want to go to the book of James this morning. The actual brother of our Lord Jesus Christ wrote some warning words about what we say also. In James 3:6, he said, and the tongue is a fire, a world of iniquity. So is the tongue among our members, that it defileth the whole body and setteth on fire the course of nature, and is set on fire of hell. Wow, that's pretty strong words. James says in James 3, verse 7 and 8, and the tongue is a fire, a world of iniquity. And so is the tongue among our members of the body, that it dwelleth in the whole body and setteth on fire the course of nature, and it is set on fire by hell itself. So sins of the tongue, maybe you've never heard that before. Sins of the tongue is a category many people fail to recognize. Something like gossip, slander, criticizing, lying. They're all horrible sins that get overlooked. In Proverbs 6:16 through 19, you'll find a list of seven sins that God hates, the Bible says. And notice that a lying tongue, a false witness, and he that soweth discord among their brethren are all listed as sins of the tongue. There are three words that we all need to learn if we're going to live the Christian life victoriously. The first word is to be laconic, L-A-C-O-N-I-C. The second word is loquacious, L-O-Q-U-A-C-I-O-U-S, loquacious. If you've never heard these two words, let me explain their meaning. Laconic is an adjective describing speech, writing, or a person that uses very few words. The ancient Spartans were known for their short, impactful speech. I believe the best way to control the tongue is to be laconic, to be brief, to be concise, and sometimes even blunt. On the other hand, you have the loquacious person. And this is the person who tends to talk a lot. However, they can speak fluently and even articulately. But then there's one more person called the garrulous person. G-A-R-R-U-L-O-U-S, garrulous. And that's the person who rambles and talks on and on and on about unimportant things. And he can be kind of annoying. Now, the Bible has a lot to say about your pattern of speech. For example, in Proverbs 10:19, in the multitude of words there wanteth not sin, but he that refraineth his lips is wise. So here's a wisdom proverb right here. Be laconic. You don't have to talk so much. Be careful about what you say. You know, Mark Twain said this, I love this phrase, it's better to keep your mouth closed and let people think you're a fool than to open it and remove all doubt. Proverbs 13:3 says this, he that keepeth his mouth keepeth his life, but he that openeth wide his lips shall have destruction. Did you hear that? Proverbs 13:3, he that keepeth his mouth keepeth his life, but he that open wide his lips shall have destruction. And remember, we're talking about sins of the tongue, sins that come out of your mouth, sins that you commit by speaking. So with these thoughts in mind, please allow me to give you the biblical doctrine of when to keep your mouth shut. Don't get excited now. Just hang in there with me. We're going to study when to keep your mouth shut. The first one is when you're angry. If you're mad, keep your mouth shut. Why would I say that? Because Ephesians 4:31 tells you that. It says, let all bitterness, all wrath, all anger, all clamor, that's a key word, and evil speaking be put away from you with all malice. And the word speaking is the mouth. Now, note the apostle's use of the word clamor, C-L-A-M-O-U-R. That word is what we call an onomatopoeia. I know it's hard to spell, O-N-O-M-A-T-O-P-O-E-I-A, an onomatopoeia. And that means the word creates a sound which it refers to. The Greek word used in this passage is the word krauge, and it imitates the sound of a crow crawling early in the morning. The incessant barking of a crow is what we sound like when we run around speaking evil of another person, talking about that person. So when you're angry, keep your mouth shut. Number two, when you're tempted to tell a lie, keep your mouth shut. Proverbs 12:22 says, lying lips are an abomination to the Lord, but they that deal truly are his delight. So the Lord does not endorse lying lips at all. Sins of the tongue are terrible sins and are not taught about very much. Remember, there are three types of sins, something you think, something you say, and something you do. And we're dealing with sins that you say. Number three, when you're tempted to speak without having all the facts, keep your mouth shut. Proverbs 10:14, wise men lay up knowledge, but the mouth of the foolish is near destruction. You hear that? The mouth of the foolish is near destruction. You can actually destroy your own life by what you say. And we'll get into that here in a minute. I'll show you where it happens. So when you're tempted to speak without having all the facts, which many people are, keep your mouth shut. Here's one for you. Number four, when you're tempted to straighten out an idiot. No, you don't know any idiots. But if you're ever tempted to straighten out an idiot, keep your mouth shut. Proverbs 9:7. He that reproveth a scorner getteth to himself shame, and he that rebuketh the wicked man getteth himself the blot. So God didn't send you to straighten anybody out. That's not your job, not my job. Your job as a Christian and my job is to lift up the Lord Jesus Christ so that he can glorify himself. He said, if I be lifted up, I'll draw men to me. That's our job, not to straighten people out. And there are a lot of idiots running around in this country today. It doesn't take long being watching the television to figure it out, or on some of the social media platforms. So God didn't send you or me to straighten out idiots. Just keep our mouth shut, do our job, and leave it alone. Here's another one for you. When you're tempted to say more than you should, keep your mouth shut. In Proverbs 10:19, in the multitude of words, say more than you should. In the multitude of words there wanteth not sin, but he that refraineth his lips is wise. There's the word laconic for you. The fewer words you say, the better off you are. But when you just keep running your mouth, as in the loquacious person, then you're going to get into trouble. So when you're tempted to say more than you should, keep your mouth shut. By the way, you may want to get a copy of these. So don't hesitate to contact us through our website, rickhughesministries.org. 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Box 100, Cropwell, Alabama, 35054. That's Cropwell, C-R-O-P-W-E-L-L, Alabama, 35054, if you'd like a copy of these. So again, when you're tempted to say more than you should, keep your mouth shut. Here's one for you, number 6. When you're tempted to pervert the truth, keep your mouth shut. Proverbs 10:31. The mouth of the righteous bringeth forth wisdom, but the perverse tongue will be cut out. And so God doesn't tolerate liars, changing his word, lying. Number 7, when you're tempted to malign your neighbor, what if you have a weird, obnoxious jerk for a neighbor? You're in trouble. When you're tempted to malign your neighbor, keep your mouth shut. God didn't send you to straighten out your neighbors. And I know if you live in a neighborhood like I live in a neighborhood, some neighbors don't like other neighbors and they enjoy talking about each other. You can even see them pointing at each other sometimes. So when you're tempted to malign your neighbor, keep your mouth shut. Proverbs 11, verse 9. A hypocrite with his mouth destroys his neighbor, but through knowledge shall the just be delivered. Here's one, number 8. When you're tempted to say hurtful things, you know, to run someone down, criticize them, keep your mouth shut. Proverbs 15, verse 4. A wholesome tongue is a tree of life, but perverseness therein is a breach in the spirit. So God didn't send us to straighten people out, say hurtful things. And you know how that happens. I've had it happen to me. People love to say hurtful things and run you down, try to promote their own self. And I'll show you how that happens here in just a minute. Okay, you with me? Number 9, when you are tempted to gossip or slander, keep your mouth shut. Proverbs 16:28. A froward man soweth strife, and a whisperer separateth chief friends. So if you want to gossip about someone, do you know the difference between gossip and slander? Well, gossip is when you retreat what may be a lie, and slander is when you maybe repeat what may be the truth, or vice versa. But you can stay out of gossip and stay out of slander. If you're talking to a neighbor and something comes up about the other neighbor, it's time for you to leave. Keep your mouth shut. Don't get into that conversation. Here's one. 10. When you're talking to a fool, and the world is full of those, keep your mouth shut. That fool is the person who thinks he knows more than he does. And Proverbs 23, verse 9 says, speak not in the ears of a fool. Do you hear that? Don't try to teach a fool anything, for he will hate your wisdom of your words. He will despise the wisdom of your words. Again, God didn't send me to straighten out any fool, nor did he send you. So when you recognize I'm talking to a fool, keep your mouth shut. And number 11, when you're tempted to judge another person, keep your mouth shut. Proverbs 21:23. Whosoever keepeth his mouth and his tongue keepeth his soul from trouble. That's very good. Now listen, all verbal sins start with a mental attitude sin. That's where it starts, in your head. And that leads to motivational arrogance, and then to you committing verbal sins, which are designed to destroy the target of your sin. So all your verbal sins, things you say with your tongue, with your mouth, starts with a thought, with an attitude. You know, you can use your tongue to flatter people. You can flatter an individual who's listening to you so that you can slander another person. The more you flatter the person who's listening, you know, say, well, you're really smart. You know what I'm talking about. You've seen this before. Don't you know what I'm talking about? And then you go on to talk about another person. And you flatter the individual you're talking to so you can gain their attention. But listen to what Paul says in Romans chapter 2, verse 1. Very interesting passage. Therefore, you are without excuse, every person who keeps on judging another person. For in that you judge another person, you actually condemn yourself. Because you who are judging actually practice the very same things. So judging starts with mental attitude sins. Like what? Like jealousy. Like bitterness. Like these things are mental attitude sins, and they lead to verbal sins. So it starts in your head, where it starts, and then from your head it goes to your mouth, and from your mouth out it comes a sin. So it's a double standard of arrogance to judge someone, to slander someone, to malign a person, to condemn the sins of another person, while at the very same time you're blind or ignoring your own sins. Romans 14:10. But you, why do you judge your fellow believer? Or you again, why do you regard your fellow believer with contempt? For we shall all stand before the judgment seat of Christ. So again, we're not here to judge people. We're not here to be bitter towards people or hate people. We leave that up to God, because it said we will all stand before the judgment seat of Christ. He'll straighten it all out sooner or later. The Supreme Court of Heaven will clear all the air so that we'll know for sure what the truth is. But judging a fellow believer, can't do that yet. Stay out of that. But that starts with the arrogant self-justification. And it ends with divine discipline unless that sin is confessed. Now that's a big sentence. Judging a fellow believer, that's a sin. Sin of the tongue. Criticism. Maligning. Starts with arrogant self-justification. Now, what is arrogance? It's self-justification, self-deception, self-absorption, eventually self-destruction. So if you want to judge another person, you wind up, you're so arrogant, you don't even see that. You see yourself as you're not really true. You don't see yourself as you are, you see yourself as you think you are. And it will end up with divine discipline from God unless you confess that sin. And the Bible says in 1 John 1:9, if we confess our sin, He's faithful and just to forgive us of our sin and to purify us from all of our wrongdoing. So whenever you know you've committed a sin of the tongue, one of these things I gave you a while ago, all these 11 different points, if you realize you've committed one of them, go to the Father and admit your sin. That's what we're supposed to do, whether it's a sin of the tongue or a mental attitude sin or even an overt sin. Sin can be confessed. You don't lose your salvation. You're not going to go to hell because you did something wrong. But you're going to break fellowship with God. You're going to get under discipline from God unless you deal with the sin and admit the sin to God. That's why we have 1 John 1:9. Now, the Apostle Paul warns us again in Romans 7:1 through 5 about judging other people. In Romans 7:1 through 5, listen to these words. Judge not. That's keep your nose out of their business, what that means. Judge not that ye be not judged. For with what judgment you judge it, you will be judged. And with what measure you measure, it will be measured to you again. Why do you behold the mote that is in your brother's eye, but you consider not the log or the beam that is in your own eye? Or wilt thou say to thy brother, let me pull out the small speck in your eye, behold, you have a log in your own eye. You are a hypocrite. First cast out the beam out of your own eye, and then you shall see clearly to cast out the mote out of your brother's eye. So here's Paul warning us about judging other people, sticking our nose where it doesn't belong. In this passage, Christians are instructed to stop slandering, stop maligning, stop judging. And that's all done by sins of the tongue. Mental attitude sins, remember this, lead to verbal sins. And this is where the judging originates. It starts with jealousy, bitterness, anger, etc. These verbal sins that erupt from the mental attitude sins have self-pity as motivation. Self-pity, that's what causes you to do it. Somebody harmed you. Somebody beat you. Somebody got more attention than you got. So in your self-pity, you spread some gossip or some slander with the intention of bringing them down and promoting yourself. These type sins can bring triple compound discipline. What do I mean by that? Well, let's go back to Romans 7, 1 through 5. Judge not that you be not judged. In other words, if you judge someone, you're going to get judged. And then listen to verse 2. For with the measure you measure, it'll be measured to you. Wow. So we get divine discipline for the mental attitude sin that we commit. And this may take several days for that sin to fester before it erupts and actually happens. But divine discipline comes from your mental attitude sins. And then you will get divine discipline, number 2, for the verbal sin. So you committed a mental attitude sin, took 7 or 8 days, you festered, you thought about it, you got mad, and finally you found somebody that would listen to you, and so you started flattering them, telling them how wise and how smart they are, and you just want their opinion, and then off you go talking about somebody. That moves into the verbal sin. So you get the discipline for the mental attitude sin, you get the discipline for the verbal sin, and then the divine discipline you cast at the individual you're criticizing is removed from them and given to you. Did you hear that? Because with what measure you measure, it will be measured to you, the Bible says. And so, why not committing those sins? While not committing those sins, you get judged for those sins. As if you committed them yourself. You didn't actually do them. Maybe the person you're talking about did what you're talking about, but you get your nose in their business and you judge them. And their discipline will be taken off of them and given to you. This is the perfect justice of God, in which he reminds us to mind our own business, live our own life as unto the Lord, and let him handle the details. But by judging and criticizing another person, we're actually destroying their right to privacy. The person who judges actually loves sin more than they love God. They would rather speak a lie than tell the truth. And Psalm 52, 1 through 5, why do you boast yourself in mischief, O mighty man? The goodness of God endureth continually. You hear that? The goodness of God endureth continually. The tongue deviseth mischief like a sharp razor working deceitfully. You love evil more than good, and you love lying rather than speaking truth. Thou lovest all devouring words, O thou deceitful tongue. God shall likewise destroy you forever. He shall take thee away and pluck thee out of thy dwelling place and root thee out of the land of the living. So there you go. Man, what a lesson. I conclude with a final warning to you this morning. If you are a believer in the Lord Jesus Christ, and if you wish to keep on living a wonderful life, stop using your words to promote yourself and destroy another person. I'll give you actually a prayer you can pray to help you overcome this sinful habit. You ready? Psalm 141, verse 3. Set a watch, O Lord, before my mouth, and keep the door of my lips shut. That's pretty good. It's amazing what's in the Scripture. It's amazing what the Word of God has to say. The most amazing thing is how you can start life all over again, even though you might have made a million mistakes. Because the Bible says, if any man is in Christ, he's a new creature, a new creation. Old things are passed away, and all things become new. The day you put your faith in the finished work of the Lord Jesus Christ on the cross, the day you let his payment for your sin be effective, that's the day you begin this new life. The reason that happens is because he that knew no sin, the Bible tells us, was made sin for us, so that we could be made the righteousness of God through him. That's the only way you can ever come before God, is through the name of the Lord Jesus Christ. No man comes to the Father but by me. He said that statement, and that's where it starts. If you're not sure about whether or not you're going to heaven, if you've ever contemplated that thought, please consider putting your faith in the Lord Jesus Christ. Because the Bible clearly says, whosoever shall call upon the name of the Lord shall be saved. And I invite you to make that single great decision to believe in the Lord Jesus Christ. Okay? Now, before I wrap up this morning, let me give you an update on radio stations, because we got a lot of changes going on. The Flatline is airing on 197 stations across our great nation. Truly, truly amazing to me and all of my staff because of the grace of God and how he provides for our needs. 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Okay? Now, I'm going to list to you the 12 cities we're dropping right now, and I will speak slowly. If you're in one of these cities, you won't hear us next week. The first one is San Diego, and then Riverside, California, Portland, Oregon, Seattle, Pittsburgh, San Antonio, Houston, Detroit, Chicago, Minneapolis, Columbus, Bethesda. These are the cities that we're dropping due to scheduling difficulty. But in some of these cities, like Pittsburgh, we've already found other radio stations will continue to broadcast just on a different station. So I hope you will stick with us as we transition to these new stations. And I pray that you have learned this morning when to keep your mouth shut. Okay? I'm so excited to bring you that information. I hope you enjoyed it like I did putting it together for you. I challenge you to come back and join us next week, same time, same place. Until then, I'm your host, Rick Hughes, saying thank you for being with me here on the Flatline this morning.
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4: Congress passes. I'm Paul Stevens, Fox News, and this is a Fox News alert. One of the Republican Party's most influential and recognizable voices is being remembered after the sudden death of South Carolina Republican Senator Lindsey Graham.
5: South Carolina Senator Lindsey Graham has died at the age of 71 after what his office described as a brief and sudden illness. No official cause of death has been released. A fixture on Capitol Hill for more than three decades, Graham served four terms in the House before winning election to the Senate in 2002. A retired Air Force Reserve colonel, he also spent 33 years in military service and was a leading voice on national security and foreign policy. Tributes are pouring.

0: Pouring in from President Trump, congressional leaders, and allies around the world, including Israeli Prime Minister Benjamin Netanyahu, honoring Graham's decades of public service. Matt Murphy, Fox News.
1: Another round of retaliation carried out by U.S. forces against Iran.
2: The U.S. and Iran trading new blows after Iran struck another ship in the Strait of Hormuz early Sunday. Tehran claims it was navigating an unapproved route and that the vital waterway is now closed until further notice. The U.S. confirms a civilian crew member is missing and the Cyprus-flagged vessel is unable to continue its journey due to fire and extensive damage. The U.S. responded by striking about 140 targets in southern Iran, including missile and drone sites, naval capabilities, and surveillance equipment. Iran retaliated with attacks on U.S. assets in Jordan, Qatar, Bahrain, Kuwait, and the UAE. This new wave of violence following a week of escalating strikes between the two countries.
1: And that's Fox's Marianne Rafferty. The latest violence following a meeting yesterday between the foreign ministers of Iran and Oman, the discussion centering on the Strait of Hormuz. 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
1: Sunny skies continue to round out the weekend. Very comfortable air continuing to work its way in. Temperatures up into the mid-80s this afternoon with those dew points in the 50s. We'll drop all the way back into the upper 50s and lower 60s later tonight under fair skies. Warming trend to kick off the work week. Upper 80s Monday, pushing 90 degrees Tuesday, and our next chance of showers and storms by Wednesday. From Stormwatch 9 Weather Center, I'm meteorologist Kevin Skorupa.
2: Well, it's the weekend. Welcome. 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And we thank them for sponsoring this hour of At Home with Gary Sullivan. All right, we'll take calls as we always do about your home improvement projects. A couple of weeks ago, I had this statistic, and I cannot get it out of my mind. It was talking about the age of homes, average age of homes throughout the country. And I started researching different cities, and you know, it geographically it depends what the average age is, but overall, the average age in the United States, I think it was like 45 years or something, and of all the remodeling projects or repair projects that we do in our homes, it talked about 54% of the remodeling projects are maintenance or replacement projects. It's not the new kitchen. It's painting the whole house. It's about a new air conditioner or a new roof. And I know a lot of times we don't consider those, or at least my friends, they don't think of that as a remodeling project, but it's certainly a necessity, and we certainly, need to take care of those things. But over half of the, quote, remodeling projects are necessity projects. You know, filters, heating systems, cooling systems, roofing. That would be certainly a very important project that needs to be done. Kitchens, we can kind of always kick the can down the road. Bathrooms, the same. But man, when you're out of heat or air or the roof's leaking, that baby needs to be taken care of right now. So let's talk about your home improvement project or maintenance and how important that is. Also, repair, maintenance, remodel. Our phone number, and you can get right through to us right now. It's 800-823-8255. Just you and me today, so plenty of time to get your questions answered. Feel free to grab a line. One of the things that I do want to get into today is painting. We haven't talked about that for a while, so I thought we would speak about that. I know it's exterior home painting season, I guess, but even the inside, and to just kind of whet your appetite, I think what I want to talk about is not from a standpoint of painting the outside of your home for curb appeal, though I have to admit probably 80% of the painting that's done is to do just that. And one of the biggest trends we're seeing right now is white and black houses. Even painting brick, painting siding. And really, when you paint your home, sure, it can be for curb appeal. It can be for the wow factor. And I think most people that do paint their house do it for that. I'd say almost 80%. But paint is a protectant. It is a sealer. It is protecting the substrates of the house from moisture and sun. And it's very, very important. The color, sure, that's important. In fact, most of the marketing that's done with painting is all about the color. But there's a lot of things going on if that paint is just not kept in a good film. In other words, it's not peeling, it's not chipping, it's not cracking. Because once that starts happening, then you run the risk of leaks inside the home, moisture inside the walls, and wood rot, And we can certainly go down that rabbit hole if you'd like to also. Let me give you the phone number one more time, and then we're going to get to the phones. It's 800-823-8255. Go ahead, Danny Boyle, take your call today. We'll kick things off with you, Ron. Welcome.
3: Good morning, Gary. How are you?
2: I'm doing fine, thanks.
3: My current project is on my front porch, which is concrete. And about 10 years ago, I had stone, various size stones, square stones, rectangular stones laid. And I honestly don't know if they glued it or mortared it down. And on the perimeter of the stone, there are about 5 by 7 by 2 inch thick perimeter stones that are mortared all the way around with about a half an inch overlap. That is starting to break away, and my question is, I'm going to have somebody do it, but clean it up, a little handyman, but just clean it up and put new mortar in, and one of the stones, a couple of stones on the end are not level, so they've got to be, I assume you just level that out by different levels of mortar?
2: Yes, yes. Let me ask you a question. So these side stones that you're talking, and you talked about overlap, is the overlap occurring on the horizontal larger stones?
3: No. The stones I'm talking about that I've got to work on are just on the around the perimeter of the larger stones on the porch.
2: So they're also laying horizontally. They're not on vertically on the side of the
3: stone. They're not vertical. They're horizontal, correct.
2: Okay. So the bigger stones, so they're kind of like the perimeter outline.
3: Exactly. I mean, okay. I have no problem with the bigger stones. It's just this 5 by 7 by 2 perimeter stones across the front. They're starting to break away, so they've got to be cleaned up, and I assume you would just use mortar, but that's why I'm calling you.
2: Well, yeah, that would probably be mortared down like the rest are. It's interesting, though, that those are coming loose and the other ones aren't. So I wonder if the other ones are put down with, like, a construction adhesive and these boundary stones are put down with mortar.
3: Well, it's 12 years ago, so yeah. I don't know.
2: So,
3: is there a particular mortar you would recommend?
2: Yeah, so to answer the question, yeah. You know, ideally, and I don't know, again, without seeing or anything along those lines, ideally, if you could, you know, take those stones up using like a cold chisel, a masonry chisel, and pop those off, that might be your best way of taking care of the problems, giving you a chance to level them a little bit, removing that old mortar. Preparation, the key, so getting the old mortar off, etching that concrete so the new mortar has something to bite into. And probably the biggest thing, Ron, the most important thing, quite honestly, is concrete doesn't like to stick to concrete. So
3: yeah,
2: when you create
3: that.
2: A mortar, you're going to have to, in regular mortar mix, something along those lines, that's fine. But that mortar would need to have a bonding agent put into it. And I think it's about you'll have to get the amount. I think it's a quart per 90-pound bag, and you probably don't need any more than that, is mixed in there. So that helps it adhere to the existing concrete slab. And you can, you know, depending on the thickness and everything, you know, just like whenever you're doing anything, whether it's brick or you know, stack brick or whatever, getting it level, certainly the key, and just tapping it and smoothing it and getting it to perfection is key.
3: Is there any particular mortar you'd recommend?
2: Not necessarily. I mean, from an ease standpoint of ease and everything, I would just get a 60-pound, 90-pound bag of mortar. It's just, you know, it's got the sand, the concrete, it's got everything mixed in there. All you're doing is adding water and adding a bonding agent in it, and you're ready to go.
3: Okay, so quick reader, they don't sell things with bonding agents in it.
2: Their whole patching compound, product line does. So like the vinyl concrete patcher, that has a bonding agent mixed in it. They have one called Zip It Mortar. It's only a 3-pound bag, and it has a bonding agent. But like your 60-pound bags, no, you'd have to add the bonding agent. And the bonding agent isn't a big deal. I mean, when you go get the mortar and you ask for a bonding agent, you know, it comes in quarts, it comes in gallon jugs, and you're just mixing it into the powder along with the water to get the, you know, right consistency.
3: Can I ask one more question about
2: Sure.
3: the same project?
2: Mm-hmm.
3: It's on the porch, and there is a, you know, an overhead, obviously, and there is, I have a like a wooden post. It's just basically, I don't know if it's structural or just a, ornamental, but basically it's a square post, and I noticed also it'll start peeling at the bottom. Moisture is getting in. Two questions. When I finish the project, now this is stone. I seal my concrete driveway every year, but should I power wash the stone and then put some kind of sealant on it?
2: You can, yeah. I mean, I wouldn't pressure wash it. I'd just probably use something like an oxygenated bleach, which is a powder mixed with water. Take a street broom or put it on, let it sit 10 minutes, street broom, agitate it, and rinse. I don't think you need to attack that with a, you know, a pressure washer. 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We'll continue with your calls. Millie and Ron, you're up. If you'd like to join us, do so. You're at home with Gary Sullivan.
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0: All right, our conversation with Scott Berline. He's always working in the garden. You're just a busy man, Mr. Berline.
6: Everywhere, every direction, all the time.
0: What were you educating folks on this week at the Cincinnati Zoo and Botanical Garden?
6: Oh, well, this is an interesting time of year where we're kind of in transition from the spring plants into the fall plant or into the summer plants.
0: Right.
6: And, you know, it's pollinator time of year to get that message out. Annuals are coming into their own. So there's a lot of cool stuff. We do have one of our symposiums coming up, or probably I would call it our Sort of our best or most important symposium coming up in August.
0: Okay, which
6: is just all about good plants and great gardens.
0: Well, I'll tell you what I'm growing great right now. Weeds.
6: Yeah. Yeah. Crabgrass is a
0: what happened there,
6: happening, man? Yeah. You know, those warm season annual weeds.
0: Oh, my gosh.
6: Yeah. Yeah.
0: What's the ones with the real little tiny leaves that spread out? They're not very deep.
6: Landscaping
0: beds everywhere.
6: Yeah.
0: And do I just pull those out, I guess?
6: Oh, you can try.
0: There's no magic easy way.
6: I think you're talking about spurge or porcelain. Either way, they're difficult ones. Spurge, it's almost impossible to get your fingers around the stem and pull it. So, you know, hoe or a little shot of Roundup or something is probably your best bet on those. But, yeah, those are tough ones.
0: Man, they came out of nowhere, too. I don't know. I preened them real good, but I guess preen's about wearing off by now.
6: Yeah. Yeah, it depends on when you applied it. But, yeah, if you applied it in March.
0: Yeah, I'm sure I did.
6: Yeah.
0: Mm-hmm. Man, you're full of good news. Now it's too hot. I don't want to do that.
6: And the weather, and a heat dome is descending upon us as we speak.
0: Are we going to have another one of those?
6: Yeah, I think so.
0: Joy.
6: Mm-hmm.
0: Well, so I can go back and talk about conserving energy bills.
6: Which you do very, very well. I was listening last week, and yeah, you inspired me to make some changes.
0: Oh, good.
6: Mm-hmm.
0: Good.
6: Yeah.
0: All right. Anything else? I'm sure there's a bunch going on out there. I know the weeds. I don't know. Is disease or insects a big issue, too, now that we live in the tropics?
6: Yeah, in the tropics. You need to start looking for a few fungus issues, mainly. But, you know, it's also a time to just enjoy fresh tomatoes and maybe some locally grown corn starting to come in.
0: Way to take it positive. Yeah. I was going to go to another negative, but that's okay. We'll leave it at the...
6: I don't have anything left to counter it with.
0: I saw a sad thing yesterday. Uh-oh. I really did at my son's neighborhood. Somebody, gosh, I guess it was probably a 50-year-old plus tree, and it forked probably about 20 feet up in the air.
6: Mm.
0: And during the storm, I think Thursday night or Wednesday night, I forget which one it was, that thing split right down the center. Yes, it did. It
6: Flipped
0: the side of that.

0: had a bad fork all along, and you know, so a good point is, you know, if you have trees that are getting bigger, go look at them, yeah. And you know, maybe have an arborist come and check them
1: absolutely.
0: Out too.
1: Absolutely,
0: yeah.
1: It's a whole bunch cheaper to have an arborist look at it and mm-hmm. make a diagnosis for it. Maybe it's fine.
0: Yeah.
1: Or maybe it's not.
0: A cable would have saved that tree.
1: Exactly.
0: Know? Right.
1: Exactly.
0: Yeah.
1: And, you know, not to get morbid or anything, but some of those trees are huge. They're heavy. They come crashing right through the roof. I had a friend of mine happen to him probably 10 or 12 years ago. Nobody got hurt, but certainly somebody could have.
0: Yeah. Yeah. And... You know, it's amazing when you the damage you can see to a house
1: sure.
0: when a tree has fallen on it,
1: yes,
0: or even
1: sir.
0: A heavy branch.
1: Well, you get some rest and
0: yeah,
1: keep working in the garden. Thanks,
0: I
1: Scott.
0: Will. You're welcome. Thank
1: All
0: you.
1: Right. Take care. Bye bye. All right, our phone number talking home improvement is 800-823-8255. Millie and Ron, you're up. You're at home with Gary Sullivan.
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3: Sunny skies continue to round out the weekend. Very comfortable air continuing to work its way in. Temperatures up into the mid-80s this afternoon with those dew points in the 50s. We'll drop all the way back into the upper 50s and lower 60s later tonight under fair skies. Warming trend to kick off the work week. Upper 80s Monday, pushing 90 degrees Tuesday, and our next chance of showers and storms by Wednesday. From Stormwatch 9 Weather Center, I'm meteorologist Kevin Skorupa.

0: There you go. Let's get back to work. What do you say? Here's our phone number as we talk home improvement. It's 800-823-8255. Grab a line. Those lines are open. Millie, welcome.
1: Thanks for taking my call.
0: You bet.
1: I have natural birch cabinets, mm-hmm. and a few of the doors, mainly on the bottom, just, I don't know, the finish is just like going away or something, and I was considering using Milsec, and I didn't know whether to do that or refinish them or...
0: Well, you can use the Milsec. I don't know. How old are the cabinets?
1: 59 years.
0: Yeah. Well, the finish is probably wearing off.
1: Yeah. And they don't get the sun. The ones that get your hands.
0: Probably get your hands.
1: Well, yeah.
0: Yeah.
1: But the couple that are really bad, I don't know. They're just really strange. I mean, it's. I don't know what. I can't explain it. But it's sort of like it's missing, you know. I mean, it's kind of a stripe, like part of the finish looks like it's gone.
0: Mm-hmm.
1: So I thought I'd clean them with that Milsec if it
0: Well, like I said, it's not going to hurt anything to clean them with the Milsec. You know, it costs you $10, see what it looks like.
1: Yeah.
0: And if that's not the answer, you'll have your answer. It does rejuvenate it, so what the Milsec does for those that are listening have no idea what we're talking about, Millie. It's an interesting cabinet... rejuvenator to a degree. It cleans it.
1: Okay.
0: It removes wax and it rejuvenates the wood. So, you know, put it on there and, you know, the thing is with cabinets in a kitchen, with cooking, you know, it's not like the air has cooking grease in it. Our hands has oil on it. And so there's a lot of gunk in there. And so this will really clean that surface and rejuvenate it. If it's still, you know, even it might even make the finish, if it's worn, look even more worn because you'll be rejuvenating the wood. It might make it stand out, but you'll have your answer that you'll need to do something at that point.
1: Mm-hmm. Okay.
0: All right.
1: Okay.
0: Very good.
1: Thank you very much.
0: You bet.
1: Uh-huh.
0: Bye-bye. All right, let's go to Ron. Ron, welcome.
2: Welcome.
0: Yes, sir.
2: Thank you for taking my call.
0: You bet.
2: I appreciate it. We have a new roof it's approaching the one-year anniversary. It's a Class 3 shingle. Mm-hmm. At the same time, we put on new gutters with a gutter guard. And what has happened is the roof has shed a lot of granules, and they're on the ground, but a lot of them have become trapped in the screen mesh that is the gutter guard. And we have four places where the water comes down a downspout and then runs on the roof for a period of time and then into the gutter. At those points, the gutter is so, or the screen is so filled with the granules that the water just goes over the top. Mm-hmm. And we're wondering how to solve that.
0: Well, the smart aleck answer, I guess, is to remove the granules from the top of the screen. And I think that's probably the only way you will. I don't know what type of screen you have on there, but I don't know how they attach, not knowing the type, but if there's a way to remove them and lift and dump that granular material off there, that would certainly be one way. Another way would be to get like a shop vac up there and just literally suck that off. You know, a lot of times when you put new shingling on, there's a lot of loose particles of that granular material on there. So and that's the protectant of the shingle. So I don't think it's a failure of the shingle. I think it's just the newness, kind of like when you have carpet laid, you have all that, you know, fuzzes and everything for the first couple of weeks, and then it gets taken care of and it looks fine. So that's what I would do, is simply just remove what's, you know, because basically the gutters run to a point where it's ineffective because the water can't even get into the gutter now. So it's clogged, but it's clogged on top of the shield, and that's how I would clean it and remove it.
2: Well, I actually have done that, but then particles fill up again, and the company that installed the roof has recommended adding a gutter from the ones that are draining onto the roof, extending that right into the gutter, and then putting a gutter guard on the edge. Does that sound reasonable?
0: Well, it does. I mean, that's another option. Again, it'd have to be a calculation on, you know, how big that gutter is at the top of the roof that would then be deposited right into the gutter. You know, depending on the size of the gutter below, 4-inch, 5-inch, or 6-inch, it's, you know, there's also a limit to how much water that thing can, you know, digest, but that would be an option, sure. And
2: good.
0: It's
2: well,
0: nice
2: thank
0: to
2: you
0: know
2: so much.
0: That.
2: That has been very helpful.
0: Yeah, it's nice that your roofer and the gutter company are working together to resolve the problem. So I would, you know, I would take their lead to solve the issue for sure. Because
2: okay, that,
0: you know
2: that,
0: you're always
2: yeah,
0: going to have you're always going to have that granular shingle loss. I'm just saying it's probably a little extreme right now since newer, but I'd definitely take their lead on it, Ron.
2: Okay. Thanks again, Gary. Enjoy your program.
0: Thank you, sir. Take care. All right. Let me give you that phone number. We got a couple lines. We're talking about a lot of things around the home in terms of repair. It's 800-823-8255. Rusty, welcome.
3: Good morning, Gary.
0: Morning.
3: Hey, I've been baling Bermuda grass for several years now, and it's driving me crazy. I can't hardly stand it. You know, it's terrible. It grows through the blacktop. It just runs the yard. I kill it down in the fall time with Roundup, wherever I can get. And it seems like I've bared down so much. I've got a few spots in my yard that I feel like it's almost poisoned the ground and stuff. Like I can't hardly get things to grow on it. Is there something we can do to get rid of this Bermuda grass besides moving? I know the old joke back there, get moved to get rid
0: of it. So do you have it just in patches, Rusty, or do you have it throughout the whole yard?
3: In patches.
0: In patches.
3: Yeah, I most of where most of where the sun gets on the grass, it really...
0: Seeds.
3: I don't know. I try to kill it down and stuff, and I pulled it, and just I get my yard treated. I'm doing everything.
0: Yeah.
3: Well,
0: I mean,
3: but it's not working. I'm losing.
0: Yeah. I mean, a lot of times if you live near a park or a golf course or something, you can get that kind of problem in lawns. And quite honestly, I think you're doing the right things. To be honest, there's no super cure. I think what I would do if it were my yard, and I'm not an expert on that, you might want to check with Scott Berline on that, but one of the things I would do is come around the third week in August, is I'd go out there with a Roundup product where you would kill the grass, because seeding in the fall was the best time of year. But Roundup's changed their formulation, so you're going to have to read on. It used to be you could spray it on and literally plant the seed the same day. And you can't do that anymore, just because they've reformulated that. So I think you have to wait like 7 days or 14 days. You have to read the label again. I'm no expert on the products of lawn and garden in a lot of cases. And so spray it, kill it, wait the time period, and then sow seed. But it's tough to get rid of. I'm not going to sit here and tell you it's a picnic. I mean, you've got to have that stuff. You know, I'm always talking about a complete kill of mold in our home. And when you get Bermuda grass in your lawn, it's got to be a complete kill. Some roots still living, it'll be right back. It'll take, you know, a couple years to reestablish itself, but it will come back. But that's really about that it. You know, one of the other things you could do is you could literally dig it up and then spray that area in case there's anything that starts, you know, kind of a survivor starts propping up a little Bermuda grass again, and spray that, and then come back and sod it in the fall.
3: That's probably 2 or 3 feet underneath the ground and stuff. You know, it's just, it's hard to kill.
0: Well, I understand all that.
3: Everything I can do.
0: Yeah, I understand that, but we're not going to change that. That's the way it lives. You know, so maybe the way is, again, is dig it up, wait for the volunteers to come up, and then kill it. It's going to have less strength to push itself back up. You see what I'm doing, rather than just spraying it when it's all green and healthy.
3: Yeah, I've done that. You know, sprayed it. You know, there's going to be some volunteers going to come back. And some does, some doesn't. But it'll seem like it comes back a year or two later or
0: down
3: the road.
0: Yeah, no, I got an area in my yard. It's the same thing. I looked at it the other day and I went, well, it's probably been about 6 years since I've done this. But it's got to happen again because... now the patch is probably about 2 feet wide and about 6 feet long, and it's going to take over everything if I don't get it taken care of.
3: I installed an irrigation system in the yard stuff to hope to kind of combat it also. It's going to make the yard look green and pretty also, but it's going to make it thrive in hot weather. And
0: oh, yeah, it does. Yeah, it's a southern grass. You know, it's a southern grass, so... I think what you're doing is what you got to do, Rusty, and I don't think it's something that it's one and done for you.
3: I had a neighbor that they had some Bermuda grass and had a lawn care guy come in. He come in with a bobcat, and it looks like he took maybe 5 or 6 inches off the top of the ground there, you know,
0: and put in new topsoil
3: and sprayed it and brought in some topsoil and that did pretty good. I hate to go that extreme though, but
0: well, I think you got the picture now though. I mean, we've been talking and you've been doing all the right things, and it is, you know, I mean, when I left when you said brought in a bobcat, I'm thinking, well, he's had enough of it. You know, I mean, it's really a matter of, you got to get that stuff out of there. You got to get it, the roots totally killed. You got to wait for the volunteers and kill those, and then seed or sod. And then at that point, I think you're going to have, you know, that problem resolved. But good luck to you, Rusty, and thanks for the call. I appreciate it. 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
0: All right, back at it we go, at home with Gary Sullivan. 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All right, let's get back to the phone calls, and Dan, welcome.
4: Morning, Gary. Love the show. How are you?
0: I'm doing fine. Thank you.
4: Hey, I've got a condenser unit from my AC outside. Mm-hmm. I noticed as I was mowing yesterday that there was some kind of condensate like out around it. Is that normal, or should I have somebody come out and take a look?
0: Is this a new one, an old one, or, you know?
4: It's about 6 or 7 years old now.
0: 6 or 7 years old. And is it freezing or at all?
4: No, it's not freezing, but you can definitely see some kind of water or some kind of some wet substances. Seems like it's coming out of there.
0: Yeah. Geez, you think it's water or do you think it's a refrigerant? You know, one of the things that happens usually, okay, I mean, your air conditioning, it conditions the air by pulling moisture out of the air.
4: Mm-hmm.
0: So moisture is kind of prevalent on the air handler. Okay. There's coils inside. But if things go awry and maybe dirty filters, vents that are turned off where you don't get, you know, full circulation, blower motor problems, temperature problems inside the house, refrigerant leaks, probably the most common, you can start having excessive moisture, and you can also have that unit begin to freeze up. So I would say the answer is somewhere in between there. Let's keep an eye on it.
4: Okay.
0: Watch your temperatures inside your house. And if you start seeing where it's going to freeze up, you're definitely going to have a look at it. If you haven't changed the filter, let's get that changed. If you've got a bunch of, you know, registers closed off, let's open those up. But if you start seeing some icing, my guess is that there's a refrigerant leak, and that isn't water at all.
4: Okay.
0: All righty.
4: Thanks, Gary.
0: All right. Thank you, Dan. Appreciate the call. One other thing, since I know in our city we're going to have another heat wave come through, I think, this week. That's what Scott Berline was telling me earlier today. And your air conditioners can only do so much. Air conditioning. Keep remembering that. So, you know, if it gets up to 100, Your thermostat in your house is good to about 80. You put it at 70, it's not going to keep up. So keep that in mind. I know a lot of people, we expect big things, and we don't always get them. So, you know, once it gets into the 90s, I mean, upper 70s would be a really good temperature setting for your house. All right, let's go to Patty. Patty, welcome.
5: Good morning.
0: Morning.
5: Hey, I have a new, well, it's about 3 years old, concrete driveway.
0: Uh-huh.
5: Where we live, it's very tight, and it's only a half inch or so from the block foundation.
0: Okay.
5: I with this damp year that we've had here in Akron, Ohio, I have had moss growing in that space, and little plants.
0: Mm-hmm.
5: So I intend to scrape that out,
0: okay,
5: and put some flexible caulk. I'll scrape it as good as I can. I cannot get down to the frost line. That's impossible.
0: Well, you don't have to. Just clean that out the best you can. Maybe take a chisel, a screwdriver, something along those lines, and scrape that out down to about 3/8 of an inch from the surface.
5: Oh, okay.
0: Okay, that's all you need to go. And then what I'd recommend, how big is that gap? Is it about the width of your finger?
5: My forefinger, yeah.
0: All right. Then what you want to get is you want to get some self-leveling urethane crack filler. Urethane crack filler. It comes in a caulking tube, and you'll get a heavy-duty caulking gun, and you'll just run a big bead over that, because there'll be soil down there. You don't need to get very deep, 3/8 of an inch is plenty deep, and you put this bead of caulking on there, it'll just weep, it'll get level it out, you don't have to trowel it, you don't have to put your finger in, you don't have to do anything. Just get that in there, let it level out, and you'll have it sealed up.
5: Wonderful. Yeah, I worry about expansion and contraction.
0: Well, it's going to do that. It's always going to do that, and the key here is the urethane self-leveling crack seals. So it's really, in terms of caulking, it is the most flexible, the best bonding type of caulking you can get. And when you put it between like the driveway and the foundation of the house, there's enough, you know, even though there's going to be movement, there's enough flexibility allowing it to move and enough strength to stay bonded in there. You might have to do it every 5 to 7 years unless it pulls back even further than normal. But self-leveling, urethane, crack filler, Quikrete makes it, Sacrete makes it. You'll find it at a hardware store. Thank you much for the call. I appreciate it. And if you'd like to join us, do so. We got plenty to cover today. A busy one it is. And you're at home with Gary Sullivan.

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8: He will be greatly missed. I'm Pam Husso, Fox News. That from President Trump on social media about U.S. Senator Lindsey Graham from South Carolina, who died last night after a sudden illness, according to his office. For decades, Graham was a fixture on Capitol Hill.
9: Republicans are down another body in the Senate here right now. They're down effectively to 51. We don't know the status of Senator McConnell. And what this probably means is it creates some very tricky math in the near term until they get an immediate successor for Senator Graham in the Senate. He has been the chair of the Budget Committee. They've been trying to do budget reconciliation 3.0. That's something that has to come through that committee. That's going to be a problem until they get somebody else to chair that committee. It's going to be a problem in the Senate to start with. They need to try to confirm Todd Blanch as the Attorney General. His confirmation hearing is this week, and just to get his vote out of committee is going to be very challenging. They won't have somebody right away.
8: Fox's Chad Pergram. Israeli Prime Minister Benjamin Netanyahu called Graham a cherished friend. He was 71. More U.S. airstrikes on Iran after the regime struck a vessel in the Strait of Hormuz. This as Iran's supreme leader vows revenge.
10: It appears that act of revenge by Iran was foiled when President Trump attended that NATO summit in Turkey, a country that borders Iran. With the ceasefire over earlier today, Israeli forces stopped a plot of their own. Troops from the IDF's Golani Division spotted Hezbollah fighters bringing anti-tank missiles into a building inside the southern Lebanon buffer zone. The IDF watched the terrorists bring these rounds into the building. They waited until the terrorists were all inside and leveled the building. The IDF said secondary explosions were seen afterwards. Recall last month, Hezbollah fired similar anti-tank rounds at an Israeli Merkava tank, killing all four soldiers inside.
8: Fox's Lucas Tomlinson. The military says it hit some 140 targets today. 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
20: Sunny skies continue to round out the weekend. Very comfortable air continuing to work its way in. Temperatures up into the mid-80s this afternoon with those dew points in the 50s. We'll drop all the way back into the upper 50s and lower 60s later tonight under fair skies. Warming trend to kick off the work week. Upper 80s Monday, pushing 90 degrees Tuesday, and our next chance of showers and storms by Wednesday. From Stormwatch 9 Weather Center, I'm meteorologist Kevin Skorupa.

0: Well, weekends are wonderful, are they not? 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And we thank them for sponsoring this hour of the show as we go through another hour taking your calls. And let's go kick things off this hour. Marge, welcome.
1: Good morning, Gary.
0: Morning.
1: I've heard you mention Quad being the best caulk, but is Quad the proper caulk to use for the garage floor and the driveway bud?
0: No. Quad is a wonderful product. It is a urethane-based product, and urethanes are really the most flexible, as we were just talking with the other lady. But Quad is usually used around windows, doors, siding with mixed substrates. In other words, if you're going against wood and brick, Quad would be a perfect caulking. So tell me about the issue that you're having.
1: Well, the caulk that was used a couple of years ago it was a harder caulk, and it's popped out in spots, so it's going to have to be cleaned out, and I know it will need backer rod in the spots, but I didn't know what proper caulk to use to seal it.
0: So when you dig out that caulking, how wide is that crack or opening?
1: I guess 3/4 of an inch.
0: Okay, all right. Well, the caulking you're going to use is also a urethane. So you were on the right track. And it's, like I just had said, it's very, very flexible. It has very, very good strength. And the caulking that I just recommended to the other lady that had the driveway that was abutting the garage, and she had that gap, it was about a half inch, I had recommended a self-leveling urethane crack filler. And that's what you want to use. It's made by Quikrete, and it comes in a caulking tube. Now, I will tell you, there's two types you can use to fill that crack, okay? One of them is the self-leveling urethane crack filler. The other one is called Advanced Latex Resin Self-Leveling Concrete Filler. And the Advanced Resin Self-Leveling Crack Filler is a little easier to use. And the urethane one is really hard to get out of the caulking tube. You need to get a heavy-duty caulking gun to really get a good bead on. So you can use either one. They'll both do a great job. Again, you want to fill about 3/8 of an inch down into that crevice to the surface. So, you know, if it's a bottomless hole there, you're right. You want to use a backing rod in there. Get it about 3/8 of an inch from below the surface and use either one of those. All you do is just run a bead over the backer rod and it levels out. And if it doesn't fill up to the surface level, you can put another bead on top of it. And it'll do a great job for you, Marge.
1: Okay, you say that's advanced leveling?
0: Yeah, it's advanced resin self-leveling.
1: Oh, advanced resin.
0: Filler. Yeah. Mm-hmm.
1: Okay, by crack filler. Well,
0: so basically,
1: so much, Gary.
0: You bet. You're looking
1: appreciate
0: for a self-leveling
1: your
0: crack filler. You bet. Thank you, Marge. Appreciate it. Take care. Bye-bye. All right, and let's go to Ron. Ron, welcome.
2: Hey, Gary. Hey, I want to talk about Bermuda grass versus fescue and how to get rid of it.
0: Yeah, far away. So, I'm no grass expert.
2: Well, so the previous callers, you know, talk about digging it up and stuff. That's a lot of labor. So years ago, I thought it was a great idea to introduce some Bermuda into my fescue lawn for a tee box so I could hit golf balls. Well, it spread, and it spread. So I found this product called Ornamec. Ornamec, and it kills the Bermuda, not the fescue.
0: Really? Awesome.
2: Yeah.
0: Awesome.
2: It's not cheap, but it's worth it.
0: Yeah, it killed it and killed it good, huh?
2: It did the job for sure.
0: Wow.
2: Ornamec.
0: I'm writing that down for myself. Ornamec.
2: Do it, Jerry.
0: All right. Thank you much. Appreciate it. That's interesting. Yes, when I was talking about digging it up, it was only because of a progression that he had used. He had killed it. He had reseeded it, and Bermuda took over. And that's been my experience, too. It may take 6 years. It may take 5 years. It may take 3 years. It'll come back. And so I was talking about killing it and waiting for the survivors to prop their heads up and then hit them again and hit them again and then plant seed or do sod. I was not aware that there was a product that you could spray and it kill. And I will look that up, too. Will kill Bermuda and leave the fescue alone. And I wonder if you can plant the seed right away. Interesting. Thank you much. I appreciate that tip. And let's go to John. He's got another tip. John, welcome.
3: Hey, Garrett, get off there. I'm getting off the... am I off the speakerphone? Or anyway. Okay.
0: Go ahead. Yep. Go ahead, John.
3: Yeah, I'm good now. My AC went out on the 3rd, and I put a new fan motor in the condenser outside.
0: Yes, sir.
3: The big fan motor. Uh-huh. One of the things I noticed was when it started working after 3 days of a house at 90 degrees, everything was working real good, and that big, fat, low-pressure copper line will sweat a lot
0: right.
3: in this weather.
0: Well, yeah, that because...
3: might be, well, you know, your Coke bottle on the... Yeah.
0: Right, because that's what I was saying. It air conditioning is... conditioning the air, and it's all it's a great deal of it is all about pulling that moisture out of there.
3: That fat line has to have a insulator sleeve on it.
0: Yep, you're right.
3: The big black insulator sleeve was what was missing.
0: Okay.
3: And where it came out and went into the brick house,
0: right,
3: that's where I saw the water at.
0: Okay.
3: And put a big fat black insulator sleeve on it, and I think that should take care of it. Because underneath the house, it's all black insulator sleeved.
0: Yep.
3: And I think they just missed that one spot, and it was running a little bit of water.
0: Is that right? In fact, I just had an air conditioner replaced, and I was out there when he was putting it in, and I'm thinking, like, I asked him about it because the insulator sleeve on my copper line that was going, it was 26 years old. It's seen better days.
3: Well,
0: it was getting a job there. Yeah, it was still there.
3: Yeah.
0: It was barely there, but it was still there. Very good. Well, thanks for that tip. I appreciate it. All right. And, so that I didn't really ask him where that moisture was, but, you know, that is a way to rectify that if it's on that pipe for sure. And, you know, when you have that... high temperature has been down for 3 days. That air conditioner's got a lot to work with, and it's pumping a lot of refrigerant and stuff like that, and that pipe does get really cold, so insulating certainly the key. Gary, welcome.
4: Hey, how you doing, Gary?
0: Doing fine, thanks.
4: Hey, I'm an air conditioning guy for 45 years.
0: And lay it on
4: who
0: us.
4: Called that, the gentleman who called it had that water coming from under his condenser outside.
0: Oh,
4: the manufacturers...
0: Did he
4: the
0: say
4: manufacturers
0: under?
4: Don't insulate. Yeah, underneath from
0: okay,
4: inside
0: I
4: the condenser.
0: That.
4: He said.
0: Okay.
4: He not the last guy, but the guy previous maybe about 10
0: All
4: minutes
0: right.
4: ago. But the manufacturers don't insulate that suction, that big line inside the unit. So they take the insulation up to the unit where they sweat the pipe to the outdoor unit. But inside that unit,
0: it's exposed.
4: 9 out of 10 times even more. That's not insulated. So in a hot, humid summer day, that sweat. And that's probably the moisture coming out of the bottom of his outdoor units. the condenser outside.
0: Is that going to hurt anything or not, Gary?
4: No.
0: Help me out there.
4: No, it's just like rain. You know, okay. When it rains on a summer day, that mm-hmm. water goes right through that opening where that fan blade is, and that water just got weep holes in the bottom. It drips right out of there.
0: Okay.
4: That's where he's getting that moisture from, that big suction line.
0: Obviously, I'm no air conditioning expert. I have seen moisture at mine, so I figured it was going to be okay, but I couldn't explain it as eloquently as you did, so thank you.
4: The thing I understand about air conditioning, and a lot of people, it's a misnomer, is it works by removing the heat from inside the house. Mm-hmm. That coil is very cold above the furnace.
0: Right.
4: That's why it sweats and has a condensate line.
0: Right.
4: But it's removing the heat and, of course, the moisture that high humid air in the house is sweating on that coil.
0: Right.
4: So that's where all that moisture comes from. In the house, it goes down the condensate drain line. But outside, if it's not insulated inside the unit, you'll see water come out of there on a hot, humid day. For sure.
0: Excellent. Now I got something to do this afternoon. Go ahead and take a look.
4: There you go.
0: I appreciate it, Gary. Thank
4: you. Nice talking to you.
0: All right. Take care. I do appreciate that. All right. Let's take a little break. We'll come back. Larry, you'll be up first. If you'd like to join us, please do. It's 800-823-8255. 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
1: All right, back to work we go, talking about our homes. And if you would like to join us, you may. Our phone number is 800-823-8255. And happy to talk to you about your home project. And let's go to Larry. Larry, welcome.
6: Thank you, Gary. I had a question about what I'm seeing heavily advertised, polyaspartic coatings for concrete surfaces.
1: Mm-hmm. Yes, there's a bunch of them out there now, isn't there?
6: Yeah, I'm just wondering if you have any feedback on those from anyone.
1: Well, the polyureas is kind of, you know, I think there's some, that's the one I'm most familiar with. That's kind of latest and the greatest. And give me the name of the one you were asking about. It's the chemical.
6: Well, it's a company called Icon. I think they call it polyaspartic coating.
1: Polyaspartic. Not real fair. I've heard of that, but I'm not real familiar with that type of. I know that one and the polyureas came out the same, and they're kind of the king bee right now over epoxies. So, you know, I know they're very good. I'm more familiar with the polyureas.
6: Okay.
1: But I don't think you're. I mean, I think that's a very, very good coating. It's certainly. It's just taking the lead and kind of blowing the epoxies out of the water. But they are expensive. I mean, I'm not going to hide that.
6: Okay.
1: I had in my mind what the cost per square foot was, but I'm thinking it's like $4 or $5 a square.
6: Okay.
1: But, man, the durability on them is really high. They've kind of...
6: So, do you know if the paint flakes, the paint chips that they put in are necessary?
1: Usually they are not. I know they weren't on the on the epoxies. And I do know that on some of them, they talk about them being improving the traction.
6: Right.
1: But it's certainly, I wouldn't look at it that way for the epoxies. I think it was more decorative than anything else. I knew numerous people that did not use them on the polyureas and aspartics. I think really the purpose of them, and so obviously I can't answer your question. I don't know the answer to that, but I think the purpose of them really is to break up one field of color so it doesn't look like paint. It's more of a decorative touch, and it may increase traction, but I think the real purpose is to break up that one field of color. There are some really good also sealers now that are slip resistant coatings that you could go over the polyureas or whatever and
6: okay.
1: Make that coating slip resistant.
6: I hear you promote dash coatings a lot.
1: Yeah.
6: Mm-hmm. Would those be good for an outdoor patio that's kind of old concrete?
1: Yeah. He does. And they're not, they're acrylic resin coatings, and it may be, it's not a urea, but you'll get a lifespan of about 12 to 15 years on that. It's two coats.

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2: God loves you and has an awesome plan for your life. 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The Bible says the wages of sin is death, but the gift of God is eternal life through Jesus Christ our Lord. Say this with me from your heart and out loud to make heaven your home. Father, I turn from my sin. I receive Jesus Christ as my Savior and my Lord. Fill me with your Holy Spirit. I am yours. 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Have a wonderful day.
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2: Sunny skies continue to round out the weekend. Very comfortable air continuing to work its way in. Temperatures up into the mid-80s this afternoon with those dew points in the 50s. We'll drop all the way back into the upper 50s and lower 60s later tonight under fair skies. Warming trend to kick off the work week. Upper 80s Monday, pushing 90 degrees Tuesday, and our next chance of showers and storms by Wednesday. From Stormwatch 9 Weather Center, I'm meteorologist Kevin Skorupa.

0: All right, back at it we go, talking a little home improvement. Thanks for joining me, and if you would like to ask a question, feel free to give us a call. Again, it's 800-823-8255, and let's go to Melanie. Melanie, welcome.
1: Hi, Gary.
0: Hello.
1: Thanks for taking my call.
0: You bet.
1: So, I have a toilet question for you.
0: Okay.
1: It's doing something odd after I flush it. When the tank is filling up, mm-hmm. it doesn't just fill up, it, like, pauses.
0: Does it turn back on then, or?
1: Yeah, it's like, it fills up completely, but there's like little pauses in it while it's doing it. I looked in there, I don't have any idea.
0: So when you flush the toilet, it removes the waste, that's not the problem. Then the water from the closet fills back up, and that's when it's pausing?
1: Yes.
0: So the only thing I can think of is that is controlled by a float and a valve, okay? So there's okay. Two types of floats on that valve, or two types of floats that can be on a valve. That's a better way to say it. One of them is with a rod that's either 8, 10, or 12 inches long, and there's a plastic float on the end of that. And when it rises, it should move with fluidity and keep the water running. And when it gets to the top, it shuts off the valve and stops the water flow. That's one type. And then there's a type where there is a float about the size of your fist that rises up the valve and shuts it off. Okay. Do you see that, or do you know which one you have?
1: I'm looking at it right now. So it definitely doesn't have the ball that is attached and floats up.
0: Okay.
1: Because I don't see that at all.
0: So
1: it might be the second one.
0: So the second one, again, it's about going to be a little bit bigger than the size of your fist. It goes up and. The valve is on the left-hand side. It stands about 10 inches tall. And and there's a little metal clip at the bottom, a little metal thing that it guides that float on. It rises. And the only thing I can think of is it's rubbing up against the side of the toilet, or it's somehow impeded where it stops the flow.
1: Okay.
0: So make sure, I guess one of the things to do if you see that is let it fill up and flush the toilet and just watch that float as it goes up that valve. It's just going to glide slowly up that valve, and you'll be able to see or hear when it quits filling up and see if it's not bumping onto something.
1: Okay.
0: It's just something that is just impairing that, I would believe. And if it is, and maybe you can try to adjust that, or next time, flush it and just kind of lift it a little bit and see if we can get that moving. It's, and the ultimate way of correcting is replace that valve would be my guess.
1: Okay.
0: So
1: can I
0: something.
1: Ask you one other question?
0: Yeah, sure.
1: Mm-hmm. Not toilet related.
0: Sure.
1: Does it benefit me to run the dehumidifier while I'm running my air conditioning?
0: It does if the air conditioning isn't taking enough moisture out of your house. So the question I have. Is the issue in a particular room, or is it the basement, or where do you feel like it's pretty humid?
1: Probably upstairs on the second floor.
0: Okay. Usually, your humidity levels start in the basement, and it's a stack effect, okay? So it's worse in the basement and the further up in the house. Eventually, it'll all be the same, but at the beginning of this humidity issue, it works its way up the top of the house. Here's what you're going to need to do. The best dehumidifier in the house is the air conditioner, but sometimes maybe it's not sized right, or we still have high humidity in the house. It needs a little help. Usually that help that is required is usually in the basement. So the only way you're really going to know is what I would do is you can get yourself a little humidity gauge, and I would put it in the basement and leave it there for 24 hours and see what the humidity is in the basement. If it's 60%...
1: My dehumidifier actually has one built into it.
0: Yeah, okay. Do you know what kind of humidity you're...
1: It's 63%.
0: Okay, so that's high. And that's with the humidity dehumidifier running?
1: I don't think it's running right now. I don't think I have it set to run right now.
0: Well, it's not hateful. If it was 70, I'd be really concerned, or I'd be concerned. But in the summertime, if you can keep it between 50 and 60%, that's ideal. Once you get over that, you probably need to run that dehumidifier a little bit. So it may need a little help, but when I was talking about getting a humidity gauge, what I would do is I'd put one in the basement, see where it is for 24 hours, put it on the first floor the next day, see where it's running there, and kind of keep an idea where they're at. If the basement then is your number one issue, and it probably is, and 63 is not hateful, if you have vents down there and a cold air return, make sure they're open, unimpeded. And if you start getting around, you know, upper 60s, 70%, then you're going to need that help with that dehumidifier. Now, okay. I got one more question for you. On your thermostat for your air conditioner, do you have the fan on auto or on?
1: I have it on auto.
0: You have it on auto. Okay, good. That's where it should be.
1: I remember you talking about that.
0: Okay, good. And 63 is, you know, like, it's not that bad. It's not an emergency level. So to answer your question, you can run the dehumidifier when the air conditioner is running, but your air conditioner is your best dehumidifier, but sometimes it needs a little help.
1: I was just wondering if it would help.
0: Yeah, it'll help. It is, again, if you're running with the air conditioner, you're running 55%, you have your humidity gauge down there, and it's running 55%, and then the humidistat, which is like a thermostat, only it's measuring humidity on the dehumidifier, and you got it set at 40, it'll take some more out for sure.
1: Okay. Yeah, my second floor it does not get cool much at all.
0: Mm-hmm. So that's why I said get one of those little gauges. I mean, they're like $15. Put it on the coffee table and let's see where it is on the first floor. We might surprise ourselves. I'm sorry?
1: What is that called?
0: It's a humidity gauge. So, you know, you got thermometers for houses, and then the humidity gauges are just, you know, they make them different shapes and sizes, rectangles and circles, and freestanding or on the wall. And just get one in that house and let's see where they're running. You can play with it, and you might have to play with it a little bit. And then just see, you know, if you're not cooling that, if the humidity's high on that first floor, as long as it's cooling fine, but the humidity's high, you might want to run that humidifier. And let's get it down a little lower in the basement, because it is a stack effect. Moist air that's heavy goes to the lower floor. So if you're running 65% in the basement and it's been doing that for a while, and it's 65% on the first floor, you probably need to run it in the basement.
1: Okay.
0: All right?
1: Give the air conditioner a little help.
0: Yep.
1: Thanks, Gary.
0: All right. You're quite welcome. Thank you. Take care. All right, let's take a break, and we will have Diane and Mike and Tony, if you'd like to join us, do so. Having a good time this weekend. Lots of air conditioning. We didn't have a bad week this week. It wasn't exactly cool, but it wasn't hateful. Coming up this week where I'm at, it's going to be a little warm. We'll continue with your calls. You're at home with Gary Sullivan.
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0: Well, I guess what we're doing today is trying to stay cool. We're talking a lot about heat and a lot about managing our home's temperatures and humidities. But other projects you might be thinking about or working on, we can chat with that about that also. It's 800-823-8255. Let's go to Diane. Diane, welcome.
10: Good morning.
0: Morning.
10: Well, I have a question of air conditioning. I have two window units. One's like 18,000, the other one's 8,000. And years ago when they were put in, evidently the tilt wasn't enough, I guess, for the drainage, which I didn't know at the time because water was coming out. And then the siding little place that was on the windowsill on the outside fell off, and I'm thinking, and the wood's rotted, actually. So I'm in a dilemma. Can they fix both of those windowsills on the outside without taking the air conditioning out?
11: I don't know. Can they get to it?
10: Well, yeah, they're on. It's on the first. Yeah, they can stand up and look at the wind, air conditioner, and everything else. Yeah, you don't need a ladder or anything like that. But I just didn't know. I've seen windowsills like for sale.
11: It really, without me seeing it, I can't answer that. But it really depends, and it's not that difficult really to take out that air conditioning unit if you have to. It's really going to be a matter of how much it's rotted, where it's rotted, how accessible it is, or does the whole windowsill need to be replaced? I mean, and those answers we don't have yet. So, they may be able to. Well, if they're going
10: to
11: replace it, they're probably going to take it out, sure. If they're not, they may have to take it out anyway, because there are different wood rot repair kits that are pretty good. There's one called Woody Pox, which is an epoxy wood filler. It's very good, and you can scrape away a lot of rotted wood, and the Woody Pox can make a big patch. Unlike some of the other ones. So I don't know. They're probably going to take it out, but I don't know until you see how accessible it is and how far that rod is and whether the whole sill needs to be removed or not. But, I'm going to guess they're going to probably take it out.
10: Well, I was hoping not to hear that because, getting somebody to come in and, load the air conditioner out and fix it and the windows are open and,
11: Well, why don't you get somebody out there to take a look at it and get their opinion and see if they, taking those window air conditioners out, I know it's a decent size one, but if you get two people on a job, it's not going to be that big of a job.
10: Yeah. So what would I look up? Well, first of all, you said the Woody Pox. I could look that up and see what that's about. And then are there any companies that do that? What do I need to look? Google it or something?
11: Well, I would say you want to get somebody. There's a lot of very talented handyman services out there. You can you could stop at a hardware store or a lumber yard and see if they work with any handyman people that frequent that particular business, or ask around your neighborhood, and there's going to require somebody with some carpentry skills, and because they may have to replace it, and that's what you'd be looking for. You can go to Angie's List. Angie has different things that where they're rated. That's a way to find them too.
10: Okay. And one other question. How, to get that tilt, I noticed, they looked like they had a slight one in water. It was just put in the window and that was it, and the back.
11: Well, there should be a tilt about 2 to 5 inches so the water will flow. And, and there's usually something there that spins the water, the condensation, to keep the coils cool and things like that, and evaporation.
10: Uh-huh. Yeah.
11: Then there's a little drain hole at the back of that, and that may be plugged too. So, cleaning that out's a possibility that needs to be done too. So, again, a handyman that's going to work with carpentry skills on replacing or patching that windowsill is going to be able to take care of that air conditioner, I'm sure. It's just a matter of getting it cleaned out and tilted properly.
10: Yeah. All righty. Well, thanks a lot.
11: All right. You're welcome. Take care. And let's go to Mike. Mike, welcome.
12: Good morning, Gary. Thanks for taking the call.
11: Thank you.
12: Two questions. Bonus from a previous caller. Cabinet doors, they're not shutting all the time. We have these Blum brackets. It feels like I just changed these out 4 or 5 years ago, and they stay open about an inch. And then the other topic was doors and hinges and squeaky hinges. I hit them with WD-40. There's something else out there
11: Oh, yeah.
12: And then lastly, the air conditioner. You had fan air conditioning should be on auto, I think you said.
11: Auto. Winter, summer, it should be on when it's running, not on all the time.
12: Okay. All right. And then the winter, it's opposite. You want that winter.
11: That is correct. In the winter time, you can run it. You can do either one. It's not going to hurt a thing.
12: Okay.
11: The main reason on the, you know, you heard the air conditioning fellow that I had on who was very good. I should have had him do the show today. And he was talking about the coils, you know, being wet and taking that moisture out. That fans on, I read an article not long ago. It was talking about rehydrating your house. And if it's on and those coils are soaking wet and the fan never shuts off and doesn't allow some drying. Now, there's some folks in air conditioning, quite honestly, they go like, it doesn't matter either way. I personally have had experience where it mattered in my house. So that's why I promote just running that fan on auto in the summertime. It instantly solved a humidity issue in my house.
12: Gotcha. All right. And then these... So, cabinet doors in the kitchen.
11: So let's do the regular doors. Do the doors in the house, do they close automatically? Do they stay open? Do they stay closed? Or what are we trying to do there?
12: You're talking about the kitchen cabinet doors or the main
11: doors? No, I'm talking about the regular doors, bedroom doors or wherever you're having some issues there.
12: Okay. Yeah, we just, no, they don't generally swing open or close. They just stay open.
11: Okay.
12: And when you close them, they just, a couple of them are squeaking like crazy. I'm just wondering, is there something more than just hitting them with WD-40?
11: Sure. That WD-40 is a very, very, very refined oil. So you could use like the Blaster multipurpose oil or the Blaster silicone, which is going to last even longer. I just did one on a lock that goes to our screen porch. It was crazy. It just wouldn't close all the well, even though we were lifting the handle and moving this. That I took one little squirt of it, and problem solved. You know, I mean, when it's hot, it's difficult. You know, a lot of that lubrication, depending on the type of lubrication, dries out pretty quickly. As far as the cabinet doors, yeah, the one thing I would do is, again, make sure all the screws are tight. That's very important. Also, you might even have to build out the hinge a little bit. And if we need further information on that, we'll have to chat on the other side of the hour. We'll continue with your calls. You're at home with Gary Sullivan.

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6: Startling news. I'm Paul Stevens, Fox News. One of the Republican Party's most influential and recognizable voices is being remembered after the sudden death of South Carolina Senate member Lindsey Graham.
7: South Carolina Senator Lindsey Graham has died at the age of 71 after what his office described as a brief and sudden illness. No official cause of death has been released. A fixture on Capitol Hill for more than three decades, Graham served four terms in the House before winning election to the Senate in 2002. A retired Air Force Reserve colonel, he also spent 33 years in military service and was a leading voice on national security and foreign policy. Tributes are pouring in from President Trump, congressional leaders, and allies around the world, including Israeli Prime Minister Benjamin Netanyahu, honoring Graham's decades of public service. Matt Murphy, Fox News.
6: Recovery efforts continue in Missouri after massive flooding killed at least one person and forced hundreds of emergency rescues and evacuations.
8: Floodwaters have receded in southeastern Missouri after 6 to 12 inches of rain prompted a flash flood emergency early Friday morning. Recovery crews are assessing damage and clearing debris using specialized equipment. Missouri Task Forces 1, 3, and 5 joined more than 40 agencies across the state and the National Guard in those rescue and recovery efforts. The Missouri DOT inspecting and repairing flood-damaged roads. As of Saturday evening, no additional deaths, injuries, or missing persons were reported, and recovery is expected to take time as communities begin rebuilding. In southeastern Missouri, I'm meteorologist Jane Minar. Fox weather.
6: Meantime, triple-digit heat gripping much of the West. Powerful heat dome settles in over the area. Some temps could reach 110 degrees today. 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
17: Sunny skies continue to round out the weekend. Very comfortable air continuing to work its way in. Temperatures up into the mid-80s this afternoon with those dew points in the 50s. We'll drop all the way back into the upper 50s and lower 60s later tonight under fair skies. Warming trend to kick off the work week. Upper 80s Monday, pushing 90 degrees Tuesday, and our next chance of showers and storms by Wednesday. From Stormwatch 9 Weather Center, I'm meteorologist Kevin Skorupa.
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19: I want to talk to you about, well, the perfect storm of diagnosing an air conditioning problem, because this is the one I always dread, and it's out there, and it happens every once in a while, and it's a freak occurrence, but it happens, and it's real world. And it happened to me this week, and this is why I hate doing estimates. This is why when somebody says, hey, Ron, what's this going to cost? I don't know. I can give you a ballpark, but it goes out the window as soon as I touch the car, because anything is possible. Another repair shop brought us a 2015 Jeep Grand Cherokee that the AC didn't work. So I know zero about this car other than that it's a 2015 Jeep Grand Cherokee. 138,000 miles, silver. Driver's door is kind of tight to open, which I'm seeing a lot of. I'm not sure. If anybody's got a Jeep of that generation, I'd be curious what they're experiencing, because as these get older, that driver's door hinge seems to bind or rust or stick something. There's something weird going on there. This is the fourth one I've seen in the last 2 years, so it's not, you know, the first one I saw, the car was in an accident and supposedly not reassembled right. I could buy that, but three since that haven't been in accidents, so it's kind of weird, but I'm off subject. The problem with air conditioning, to speak directly, is it animal, mineral, or vegetable? Is it chemical? Is it out of refrigerant? Is it electrical? Is it not getting proper signal? Is it mechanical? Did a component fail? And that's really what you're setting about to do. For somebody to say, hey, my AC isn't cooling, that is the most difficult condition to diagnose. Where do you start? I always do it like this. And someone assured me this week that I am a very sequential thought process human being, and I would have to agree with that. They said, you're always A, B, C, D, and E, and you don't do A to E, and I don't. I always go through the process. First thing I did, I got in the car, check engine lights on. Okay, real quick, show of hands. How many people are going to scan this car for fault codes for an air conditioning problem? I am. I did. You know what I found out? The check engine light's on for nothing related to air conditioning. Well, there was one chance. There was a catalytic converter fault code, a P0430. There was an evaporative emissions fault code, a P0440. And in all my years, I've never seen a connection between those two with each other or an air conditioning problem. And there was a P0128, thermostat rate of rise. Yeah, maybe. I've seen overheat conditions cause air conditioning to be commanded off. You know, what's the software strategy? I don't memorize strategy unless it becomes a very, very common pattern failure. And then, okay, I recognize it. So one of the first things I did was I recorded all the codes. I reported everything. I sent it out to a report. I captured the freeze frame. I captured all the data that when all those problems occurred, even though I'm just gathering data, testing and diagnostics. Cleared the codes and no air conditioning operation. Okay, next. Hooked a set of gauges up, hooked the AC machine up, actually. Now, this is a 1234YF car, so there's a very small amount of refrigerant in this. This took about 20 ounces of refrigerant, and in comparison, on a comparable 134, the older style refrigerant, as we've come to call it now, equipped vehicle, that would likely have been 30 to 36 ounces of refrigerant. So it's they've cut the capacity of the system way down. Well, there was very little refrigerant there. Judging by the gauges just about came up, they just showed a whisper of pressure. Now, refrigerant loss is interesting. And you do enough of these over the years, you kind of see one interesting fact is, and that is that you can't trust anything that you're seeing. Is that enough of a discharge that did it lose it? And is it a leak? It's got to be a leak, you're thinking to yourself. Or is it just attrition over time, because this is an 11 going on 12-year-old vehicle? Again, I know nothing of this vehicle. First time I'm ever seeing it.
0: recovered what little refrigerant there was in there, and I bet I didn't take 2 ounces out of this. So right away, I'm thinking leak. But it's always funny. They always get down to this certain point, and then they stop leaking. Yeah, and I've seen this with tires, too. You ever get a tire that leaks, and it gets down to 28 pounds, and that's it. All of a sudden, the leak is fixed. It never leaks less than 28, but it won't hold more than 28. And you say, why? And it depends on the pressure leak and how it comes together and folds over and seals itself. So I pulled vacuum. I had no more refrigerant in it. I pulled the vacuum on the system, and it pulled down into a perfect, beautiful 30 inches of vacuum, pulled it into a vacuum state deep, and it stayed there for about 3.5 hours. Once the machine reached bottom, I just turned it off and monitored it over the rest of the afternoon. Never saw that vacuum gauge move, even think about moving. It holds vacuum. Called up, talked to the repair shop. I said, here's what I know. I said, I didn't have any refrigerant. I've got a couple of fault codes on this 138,000-mile older Jeep. You know, does the customer really want to fix it? We've got to ask that question. We're obligated. It's 11 going on 12 years old. Right now all I know is it has no or very little refrigerant charge left in it. I've got to blow a charge in it. I've got to see what happens when I put a charge in it, or I'm going to put CO2 in it and diagnose the leak. And the reason I say CO2 is because to blow a charge of 1234YF into it gets expensive. It's an expensive refrigerant. It's probably 35 to 40% higher in cost than traditional 134. So let's try doing this the most effective, inexpensive way we can. Repair shop's decision. No, blow a charge in it. Customer, we'll see how long it lasts. We'll see how long it goes on. They know their customer. They know what they want to do. I'm just taking orders and filling baskets. No problem. Blow a charge in it. Hour later, hey, the air conditioning doesn't work in the Jeep. Compressor doesn't turn on. But it's got a charge in it. Ran around with a black light real quick, even though I didn't expect to see anything, and I didn't see any leaks. I had mentioned to them prior that the AC condenser, the condenser is the piece that sits behind the grill in front of the radiator. Behind the grill, in front of the radiator, it takes all the road rash, all the crud, all the junk from the road blowing up on it. You're driving along at 80, 85 on the interstate, and that you're right in the tail of that 18-wheeler. All that, those little rocks are getting thrown into the condenser, as well as the windshield and the nose of the car, you know? I often think about that. Rock chips only happen when you're doing 100 miles an hour or more, but that's a hot rod story for another day. So, what do you want to do? Well, diagnose why the AC doesn't come on. Okie dokie. So I let it sit overnight. It was late in the day at that point. Came in the next morning. And listen, how complicated you want to make this? Started the truck up. Bang, check engine lights back on again. All right. Let's see what's there. EVAP fault. It failed EVAP overnight because the EVAP ran overnight when the vehicle was off. It's a key on engine off monitor for EVAP, and it set an EVAP code. Don't care. It's got nothing to do with my air conditioning. And I said, you know what? Let's go right to the source. While I had the scan tool hooked up looking at codes, I went into the body computer in the engine controller, and I turned the AC on, and I could look right on the scan tool. AC request off. Bank hit the button. AC request on. Okay, so I've got the command. The command is coming through the computer. It's replaying it back to the scan tool. I can see that the button works, the dash works. I tried functional test. There's a functional test where you can manually override everything and turn the AC compressor on. Nada, nothing, zip. Got out a wiring diagram just for giggles, and I saw that everything ran through the power distribution center, which I kind of expected. But I said, you know, it's a simple two-wire compressor, 12 volts and ground. So I got out the tongue-in-cheek, he says, with a smile on his face, most singularly expensive piece of diagnostic equipment I have in the shop. And it's about 28 years old. It's a 7-inch round style headlamp. That's it. I think it's off of an old Chevelle. And I measured it. It pulls about a 7.5 to 8 amp load, depending upon the day. And it's great as a load substitution. Disconnected the AC compressor, wired it in as nice as you please with some wires and connect clips that I keep around the shop. Turn the AC on, bang, headlight turns on. Okay, you got a bad compressor. So here's a system that was empty. Here's a system that needs a compressor. And I said, you know, it's been 24 hours. Let me go down and look at that bottom of that condenser again. And I get down. I turn off the lights in the shop. Well, actually, I turned off the lights in the shop, surprised Danny, because Danny was doing something. Oh, sorry, I'm turning off the lights. Danny was in the dark there for a minute. And got down, glasses on, looking through with a black light. Bottom of the condenser shows green dye. Okay. Turned the lights back on, got Danny back to work. Called up the shop. Hey, guess what? I have good news and I have bad news. The good news is I know why the AC doesn't work. The bad news is it's the compressor. Oh, and by the way, the condenser's leaking. So it needs a compressor, a condenser, probably a catalytic converter, some sort of EVAP diagnosis, and a thermostat. So the 2015 Jeep with 138,000 miles probably needs $7,000 or $8,000 worth of work by the time you start egging it all up. But that's not what I'm there for. I'm there to just diagnose the AC, not pass judgment. Now, Tom and I were talking about this before the show today, and Tom said, well, isn't it time to just get a new vehicle? And I said, you know, Tom, I don't know the answer to that question. I don't know what sort of service and maintenance was done to that question. Now, Tom Ray, my executive producer, chief cook and bottle washer that pays attention to me, he brought back the correct question. He said, what's next? What if and what's next? And I said, right. I said, but what maintenance has been done? And that's what I want to know. The point is, estimates are tough to write. An estimate is nothing better than an educated guess, especially in the world of AC, but in the majority of times, it's an educated guess. I think an estimate really helps prepare you, the customer. You know, grit your teeth and show determination, Charlie Brown. 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I'm Ron Ananian, the Car Doctor. 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
3: 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Put my Speedo on, sat out on the deck to catch some rays, and listened to Google Mowgrass, American Farmer. We let the wife do the work. We have new help at Old Man's Junk. PJ, the old man's granddaughter. PJ will be there Thursday, Friday, Saturdays, slinging $2 hot dogs, chili dogs, hamburgers, sausage, and steak sub. She is learning the ropes on how to be grumpy. On Saturdays, the old man might show up to make pizzas. Then again, he might not. 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We have a lounge to eat in. 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The store is full of quality junk and antiques. I caught him and his family taking stuff from one of my jobs in Sunapee. 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Well, I can't seem to get Google's attention to make me dinner, so I guess I'll have to go get a hot dog at the best restaurant in Goshen. I'll see you there at Old Man's Junk.
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7: Canister, let's see here. The purge solenoid valve, they said, I didn't want to leave without a part, so I bought the part. Then when I got home, I went online to Doctor University, Google, and found out what was going on. Did the check with the 12-volt. It either, you apply 12 to it, it closes it, you whatever, and yeah, it worked. So really, I took the old one out, checked it, and I believe it was working. But I replaced it anyway. I at that time went to a PVC valve. It leaked. Suck and blow test leaked held 80%. You could tell a smaller leak, just a small leak. So I replaced it before I put it in. That one checked tight. Suck and blow, everything was fine. I go about my business. I run Exxon fuel, standard octane, regular gas, and 4 or 5 tanks, the light pops on, a P0442. So at this point, I take it to a friend who's a good mechanic. They do all kinds of checks, smoke checked it, everything was fine. And then we sat down, scratched our heads, what should we do next? So I looked around, he's a drag racer, and he says, you know, I've thought about this a lot since you told me about it. I'm wondering if is the fuel vapor pressures are affecting the computers, and they're throwing codes. Because when I fuel up and have a tank of fuel, I'll get up to 31 to 32 miles to gallon. I drive 10 miles to the house. It's dropped 1 or 2 miles. The next morning, it's still at, say, 31 miles to a gallon. I go 20 miles down the road, and it'll drop down to 28.3, 28.5, and slowly over the tank of the

0: you understand what EVAP emissions is about? And I don't say that to embarrass you. I say that as a general question. Do you know what they're looking at or testing or concerned about with regards to the evaporative emission systems of a vehicle?
1: Well, my understanding is you're picking up, they're directing the fuels up to the intake manifold so they get reburned.
0: Well, that's part of it, and it's not that they're putting fuel, they're putting fuel vapor.
1: Fuel vapor.
0: But the idea is this, take a gallon gas can, right? And, you know, you go down to the local store, local gas station, you fill up your gas can with a gallon of fuel, and you put it in the driveway in the hot sun, sealed up. What's going to happen to it?
1: The tank is going to, it's either going to blow the cork off or you can see the tank expand.
0: Right, it's going to bulge, right? So aren't automobiles really like that gas can?
1: Yes.
0: You think about it, right? So we've got to have a way to vent pressure from the gas tank out to the atmosphere. But if we did that by traditional methods, well, in the old days, we would have violated the Clean Air Act. I'm not sure anymore, but the idea is we would be violating the Clean Air Act of putting harmful emissions into the atmosphere. So the onboard vehicle has a charcoal canister that at the proper time, based on tank pressure and fuel temperature, will open up a vent valve and allow fumes to transfer out to the atmosphere via the charcoal canister. You with me?
1: Okay. Yes.
0: All right. You sit tight. When I come back, we're going to do a deeper dive and talk a little bit more about EVAP. But this really comes back to, I want you to understand how EVAP works before we talk about the potential cures and some of the quick checks you can do here. So don't go anywhere. I'm Ron Ananian, the Car Doctor. We'll be back with Emmett from Tennessee and his 16 Kia right after this.

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1: God loves you and has an awesome plan for your life. 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The Bible says the wages of sin is death, but the gift of God is eternal life through Jesus Christ our Lord. Say this with me from your heart and out loud to make heaven your home. Father, I turn from my sin. I receive Jesus Christ as my Savior and my Lord. Fill me with your Holy Spirit. I am yours. If you just prayed that prayer out loud from your heart, the Bible says heaven is your home. And I would love to meet you. 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Have a wonderful day.
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3: Sunny skies continue to round out the weekend. Very comfortable air continuing to work its way in. Temperatures up into the mid-80s this afternoon with those dew points in the 50s. We'll drop all the way back into the upper 50s and lower 60s later tonight under fair skies. Warming trend to kick off the work week. Upper 80s Monday, pushing 90 degrees Tuesday, and our next chance of showers and storms by Wednesday. From Stormwatch 9 Weather Center, I'm meteorologist Kevin Skorupa.
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5: Yeah. From the city streets

0: Emmett, you there, sir? Emmett?
1: Yes.
0: Oh, there you go. Okay. So when we took the pause, we were talking about EVAP, right? We're talking about the dangers of a sealed gas tank and how it could rupture and expand, and so we have to find a way to vent those fumes, right?
1: Yes.
0: So on a car, there's two devices. There's a purge valve, and there's a vent valve. Purge valve is in the front. Vent valve is in the back. When they want to, they'll open up the vent valve. They'll allow fumes to vent out of the tank to reduce pressure through the charcoal canister to clean things up. And that cuts back on pressure and prevents the tank from bulging, exploding, et cetera, et cetera, et cetera. Right? When the engine is running, at select times, they will open up the purge valve. They'll close the vent. They'll open the purge. Sometimes they open the vent to allow air to pull through. All right? And they will take those fumes and scavenge or vacuum out the canister if they feel it's got too much fumes in it so they don't overload it and it gets oversaturated. You with me?
1: Yes, sir.
0: You know, think of it as if you live in a house with a front door and a back door.
1: Yep.
0: If the air is stuffy, you open up the front door. If you want air to pass through, you open up the front door and the back door. Front door is the purge valve. Back door is the vent valve. Depends on the condition. Depends on weather, temperature, a bunch of factors. Now, the one thing we haven't added to our evaporative system yet is, and the question you got to be asking yourself, how do they know when it's the right time to do anything? Right?
1: Okay. Yep.
0: So they add something called an FTP, a fuel tank pressure sensor. All systems have it. And they look at voltage. It's a variable resistor. It's a variable voltage signal. Typically at rest, key on, engine off, you'll see about 2.5 volts out of most of them. And then as it pulls it into a vacuum state, it'll go down. And as it goes into a pressure state, it'll go up. All right? The reason they have it at 2.5 volts is that's kind of middle of the road, right? If it's a 0 to 5 volt scale, 2.5 volts is middle. Easy to remember,
1: gotcha.
0: Right? So at select times, they're going to try and vent the canister. At certain times, they're going to try and pull fumes into the engine. You started out with a 440 fault code, right? P0440, which is a general EVAP failure. Changed the part, now you've got a 442, right?
1: Right.
0: Do you still have the old part?
1: I believe I do.
0: Do me a favor, put it back on the car.
1: Okay.
0: You changed the purge valve, right?
1: Yes.
0: Okay. Do me a favor, put it back on the car. Let's see. First thing I want to know is, does the P0440 come back? Because the code changed. It changed when you changed the part. Did firing the parts cannon create the issue? And now it's going to take you down a dark path. Right? And make you think there's more problems here than there actually is. Once you get that original purge valve back on the car, the purge valve we're talking about is in the front, up by the engine, correct?
1: Correct.
0: All right. I want you to electrically disconnect the purge. And you know the rubber hose that led to the back of the car?
1: Yes.
0: That's the hose that the fumes came from out of the canister. Starting to make sense?
1: Yes.
0: All right. With that valve electrically disconnected and the engine running, should we have vacuum at that inlet side to the purge valve where the hose is disconnected? What do you think?
1: No, you wouldn't have any.
0: Right. When will we have vacuum there?
1: When you connect the hose and the valve opens.
0: No, when you electrically connect the valve.
1: Electrically, okay.
0: Right? And I said it like that for a very specific reason. That valve is commanded open. Capiche?
1: Yes.
0: So if we start the car, and I do this with a rubber glove on, I wet the end of my finger, and I'll just stick it over the end of the purge valve with the engine running. And I'll do this when the engine's cold. I'll do this when the engine's warm. I want to see if it changes with temperature. And if my finger is sucked towards that purge valve in the least little way, what does that mean?
1: That if the valve is open and you're pulling the vapors into the engine.
0: Right. That valve is leaking, right? If it's electrically disconnected, there's no way that valve can or should mechanically be open, right?
1: Okay, I see what you're saying.
0: Right?
1: Okay.
0: The front door is leaking. The wife's complaining. Emmett, it's cold in here. Close the door. Right? So right. there's no way that's working. Now, if you go put your replacement purge valve on and you get a different fault code, you know what that means? The new purge valve is no good. it's we're dealing with two different things here because the parts cannon got fired. So I want to baseline this car. I want to diagnose. A fault code isn't a diagnosis. A fault code is gathering information. And I'm stressing that for you and everybody else listening today because that's the reality of it. Nowhere in a P0442 or 440 or 456 or any other fault code does it go, you've got this code, change that part. There's multiple steps to consider. There's multiple ways that that code gets triggered. All right?
1: Okay.
0: Now, to do a deeper dive into EVAP, let's say that purge valve was connected and it's electrically connected and it wasn't being commanded on, right?
1: Right.
0: So if I had a scan tool and I looked at the fuel tank pressure sensor and it said 2.5 volts, and all of a sudden I'm looking at it and I see it go to 2.4, 2.3, 2.2, 1.8. Wait a minute, I'm not commanding the purge valve on. What does the computer think? Incorrect purge flow, right?
1: Right.
0: It's not electrically commanding it on. But it knows because it looks at FTP. It says, hey, wait a minute. How's the voltage changing? And that's right. why we test, because could I have a shorted FTP sensor? Sure. Could I have a bad purge valve? Sure. You know, there's a couple of scenarios. Could the ground wire for the purge valve be shorted against something metallic and closing it and pulling the purge on if there's power to it all the time? Sure. You see the danger in just swapping parts?
1: Well, I'm a full believer the swapping parts, and that's what bothers me about technicians. A lot of them read the codes, and then they go and see what the parts are recommended or a possibility,
0: yep.
1: And they start changing parts. They don't go further in diagnostics.
0: Right. That's right. Absolutely 110%.
1: And I don't have a scanner.
0: Nope.
1: I'm not a brainiac or a computer guru, but like I say, I try to figure out why it's happening. Then if you figure that out, then you can correct it.
0: Right. But that's what I want you to do first. I want you to go look at purge. I want you to test it the way I described it. And if that purge is working, leave it alone. Then we'll have to talk further. I want to see what code comes back. I want to see what this develops into. This could be a bad, hey, can the front door of your house leak? Can the back door of your house leak?
1: Right.
0: You know, there's just a bunch of scenarios. I want to see what fault codes are truly occurring. All right? How many miles are on this Kia?
1: 92,000, 93,000.
0: Well, the honest answer is it's all bad, but let's try and diagnose it anyway. all right? But do those changes for me. Call me back next week or the week after. Let me know what happens.
1: Yes, sir. And I got one question.
0: Real quick.
1: Valvoline Restore and Protect. Have you had any experience with that oil?
0: No, but, you know, just because I haven't seen it doesn't make it good or bad. I think that there's a lot of good oils out there. I think that oil technology has really closed the gap on who makes the best oil. I think the best oil is the oil that's changed on a regular basis. And I think there's a lot to be said for that. I think some oils are better than others, but just know that. All right, kiddo. I can't wait to hear from you. Let me know what happens, Emmett. I'm Ron Ananian, the car doctor. We're back right after this.

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0: Phil in Massachusetts, you're up next on the Car Doctor. How can I help, sir?
1: Good afternoon, Ron. Love your show. Listen to it every week. I've learned a lot.
0: Thank you.
1: Okay, I got a 2018 Sorento. It's a 3-liter, 6-cylinder, all-wheel drive. 45,000 miles on it. And I change the oil every 5,000. And you rotated the tires, got new tires at 28,000. And had one accident. I was sideswiped on the front passenger side about 3 years ago, and that was repaired at a body shop. So that's the history. Do you have any? I have two issues and one question.
0: Go ahead.
1: My first issue, there's a consistent rattle or thump evident when I drive at low speeds, and it's at the same frequency. I was due for an oil change. I brought it to my local mechanic. He took it for a test. He recreated the sound, he heard it, but he could find nothing wrong. So he says, I can't find anything wrong. There's nothing loose. Suspension's okay. The tires are good. He advised me to take it to a dealer. I'm just looking, he only does like normal maintenance, oil changes, brakes.
0: Well, right side or left side of car, Phil, if you were to guess. What?
1: Yeah, approximately passenger side center.
0: Okay, so do this. Is it there when you hit a bump, or is it there just driving along?
1: Just driving along, and I can hit it at low speeds.
0: All right. Does it change if you hit a bump?
1: Don't know.
0: All right. So if we take it out on the road, and you got to look for the right road, if you know what I'm saying. If we were at the shop, I'd tell you it's Smith Street, because I make good head up to Smith Street. I make a right. There's this little whoop-de-doo in the middle of the road that if I catch it just right on the left, if I catch it just right on the right, I can always put one side of the car in the pothole, if you know what I'm saying. So if it makes it on the left and not the right, I know it's the left side. Then when I go back to the shop, I'll be slow going into the driveway, and as I roll into the driveway, we made the lip to the driveway a little bit bigger, and I use it for diagnostic purposes. If I hear it when I hit the front tire, I go, okay, it's left front. If I hear it when I hit the back tire, I know it's left rear. At least it gives me a direction. If it's nothing, if it doesn't matter when it hits a bump, if it's just there while I'm rolling along, then I'm going to start looking at different things. I'm going to start thinking about heat shields. I'm going to start thinking about things that are dangling in the wind. One of the dangers or problems in trying to diagnose a noise on a traditional lift where they're supporting the body and the suspension hangs free is if there's something loose, the weight of the suspension is pulling down and it might be hiding whatever's rattling. So a drive-on lift is probably the best thing to use, but that's how I would approach it. Second question.
1: Okay, this one may affect my wife's safety. She sits on two cushions on the passenger seat because she's shorter than I, and I'm not even tall. So everything's been fine, but about a year ago, the passenger airbag off light stays on. I tried removing the pillows and her sitting on the passenger seat, and it still stayed on. I tried her readjusting her weight to make sure she was putting her weight in the seat, and it stayed on. So I know my local mechanic had, he couldn't figure it out, so he again advised to go to a dealer. Any ideas on that?
0: Is the light still on?
1: Still goes on and stays on.
0: Okay. I'll tell you what. Let me pull over, take a pause. When I come back, we'll come right back to you. We'll be back with Phil. I'm Ron Anani and the Car Doctor. We'll return right after this.

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0: Ron and Annie and the Car Doctor here for the final ride this hour. Let's go back to Phil in Mass. Phil, you're there.
1: Yes, I'm here.
0: So, you know, that 18 Sorento, if the airbag light is on, there's a fault in the system. Has anybody scanned this for codes?
1: Not yet. No.
0: Okay. So let me ask you a question. How long ago did this happen?
1: This happened about 6 months ago.
0: All right. Does your mechanic, I'm not picking on your mechanic, I'm just curious because I hear this a lot. Does your mechanic own a scan tool, do you know?
1: You know, I do not know. Like I said, he's always done routine maintenance, you know.
0: Right. But here's my point, all right? And listen, you and I are just having a casual conversation. I am not trying to beat anybody up. I'm just trying to make a point. You know, I just went for a dermatology exam. And I went through the whole exam. They looked me over head to toe, literally. And there's nothing wrong with me. And there was nothing wrong with me. He says I'm in great shape. And the insurance company paid a whole lot of money for that test. So, you know, why wouldn't you, when you go to your mechanic, if he owns a scan tool, and most shops have to have a scan tool today, even to do general maintenance, all right, whether it's brand X, Y, or Z. And in that scan tool, I can almost guarantee you there is the capability to do a complete system scan. Wouldn't Phil be willing to pay, I don't know, would Phil be willing to pay $50, $75, $100 to have a scan done of the car? Hey, Phil, it's this particular fault. I can't fix it because I don't have the rest of the tools, but at least when you go to the dealer or you go to the next specialist, you at least you know what you're looking for. Wouldn't that make you feel better? Isn't that kind of like going to the dermatologist and getting a skin exam? Right? Sort of the same thing. So somebody's got to do a scan to this car, Phil. Somebody's going to have to look this car over head to toe and determine why that's like that. Be aware, if that airbag light is on, that means in the event, God help us, of a collision, the airbag will not deploy and your wife will not be protected. It's not because she's sitting on cushions. It's because the airbag's not going to come out. So let's get it scanned real quick. I'm Ron Ananey and the Car Doctor. 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
6: A fierce advocate who loved his country. I'm Pam Husso, Fox News. That's how Senate Democrat Mark Warner describes his Republican colleague Lindsey Graham, who died last night. Fox's Marianne Rafferty reports.
7: The sudden and shocking passing of Republican South Carolina Senator Lindsey Graham, who has passed away at the age of 71. His office sending out a message on social media saying that he died from a brief and sudden illness, but so far releasing no additional details. Graham has held his Senate seat since 2003. He's also chaired the Senate Budget Committee, and he was seeking a fifth six-year term this November. Senator Graham was fresh off a trip to Kyiv, Ukraine, where he met with Ukrainian President Volodymyr Zelensky, looking energetic, smiling, giving a thumbs up.
6: On X, President Zelensky said America and the world have lost a determined leader. Graham's passing is raising concerns about whether the Senate will be able to pass President Trump's agenda ahead of the midterm elections. Here's Fox's Chad Pergram.
8: Republicans are down another body in the Senate here right now. They're down effectively to 51. We don't know the status of Senator McConnell. And what this probably means is it creates some very tricky math in the near term until they get an immediate successor for Senator Graham in the Senate. He has been the chair of the Budget Committee. They've been trying to do budget reconciliation 3.0. That's something that has to come through that committee. That's going to be a problem until they get somebody else to chair that committee. It's going to be a problem in the Senate to start with. They need to try to confirm Todd Blanche as the Attorney General. His confirmation hearing is this week, and just to get his vote out of committee is going to be very challenging. They won't have somebody right away.
6: South Carolina's governor, Republican Henry McMaster, will appoint a temporary senator to serve the final months of Graham's current term, and state Republicans are expected to quickly choose a replacement for November's election. 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
1: Sunny skies continue to round out the weekend. Very comfortable air continuing to work its way in. Temperatures up into the mid-80s this afternoon with those dew points in the 50s. We'll drop all the way back into the upper 50s and lower 60s later tonight under fair skies. Warming trend to kick off the work week. Upper 80s Monday, pushing 90 degrees Tuesday, and our next chance of showers and storms by Wednesday. From Stormwatch 9 Weather Center, I'm meteorologist Kevin Skorupa.
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0: The following program is pre-recorded.
3: And then I did something that I didn't see anywhere on any of the invoices. I did a throttle body remirror.

0: The Car Doctor.
1: Gil, I have to ask, because I think New Jersey had to be hotter than Arizona this week. It was 103 here in New Jersey part of the day yesterday or the day before. How hot was it in Arizona?
2: Well, Ron, we were cooler than you were. We actually had a cooling trend. I don't think it got over 100 this week.
1: Well, geez, I feel so much better.
0: Welcome to the radio home of Ron and Anian, the Car Doctor. Since 1991, this is where car owners the world over turn to for their definitive opinion on automotive repair. If your mechanic's giving you a busy signal, pick up the phone and call in. The garage doors are open.
1: But I am here to take your calls at 855-560-9900.
0: And now, here's Ronnie.
1: Hey, let's get the garage doors open right away. We got a lot going on this hour. Let's go to Ed in Missouri, 69 Chevy Nova, and some spark plug questions. Ed, welcome to the Car Doctor, sir. How can I help?
3: Well, like I said, I've got a 69 Nova, and it's the SS350 with the, you know, the standard. No, it's not hopped up or anything like
1: right.
3: that.
1: Yep.
3: And I went into, I've always used R44 AC spark plugs in it. That's what the manual shows. And I went in there, and they said those are no longer available. They do make a R45,
1: right?
3: Which is a hotter plug.
1: Yep.
3: And they use that plug in the 307s and the 327s in that era. But they had a less compression ratio of mine. They run like 9.5. Mine's run 10.25.
1: Right.
3: I didn't know if you went with that hotter plug. You had some pre-ignition problems or not.
1: Well,
3: but I did find through my research and stuff, and Phil Roddick's research, they came up with the same number. They found an NGK plug, which is the BR6S is pretty comparable to the R44s. You know anything about that plug?
1: Well, I'll tell you what. The hot rod runs an NGK spark plug. And the hot rod's a 10-1. It's been a while since I thought about it. The equivalent would have been a Delco R40, I want to say 44 or 45, I don't remember which now, it's been a while. But, you know, you're on the right path and you're thinking about the right things. But the right answer is you won't know till you try. You're running premium fuel in it anyway, right?
3: Right.
1: Right, you're going to have to with that kind of compression. So if I could find an equivalent heat range in that brand, I would prefer to try that. I'm surprised that no one has the 44s, though.
3: Well, they quit making those, they said.
1: Well, they said or they can't get them. You know, we deal with a parts house out of New Jersey, Buywise Auto Parts, also known as Samuel's Auto Parts, and we had a couple of older Chevys in there in the shop over the last few weeks, and we purchased some 45 TSs, which, as you said, are made. We purchased some 45 Ss. We purchased, you know, and I just see them. They had an abundance of older spark plugs.
3: Well, so you can get the 45s and stuff, but not the 44s.
1: Yeah,
3: you can get 43s, I think.
1: Can't you? Well, yeah, I would see. It probably depends on the numbers of how many people are going to use them. But
3: right.
1: You know, have you been the eBay route just for peace of mind,
3: well,
1: to see if anybody's making 44s?
3: I don't know if they're making them or not, but I've seen some old new stock on eBay, yes.
1: Right. Have you, you know, which parts house are you going to for these spark plugs that don't seem to exist?
3: Well, what I've got, I went to O'Reilly's. I went to three parts houses in Maryville, O'Reilly's and Advance Auto, and I think there was another one I went to, Auto Pro or something like that, I believe it was, and none of them had them, you know, of course, said that's not available. But they said that
1: NGKs.
3: Would be pretty comparable.
1: Okay. I would go, here's what I would do. I would get out to Rock Auto. All right.
3: Yeah.
1: Rock Auto's the barometer. I'm not a fan of everything they have, but I'll use them to gauge whether or not, gee, can I still get this part or not? And if they tell you they've got 44s, all they're doing is pulling out of local warehouses and shipping it to you.
3: Right.
1: Because what I'm wondering is, are the 44s really not available, or is it just that, well, we've got the NGKs, let's just sell them this?
3: Well, they had ordered the NGKs also, but I called a couple Chevy dealers in town and another one out of town, and
1: yeah, they're not going to.
3: They don't have neither.
1: Yeah, they're not going to have. Yeah, that's.
3: They think you're lucky. You're talking to a guy from Man of the Moon, and you ask for that kind of plug.
1: You know, Ed, it's so sad how much it's changed and gone away. In your opening sentence to me, you used the word "hopped up." You know how long it's been since I've heard that term?
3: Well, it's not hopped up.
1: But you use the word, you know, hopped up, not hopped up. Nobody understands what that is anymore. We speak a different language, and it's just so funny, brother. It just kind of makes me laugh a little bit. I have no problem using the NGKs, to be direct, if it's the proper heat range. But frankly, heat range is going to vary slightly by manufacturer. So,
3: yeah, they do. Why don't they have a standard on heat ranges? Like AC goes from 1 to 5, and 5 is hotter than 1 is cold. And other brands go from 1 to 10, and their 10 is cold and 1 is hot.
1: Right. Because there is no standard. Listen, I've got news for you. A 225/75/15 tire varies in inflated diameter by manufacturer. Think about that.
3: Oh, really?
1: Yeah, they're not the same. That's why on a modern day vehicle with ABS and traction control, they don't recommend, number one, varying tires by tread depth, obviously, but don't vary tires by manufacturer because they're different. There's always a slight difference in the overall size of that tire. So there's a lot of, listen, brother, there's a lot of questions in life that I don't have answers to. I can just deal with the ones that I know. And I don't have an answer to why heat ranges on spark plugs were so different or they vary from high to low and low to high. But I would stay with the NGKs. I would go there, and I think that'll do it for you. All right, kiddo?
3: You think if you used an R45, it'd be too hot for that engine then?
1: The problem is
3: a cruiser, you know.
1: Well, the problem is we're trying to gauge heat range performance of spark plug in an engine that was designed to run on gasoline that hasn't existed in 40 years.
3: Well, that's true.
1: So, where do we want to begin? It was designed to run on leaded fuel. It was designed to run on a different octane rating. It was designed to run on engine with different fuel additives to it. So, I would almost think of it as I'd be willing to try the 45s. And maybe in a couple of weeks, pull one or two out. What do they look like? Are they too lean? Are they too rich? How are they burning? If it's not creating a spark knock, if it's not creating a noise in the engine, I mean, I've heard the story. Some guys claim too high of a heat range will burn a hole in the top of a piston. If going up one heat range burns a hole in the top of a piston, I've got to think that's the result of mechanical damage due to inefficient combustion, due to incorrect octane rating of fuel. But for what you're trying to do, I will say this, way back when in tuning the hot rod, I did go through the experience on the original car that dropping the heat range one set did change engine overall running temperature and lowered it by about 12 degrees and the car ran cooler.
3: Yeah, I can see how it would do that.
1: Yep, and that made sense to me. But again, that was probably 25 years ago. What was gasoline like back in the mid-90s? I don't have an answer to that. And, that's where I'm saying there's a little bit of give and take here. Remember, what we're trying to do, what you're trying to do, is you're trying to... You're a diagnostician, Ed. You just don't know it yet. You're trying to diagnose and figure out what spark plug your vehicle is going to run best in. The best answer is buy the NGKs, buy the 45s, get the 44s. You may have to put a couple of sets of plugs in this to see what accommodates today's fuel and today's tune the best.
3: Mm-hmm. Yeah, I never thought about the fuel situation.
1: So, all right, fair?
3: Hey, that'll give me some information, I guess.
1: You're very welcome, sir. You be well. You've got to consider it all because there is no set factor anymore. Gasoline is the game changer. Gasoline changes completely how that engine is going to run and, how it's going to maintain itself. And, we've got to be willing to try different things because nothing's by the book on an older car like that, a classic like that. But I would try to find a set of 44s if you could and buy two or three sets. I've got a bunch in stock for the Monte Carlo, probably more than I'll need in this lifetime. So if it is stock, Ed, by the way, we never talked about that. What are you running for points? If the ignition system is stock, and if the ignition system isn't stock, then heat range of the spark plug is a moot point. And we could have talked about that too, but I just thought of it now. 855-560-9900. I'm Ron Ananian, the Car Doctor. We'll be back right after this.

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5: He drives that way, but when it comes to fixing cars, Ron has car advice done right. 855-560-9900. Here's Ron.
1: You know, just thinking about Ed real quick, if Ed, you're still listening, did you go in and ask for an R44, or did you have them look it up by application? Because if you're going by the owner's manual, I'm assuming this is an all-original 69 Nova SS, if you're going by the owner's manual, that document is over 60 years old. Has GM superseded or called for a different plug in the Delco family? And I would want to verify that too, because I'm willing to bet that there's something out there that would work in the Delco family generally, even though it's a 60-year-old car. I'm sure there's something there that Delco makes. So just double-check that. Brian in Philadelphia, How are you today, my friend?
6: Ron, how you doing?
1: All right. What's going on?
6: My father and I, we've always had this sort of a synthetic oil versus conventional oil thing. Now, even when cars didn't require it, my father always put in synthetic, and he would stretch the miles to the highest level, whatever it was, 7,500 instead of 5,000.
1: Okay.
6: Now, his current car, it's a 2023 Hyundai Elantra. He bought it, he got it in 2022, but it's 2023. Calls for synthetic because I think 0W20 is only a synthetic weight, if I'm not mistaken.
1: Correct.
6: And he's 90 years old. He doesn't drive much anymore, so I now have his car and mine. Now, I'm coming up on 6 months, and I have under 5,000 miles. But I told him, look, even if it's synthetic, I don't feel a car should have oil in it, for the same oil for more than 6 months. And he's debating that. I said, look, you know what I'm saying? Because oil, there is a time limit. I said, the manual, I don't know what the manual says, but I always felt that no matter what oil or miles you have in it, you should never go more than 6 months. That's my opinion. See if you agree with me on this.
1: Have you and your father aged in the last 6 months?
6: He hasn't. I have. He's 90. He doesn't age. I do.
1: Right. Well, but you're a little more beat up, right? Life goes on.
6: Me?
1: Time goes by. Yeah, we all do, brother. If we sit in that chair for six months, we're getting older.
6: And I was a truck driver. I was a truck driver, so I'm pretty damn beat up.
1: But you know, But I mean, you know, time counts, right? And where is that car sitting if it's not driven for the last 6 months? And is it short trip driving?
6: Oh,
1: it's being driven.
6: No, I use it. He has me use it. I do a rotation, 4 days a week in my Ford Fusion, and the next 4 days on his. So it's getting active use. I'm just between two cars. Since I'm splitting two cars, I'm not getting the mile. I'm not putting on the miles I used to. But his car gets plenty of use.
1: Are you changing the oil, Brian, or are you taking it somewhere?
6: I take it. I get a mechanic.
1: Okay. So
6: same mechanic for years.
1: So, you know, I like the 6 month oil change. But you know, I'm weird. I think changing oil is cheaper than changing cars. I think the longevity comes from, you know, maintenance. I think it's still a machine. You know, I see some amazing things that cars do. We just had a Subaru in the shop that was 8,000 miles overdue its oil change. All right,
6: forget that.
1: 8,000. The oil was like tar coal oil.
6: Mm-hmm.
1: It was horrible. And you know what? And the problem was the husband said he was going to do it. The wife said she was going to do it. Now they're not talking to each other. So more automotive couples counseling I have to give. But you know, it really comes back to oil's still the cheapest thing you can put in a car. And on an older car, even though this isn't that much older, synthetic oil's the best. I don't use conventional anymore. I don't even stock it. Too many cars today call for such specific oils because the last thing oil does is lubricate. It does so many other things in terms of hydraulics and valve timing and cooling and everything else that's going on. And I'm with you. I think 6-7 months, great. Let's change the oil, check the tire pressure, look at the fluids. You know, is everything where it's supposed to be? And it's not a matter of wasting money on doing one extra oil change every three. If we want to think of it like that, are we wasting? We don't have to go out and buy a $40,000, $50,000, $60,000 vehicle, and that's what we're chasing, and that's just proper care and normal maintenance. You know, oil does break down from sitting. Oil does get condensation. Oil does age as it sits. Short trip driving. If you're not going 5,000 miles in 6 months, can I ask how long is your commute, Brian? How far is round trip?
6: I go about 20 miles each way.
1: Right.
6: Like I said, I'm splitting two cars, you know.
1: Right.
6: My car is conventional. They use a a blend.
1: Yeah, synthetic blend.
6: I don't think a blend is any better. I don't think, you know, I think they're more conventional between you and me. I don't think, you know, a blend is in a 50-50, I believe, of conventional and synthetic. But the fact that I use the cars, I split them evenly. I'm not really putting on the miles, but mine, I'm not going to go over 5,000, you know, because it's conventional. My Fusion is a 17, so I'm even more I do things even more frequently with that one,
1: right?
6: You know, because it's older, and it, you know, that's 5W20 conventional,
1: right?
6: Or
1: and
6: 5W20 weight. So I'm a stickler because some people say, you know, pay now or pay later. My theory is pay now or pay a lot more later.
1: Well, 100%. And frankly, I wouldn't even be using a blend. I would just be pouring synthetic in it. How much more is synthetic? $2 a quart? $10 extra for an oil change?
6: Probably. It all depends. It's maybe $20 more, $25 more. But
1: find out. Know what you're comparing. All right. I haven't stocked anything but synthetic in the shop probably in 8 or 9 years pre-COVID.
6: So I think we're getting to the point, I think, where all cars are going to require it. Am I right?
1: Yes. And I think all cars benefit from it. I think cars would benefit more from an oil that meets manufacturer spec as a synthetic than

0: Well, the other side of that, Brian, is that if you got in a car and drove from New York to California at one steady speed and load and temperature, you could probably go 10,000 miles. But you can't. You're not. You're waking up in Philly and you're driving 20 miles out and 20 miles back, or 10 miles out and 10 miles back. And right. there's warm up, there's cool down, there's stop and go, there's all sorts of factors that come into play. Could you stretch it and make it once a year? Yeah, you could. But you're really not going to lift the hood of that car. That's a what year car? That's a 23. Yours is a 17. You've got an almost 9 year old car. You're not going to lift the hood. You're not going to lift the hood of that 9 year old car for a year.
1: His is a 23, but he bought it in the summer of 22. You know, I guess they come out early. But I never, I've never gone over 6,000 miles in any car as far as an oil change. I mean, I'm sorry, I've never gone over 6 months ever in any car. I just feel like 6 months is the. I don't know. That seems like a conservative limit.
0: I think it is. 100%. Yeah. I think it is, kiddo. I think 6 months, 5,000 miles. We just put somebody on a 4,000 mile, 6 month interval. I like 6 months. I think a lot can change in 6 months. I think as a car ages, a good mechanic set of eyes under the hood and under the chassis, it only takes an instant for something on the road to change the life cycle of that car and compromise somebody's safety. That if you're not aware of it, well, it's a problem. So, not a big argument to be had. But 6 months is a good number. I'm Ron Ananey in the Car Doctor. I'll be back right after this.
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1: Sunny skies continue to round out the weekend. Very comfortable air continuing to work its way in. Temperatures up into the mid-80s this afternoon with those dew points in the 50s. We'll drop all the way back into the upper 50s and lower 60s later tonight under fair skies. Warming trend to kick off the work week. Upper 80s Monday, pushing 90 degrees Tuesday, and our next chance of showers and storms by Wednesday. From Stormwatch 9 Weather Center, I'm meteorologist Kevin Skorupa.
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0: You know, I want you to think about oil change intervals just real quick for a second. I bet in 3 out of 5 oil changes at the shop, we always find some legitimate something that car is due for. Or you know, tire pressure, low fluid. Probably 4 out of 5 times for that. So the value in an oil change isn't just clean oil. Of course it is. That's common sense. A car that sits or a car that doesn't make mileage, all right, will have oil breakdown issues. Now, we could talk about and have the deeper conversation of, you know, where's that fine line? Where do we want to get it done? But the fact is, what will that cost? What will independent oil analysis cost to do? So we have to look at the overall cost of the car. They say that $30,000 is the price of the average used car today. And that's something that is going to be 3 to 5 years old, something with 30 to 50,000 miles on it or more. My God, I saw 100,000-mile Toyotas for sale the other day for about $22,000. You know, what's the price of the car? So what's the value in the oil change? Trying to get the 300,000 miles. So by all means, time becomes a factor. Paul, New Hampshire, how can I help you today, sir? Ron and Indian at your service.
1: How are we doing, sir?
0: Good, sir.
1: I'll tell you, you're lucky to have a good wingman there behind the phone lines. Oh. He's doing it. Does a great job.
0: Tom is the best. Absolutely,
1: yeah,
0: the best.
1: Absolutely.
0: The man behind the scenes. What's going on?
1: I got a friend that has a Honda Turbo Earth Dreams Technology 4-cylinder 2018 CRV Touring.
0: Right.
1: And he has a second car, and this car that we're talking about, the 2018, he parked it in September, and full tank of gas, and he talked to me about it and the winter, and I said, well, did you put additive in? He said no, and I put some additive in and sloshed it around driving up and down the driveway, but it's getting close to a year, and I'm thinking it's better to get the gas out and put fresh gas in, but I tried to siphon it out, but evidently you're not.
0: You can't.
1: I found that out.
0: why don't we just start it and let it idle for a day or two?
1: You think that's the best way to go?
0: Well, because, you know, if we gauge cost factor, listen, there's a couple of things in my mind here that go on when I get these kind of questions. How many miles are on the car?
1: 55,600.
0: 65,000.
1: 55.
0: 55. So it's approaching 60.
1: Mm-hmm. Yep.
0: So, did it have a 30,000-mile service?
1: Not my car, I can't say, but he's a Korean war vet, a CB.
0: So, probably.
1: I would say probably.
0: Probably.
1: I would think so, yeah.
0: But at the very least, it's coming due for a 60.
1: Oh, yeah.
0: So, why don't we do the 60 early? Why don't we, you know, consider changing trans fluid? It's an 18. When was the last time coolant was changed? Right?
1: Questionable. I can't really answer that.
0: Engine oil, without a doubt.
1: Oh,
0: right.
1: I know he's after the engine oil.
0: Right.
1: Know.
0: Brake fluid.
1: I'd have to ask him about
0: right.
1: that. Not really sure.
0: Well, my point becomes, it's kind of about if it's wet, change it.
1: Yeah.
0: Right. And mm-hmm. it's not so much the fact that it sat for almost a year. It's when was it all done last.
1: Mm-hmm.
0: And yep. if we're going to start to use it again, let's ensure that we can use it with the least chance or probability of a failure or breakdown in mm-hmm. a less than expected time frame. So if it's mm-hmm. wet, change it. One of the problems of that generation Honda, just to be clear, is there are known failures for head gaskets.
1: Oh, really?
0: Yeah. That should be the engine that they made a mistake. Honda kind of made a boo-boo when they designed that engine, and the gap between cylinders is so tiny, the head gaskets have been failing, and it's a quite costly $5,000 operation.
1: Mm.
0: So, you know, he could verify that with his local Honda dealer. They should be able to tell him, based on the VIN, whether or not the bulletins that are out about that engine apply. There are also some known issues with that particular transmission, the CVT, another headache. All right, that, you know, Honda, they're taking their lumps lately. I had a long-term associate call me the other week. His girlfriend was driving her, that generation Honda, suffered a transmission failure. And after the trans was replaced, 3 weeks later, the engine failed, probably because of dealer install. Gene was telling me some stories and comments about how the vehicle was put back together, but it just makes you wonder, you know, what's the validity of those cars? Just how good are they? So some things to consider and be aware of. All right, kiddo?
1: You remember the proverbial free lunch that nobody can find?
0: Right.
1: Well, I found it today. I was in a parking lot with my pickup truck, silver pickup truck, and it was there for 2 weeks, and it was all dusty. It looked brown. And coming home, I went by the golf course, and their irrigation was on, and it arched over the parking lot to get to the griff on the other side, and I pulled underneath and got a free car wash.
0: Look at that, huh? How much better can you get than that in the course of a day? As long as the windows were closed, you were good, right?
1: Well, definitely was.
0: Well, good. I'm glad it worked out for you, Paul, in any event. But, yeah, this is just a common sense thing. And, of course, how old is the battery? So it's just a matter of, you know, but I wouldn't have a problem running that fuel forward. If it starts, I'd get the tank down under a half a tank and then go fill it up with fresh fuel and drive it around even more. And I would think you're going to be fine. If it starts, it's got enough pop in it to make it run. I just wouldn't put a lot of load on the engine. That's why I like idling it for longer periods of time, and obviously don't want to do it on 103 scalding heat day. But, you know, changing the oil before and changing the oil after is cheaper than having to change the engine.
1: Definitely. So he was running the car like every week or two. He'd run it for 10, 15 minutes, which was a good thing.
0: Right. Right, kind of keep the seals wet, as we like to say. But, you know, that's how I would approach it. All right, kiddo?
1: All right, thank you, Ron, very much.
0: You're very welcome, Paul. You be well, and I appreciate the call. Bye-bye. Listen, just I always say fluids are cheaper than a car, and that's the bottom line. 855-560-9900. I'm Ron and Annie and the Car Doctor. We're back right after this.

0: 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They're a massive global force in energy storage, bringing advanced battery technology to the everyday driver. We recently caught up with Clarios Product Portfolio Director Troy Henke to talk about the accelerating transition to AGM technology. 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
1: Regardless of powertrain, electrical loads are rapidly increasing due to consumer demands, software-defined vehicle architectures, and various by-wire systems. 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
8: Council.

0: Let's cruise over and talk to Nick. Nick in Virginia, 20 Acura. What's going on, Nicholas? How can I help?
1: Hey, Ron. Good afternoon.
0: Yes, sir.
1: Quick question.
0: Yes, sir.
1: I bought this 2020 Acura RDX back in February, and I've never had a vehicle that had the start-stop switch on it before.
0: Little unsettling, isn't it?
1: It is. A little annoying.
0: Yep.
1: My question is, and I'm retired. I just am mainly driving around Virginia Beach. Is it best to leave that switch on or shut it off when I'm driving?
0: I like it off. I like to not use start-stop. Am I going to burn a little more fuel? Yeah. Is it less wear and tear on the car? In my mind as a mechanic, yeah, it is. You know, they say that start-stop starter is about four times the price of a traditional starter. So if the average starter for today's automobile is $300 to $500, that's a $1,500 to $2,000 starter.
1: Wow.
0: Don't I kind of want that to last longer? Well, you gotta think about it, right? It's gear driven differently and it has to wind up. You ever notice how fast it starts?
1: Right.
0: You know, and we were talking about oil consistency and quality in an early part of this hour of this week's show, and we're talking about viscosity, incorrect oil viscosity. You know, we'll create a start-stop problem. The other thing that comes up with start-stop is, and this just came out this year, they finally had enough data to prove it, that think of a bicycle sprocket, right?
1: Uh-huh.
0: If you painted a red dot on a bicycle sprocket, on the big sprocket, and it was pointed straight up, that's top dead center, okay?
1: Right.
0: If we wanted to vary camshaft timing, and you don't have to be a mechanic to understand this, but just know that if we move the dot forward a little bit or move the dot backwards a little bit, we're going to affect power level in the engine. We're going to advance or retard timing or, you know, engine operation for specific conditions. Well, what they're finding is stop-start is such a sudden bang start to the engine that it shocks that cam sprocket this way or that way. For the sake of this conversation, and I'm making it very simple,
1: sure.
0: They're finding that start-stop is having an effect on the longevity of variable valve timing and timing components. And if you think about it, it makes sense. The engine's off, everybody's relaxed, and all of a sudden, bang, you're pushed to the limit. You know, you're shoved against the wall, you're shoved against the wall, you're shoved against the wall. Isn't that a shock to your system? What do you think does? What do you think it does to the mechanics of the engine?
1: Gotcha.
0: You know,
1: and the battery too.
0: Yeah, battery too. You know, and listen, it's not going to help because I think all batteries after a battery is 5 years old, if you're still driving around on a 5 year or older battery, I think you might as well go to Vegas and bet the house. You know, you're just looking for the problem. No matter how I look at it, I just. You know, the road is a very unforgiving place. I swear I'm going to put that on one of the coffee cups in the store. The road downhill is paved with ice, and it's just a steep slide after you get started. So,
1: gotcha.
0: I, for me, I would drive around with it off. All right,
1: turn it off.
0: This is a 6 year old Acura, Nick. How many miles? How many miles are on it?
1: Low miles. Right now, it's about a little over 42,000.
0: Okay, air, cabin filters. You know, you're coming due at 50, between 50 and 60, you're going to service the trans. You're going to do a few.
1: Really?
0: Yeah, sure. Yeah, why not? Cheaper than replacing it.
1: And, got it.
0: And you're going to do a fuel system cleaning. Low miles. Okay. This car went, what? This car is 6 years old. It went 50,000 miles. So this car went less than 8,000 miles a year.
1: Right.
0: Is that a lot of idle time? Is that a lot of warm-up time? Is that lack of warm-up time? You know what? Right. Everybody needs a vitamin B1 shot every once in a while.
1: Sure.
0: So, just my 2 cents. All right, kiddo?
1: Yeah. Okay, Ron.
0: So,
1: thanks for your help.
0: You're very welcome, sir. And listen, if you want to do it on your own, get down to your local Advance Auto Parts. Let me just explain this real quick. 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CRC makes a GDI fuel system cleaning kit. It's something you can do as a non-mechanic. There's a bunch of videos out on the web. You can look at them, and you can do a fuel system cleaning on your own. You can have it professionally done either way, but getting it done will be the most benefit to that particular vehicle. All right, kiddo?
1: Ron, can't you just put those little bottles of fuel cleaner right in the gas tank or not?
0: Well, you should be, but bottles of cleaner in the gas tank are that vitamin. They're there. You know, do you take a vitamin in the morning, Nick?
1: I do.
0: All right.
1: I do.
0: So you take that vitamin in the morning, but don't you go in for a more extensive checkup and a physical and a little bit of a better workup once a year?
1: Sure.
0: Well, one's the vitamin, one's the annual.
1: I see.
0: All right. Gotcha. And that's the whole purpose of it, brother.
1: Gotcha.
0: And trust me, I take my vitamins in the morning too. So we're all at that age. All right,
1: Amen.
0: Kiddo.
1: Thank you, Ron.
0: You're very welcome. You be
1: Thank
0: well.
1: You. Yes.
0: It's the truth. It's we're at that stage in age. It's what would that coffee cup look like? We should do a 250th anniversary coffee cup, I think. Or I think we're about to. I know the T-shirts are out there. Boy, nobody asked me for a T-shirt today, Tom. You were wrong. And I had the perfect answer. You know what it was going to be if somebody asked me for a T-shirt today? I was going to ask if they could cluck like a chicken. Right?
2: Ha! I thought you were going to say that I was wearing them so they couldn't have one.
0: Well, they couldn't have that one, nor would they want it. But I would ask them if they could make a chicken sound. Maybe we should do that. The next person that makes a chicken sound won't be this week, because I don't think we're taking any more calls this week, so I'm off the hook for a week. But the next person that clucks like a chicken, let's see what our listener base comes up with. God, I can only imagine.
2: Oh, boy.
0: So we want to hear the chickens out there. 855-560-9900. We're back right after this. We'll

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2: God loves you and has an awesome plan for your life. 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Father, I turn from my sin. I receive Jesus Christ as my Savior and my Lord. 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And I would love to meet you. 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

0: See, if I touch the button right. Yeah, we have studio problems today, Tom. Look at that. So I'm back. I had to hit the button all the way.
1: No. I think it's operator error. It's operator an ID 10T error.
0: You know, it's I'm tired. It's the end of the week of the show.
1: No, it's an ID 10T error. You need to write that.
0: ID 10T. I'll have to remember.
1: Yes, you'll figure it out.
0: Yeah, I'll figure that out. Listen, let me do the mailbag. This comes to us from Mark in Bridgewater, New Jersey. Hey, Ron, I recently bought a new Chevy Silverado. Nice truck, 3-liter Duramax diesel. It's my first diesel truck. I'm hoping to keep it for a long time. I've been hearing a lot about diesel fuel additives, especially Hotshot Secret, but I'm not sure if they're really necessary or just something people like to argue about online. You ever notice that? I don't know if the internet was meant for information or for people to argue. That's all they seem to do is they argue online. Mark concludes by saying, should I use an additive with every tank once in a while or not at all? Mark, first of all, congratulations. Nice truck. The 3-liter Duramax, a lot of improvements, a lot of changes in the last couple of years. It's become a very strong engine. It's smooth. It's quiet. It makes like 500 foot-pounds of torque. And if you take care of it, it's got the potential to go for a long time. But here's the thing. Today's diesel fuel isn't the same as it was years ago. And that's what, again, we're talking about fuel this week, right? Ultra-low sulfur diesel burns cleaner, but it also has less natural lubricity. I think we mentioned that in the show somewhere today. It's got less lubricity than older diesel fuel. And the quality of the fuel is what makes this a mandatory effect. And it's why so many diesel owners turn to fuel treatments, right? I'm not a believer in miracle products. You guys know that. But I am a believer in preventative maintenance. 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EDT from Hotshot Secret can help improve lubricity. It keeps injectors cleaner, and it supports the high-pressure fuel system. 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The additive, it's one part of an overall maintenance plan. It's not a magic fix, but it is something you should be doing on a regular basis. 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
4: Salutes and memories. I'm Paul Stevens, Fox News. Congressional leaders mourning the loss of South Carolina Republican Senator Lindsey Graham, the senator passing away last night at 71.
5: This news just absolutely shocked Washington. Graham had just been overseas meeting with Ukrainian leader Volodymyr Zelensky. He came back to Washington and died last night after suffering from what his office called, quote, a brief sudden illness. Graham was trying to broker a deal to end the war in Ukraine.
6: I've never been more optimistic than I am today that we have the formula to end this war. Help Ukraine be more lethal. Let those supporting Russia to know it's going to be a price to be paid if you keep doing it.
5: Now, Graham came to the House in the GOP wave of 1995. He later served as one of the House prosecutors in the impeachment trial of former President Clinton.
4: And that's Fox's Chad Pergram. President Trump paying tribute on Truth Social, calling Lindsey Graham, quote, one of the greatest people and senators I have ever known. He's ordered U.S. flags to fly at half staff of the White House and government buildings nationwide to honor the now late Senator Lindsey Graham. Tributes to Mr. Graham pouring in from all around the world, as well as Israeli Prime Minister Benjamin Netanyahu, who spoke earlier today.
7: He was a wonderful, wonderful friend, a great American patriot, and a great champion of the Israel-American alliance, and I'll miss him personally a lot. I really thought the world of him.
4: The Prime Minister on Fox and Friends weekend, South Carolina Governor Henry McMaster, set to appoint a temporary senator to serve out the final months of Graham's current term. State Republicans will then have to quickly choose a replacement nominee for the November election in South Carolina. 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
13: So I was asked to tell you what's new at Old Man's Junk. So I figured I'd be comfortable while I did it. 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We let the wife do the work. We have new help at Old Man's Junk. PJ, the old man's granddaughter. PJ will be there Thursday, Friday, Saturdays, slinging $2 hot dogs, chili dogs, hamburgers, sausage, and steak sub. 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
17: Sunny skies continue to round out the weekend. Very comfortable air continuing to work its way in. Temperatures up into the mid-80s this afternoon with those dew points in the 50s. We'll drop all the way back into the upper 50s and lower 60s later tonight under fair skies. Warming trend to kick off the work week. Upper 80s Monday, pushing 90 degrees Tuesday, and our next chance of showers and storms by Wednesday. From Stormwatch 9 Weather Center, I'm meteorologist Kevin Skorupa.
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1: 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So a big shout out to WMOH-AM. And there is like an old TV show about a radio station in Cincinnati, or a legacy radio station in Cincinnati. I won't give the call letters because it's a competing radio station, but it's nice to break into that important market in Cincinnati, Ohio. So, hello, Ohioans. 877-726-8255 is our number. And last week we talked about creatine. And creatine used to be the province of muscle heads, right? Guys who were lifting weights and trying to get shredded and build big muscles. And indeed, it is something that has some bona fides in terms of building muscles, but also, more importantly, for people who are not just interested in their physiques, it may stave off sarcopenia, the wasting process that afflicts everyone as they age. We lose muscle mass and lean body mass, and yes, we can do resistance exercises. Resistance exercise coupled with creatine is something that can help stave off that process and help keep us not just muscle bound, but also metabolically fit, because muscle plays an important role in governing our metabolism. And there are brain benefits. And last week, I talked about yet another brain benefit of creatine. Evidence suggests that it may enhance brain energy metabolism and be helpful for depression. It suggested that it's not a standalone treatment. It may have a modest impact on mood, but it might help to boost the efficacy of conventional antidepressants, making them work faster and more comprehensively. So that was last week, and not a week has gone by. Yet another benefit to creatine, and I must say that I've had my morning creatine. I mix it into a shake with protein powder and things like NT-Factor and MitoPure and collagen, and yeah, just a variety of ingredients. And so it turns out, you ready for this? Creatine doesn't just build muscle, it may also help fight cancer. According to a UCLA study, the study suggests that the popular supplement creatine may help supercharge the immune system's fight against cancer. I'm reading from Science Daily, a source of science news. They say, scientists have discovered that creatine may strengthen one of the immune system's most important cancer-fighting pathways by energizing, we're going to get a little sciencey here, dendritic cells that activate killer T cells. The promising results could eventually help make immunotherapy more effective. All right, so their angle is that this is something that could be used in conjunction with immunotherapy, new form of cancer treatment. It used to be you had your choice, surgery, chemo, radiation. That was the whole ballgame. Now we have immunotherapy, which is designed to boost the immune system's response to cancers, and it has shown remarkable success, particularly in certain cancers like melanoma, for example. Very, very positive results. Not every cancer responds to immunotherapy, but more and more we're using and refining immunotherapy to target various cancers. Well, they say here, immunotherapy has shown remarkable promise, but it only works for a subset of patients. And one of the reasons for that is that if you got a crappy immune system, the immunotherapy has less to work with. So if you use creatine to boost the immune system's potential, they say that makes creatine a promising supplement to holistically support the immune response that modern immunotherapies depend on. Okay, and they also say, well, maybe you could help vaccines work better. You know, you take creatine to make a vaccine work better. I think that they're missing the boat on this. This is just a disease application. They're saying, you know, typically like medical researchers, they're saying, well, we can combine this with immunotherapy and make the immunotherapy work better. But just imagine if, and this is still a big if because they need to do more research on humans, if creatine can boost immunity in general, wouldn't that be a boon to people who are trying to prevent cancer or prevent acquisition of viral or bacterial diseases? I think that they're taking a very narrow focus here. They're saying that they've already shown that giving mice creatine, the mice have been bred specifically to have melanoma, significantly slowed tumor growth while increasing both the number and activity of the dendritic cells that had entered tumors, the, you know, kind of like little Pac-Man that devour tumors as part of our immune response. They said that creatine may be comparable to a rechargeable battery. It is an energetic compound, allowing these T cells to store and release energy as needed. The potential we see here is that creatine could be used in two complementary ways: as a supplement to enhance the immune response of patients already receiving immunotherapy, and as a tool to improve the quality of dendritic cell-based vaccines before they're administered. The vaccines are also another promising approach for the treatment of cancer. It's things that can stimulate immunity. So, yeah, but, you know, I'm thinking yet another benefit to the stuff that I already take for muscle maintenance, for athletic performance. There's some evidence that strength is increased. Not so much in highly trained athletes, because if you're highly trained, you're really on the cutting edge of performance. But people who are tired or old or sick or malnourished, creatine could provide them with a significant edge and help stave off frailty. While at the same time, boosting mood, hey, I'll take that, plus some cancer preventive effects, potentially. So, yeah, a week has gone by. What'll be next week? Will it deliver the morning paper to you? Like, you know, man's best friend. All right, 877-726-8255, our number. And when we return, we're going to take some phone calls, we're going to answer some questions, and we're going to share some more information. I'm Dr. Ronald Hoffman. This is Intelligent Medicine.

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6: 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And it's a way in which the consumers can have a little bit more control over who they share their data with.
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1: 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Let's hear what one of our listeners has to say.
2: Many women are struggling with achieving strong bones in their 70s and older. I have read about a bone building supplement that has the following ingredients: palm collagen, UC11, aquamin, a plant-based calcium, 74 trace minerals, vitamin D3 and K2 for absorption. It's called OsteoShield Bone and Joint Formula by Peak Health Research, and it was researched by Dr. Salazar. Do you have an opinion, pros and cons, that you can share? Thank you for your attention to this matter.
1: Okay. It's kind of echoing Donald Trump there. Thank you for your attention to this matter. We're about to bomb a new country. We're thinking something along those lines. Thank you for your attention to this matter. Okay. And so this is something that I actually looked up. OsteoShield Bone and Joint Formula. It's a plant-based, said to be a multi-action dietary supplement designed to support bone density, flexibility, and cartilage health. Okay? So what's in it? You know, what's the secret sauce? It contains vitamin D3 and K2. It's 1,000 international units of vitamin D3. Okay, that may be good. And vitamin K2, to me, not the preferred form of vitamin K that helps bone. I prefer MK7. So maybe lesser quality vitamin K2. I don't know how much is in there. There's this thing called aquamin. It's a proprietary blend, a marine multi-mineral complex that is said to be more bioavailable than ordinary calcium. It says it delivers plant-based calcium along with 70 trace minerals. Okay, because it's from the sea, all right? So there's going to be a lot of little, you know, tiny micro amounts of these things. Some PEA. Well, PEA is a good thing. It helps deal with pain and inflammation. That's a good thing. Also some undenatured collagen, which is potentially good for joint cartilage, type 2 collagen, UC2, it's called. Yeah, it's available, you know, Amazon, Walmart, $50 to $70. Still a pricey calcium supplement. All right, so the claim here is that there's superior bioavailability with this aquamin, which is, you know, plant-based is already a buzzword, so you don't want it to be animal-based, like bone mineral. Oh, that's from killing animals. That's bad. It's not vegan. Okay, this is vegan. So the whole claim that this stuff, aquamin, is more bioavailable, is based on a single study done in 2017 with 12 female subjects. Kind of a small study, right? So they compared individuals who got aquamin calcium to folks getting calcium carbonate. All right, that's a setup right there, because calcium carbonate is really poorly absorbed. So, of course, the aquamin is going to be better absorbed. So they actually found greater urinary calcium, suggesting that it was, you know, more uptake of that. There was also some other signs of the potential that this is bioavailable. It's a very small study, so really, no big whoop. They should have compared it to a better source of calcium, like calcium citrate. So already a little bit shady there. But the main problem is with the proposition that taking calcium and vitamin D can actually help to reverse osteoporosis. Now, a lot of people say, well, I take calcium, you know, like if I go to the bank, you know, and I have a deposit slip and I deposit a check, my balance will increase. Well, not so much so with calcium, according to recent studies. Headline: millions take calcium and vitamin D for stronger bones. A major review finds little benefit. So the new review suggests that calcium and vitamin D supplements may not be the bone-protecting solution many older adults have been led to believe. And yes, if you're extremely deficient in vitamin D, you have very low level of vitamin D, yeah, you're going to get thin bones. But if you have, you know, more or less adequate vitamin D levels, and if you have adequate intake of calcium, and it doesn't take much. you're going to have the requisite protection. You may get some additional benefits from some of these other things in the formula, but to me, it is not decisive. This study that I'm talking about looked at 154,000 adults, and the studies compared calcium supplements, vitamin D supplements, or a combination of both against a placebo or no treatment to determine whether they reduce the risk of falls and fractures. And that tells me what you want to know. Is not so much, does the bone density increase? Yeah, that's a surrogate marker, but it doesn't tell you if you're going to actually break a bone. And what they found is that, there wasn't really a great deal of benefit. Little to no benefit for preventing specific fractures, including hip fractures or reducing falls. So, just taking a lot of vitamin D and calcium. You know, I come from, in early in my medical career, we call it the Tums era of osteoporosis prevention. Doctors were telling women to take Tums, which is the inferior form of calcium. It's calcium carbonate. It's the kind of calcium that makes up the White Cliffs of Dover. which is, not exactly that, you can gnaw on the White Cliffs of Dover, but I'm not sure there's going to be a bone benefit because that calcium, a lot of calcium, but it's not bioavailable. And so what the authors of the study conclude, this does not support routine supplementation with calcium or vitamin D or combined supplementation to prevent fractures and falls. So what can you do? Well, you do weight-bearing exercise. You can consider hormone replacement therapy. There's evidence that that is helpful postmenopausally for women. And also strontium, which is a stronger over-the-counter supplement that can actually increase bone density and has been shown to reduce the risk of fractures. So there you have it. I'm Dr. Ronald Hoffman. 877-726-8255 our number.

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1: 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Dr. Ronald Hoffman here. 877-726-8255, our number. We'll be taking some of your calls momentarily. But I want to tell you about belly fat, or as it's sometimes referred medically,

visceral fat. I might mention on a previous podcast that I had a scale which became a complementary scale, not in the sense of complementary medicine, but it gave me a compliment. Normally, when I step on a scale, 168 pounds, 168.5, 167.8, you know, it's all around 168. One day I stepped on my old scale, and it was tried and true for, I don't know, 5-6 years, and also it was 155 pounds. So thank you for the compliment. I lost a lot of weight, but I had to get rid of it. I should have put it up on eBay because that would be, you know, people would pay extra for a scale that underestimates their weight. Anyway, so I ordered a new scale, and the new scale has features where it actually doesn't just give me my weight, but it gives me my lean body mass, my fat mass, and an estimation of my visceral fat percentage. And I'm not quite sure how the sophisticated electronic algorithm does it, but it can ascertain that just when I stand barefoot on the scale. Pretty amazing. And this is through something called plethysmography, which is, I don't know, it conducts a low level of electric current. I don't feel it. It goes through your body, and it somehow comes up with an analysis. And I was happy to see that I had a low level of visceral fat. They want it to be, you know, less than, you know, 8 or 10%. Mine was 4%. Great. It means that essentially I'm metabolically healthy. But there's a new study that takes a look at precisely that, visceral fat and its impact on brain aging. And it comes to us from Israel. A groundbreaking long-term MRI study at Ben-Gurion University in Beersheba shows that lower accumulation of abdominal or visceral fat is linked with a significant slowing of brain atrophy, preservation of key brain structures, and better cognitive performance in late midlife, independent of weight loss. So you could actually maintain your weight, but through exercise, primarily through exercise, or maybe, you know, a very low-carb diet, because high levels of carbohydrates cause metabolic syndrome, insulin resistance, that increases visceral fat deposition. It's kind of a depot where you store fat internally. And it can also, it can happen too when people seem to be of normal weight. They are what is called TOFI, thin outside, fat inside. And there's actually kind of a racial predominance of TOFI among Asians, East Asians and South Asians. They may appear to be of normal weight, but they might have metabolic syndrome and a higher percentage of visceral fat. And that's where, you know, these newfangled scales come in, because they can inform us based on, you know, just step on the scale. They can actually give us a pretty quick assessment of our visceral fat percentage. They say that visceral fat is linked to the impaired glucose control, and it's the largest and longest study to date. They now say that weight alone is not a sensitive marker of the profound metabolic changes occurring in the body, even when weight loss is modest. You know, maybe you go on a diet, you go, I only lost 2-3 pounds, but if you reduce your visceral fat, it is a big advantage, in this case, impacting your brain aging. Good stuff. All right, 877-726-8255 is our number. When we return, we're going to take a deep dive on a remarkable nutrient that I want to turn Intelligent Medicine listeners onto. Stay with us.

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1: Welcome back to Intelligent Medicine. Dr. Ronald Hoffman here. Now I want to share with you information about what I consider a nutritional breakthrough, something that is personally become an essential part of my daily nutritional regimen, and I recommend it to all my patients and listeners. The science is real, and to share that with you, today's guest is Jen Scheinman. She has a Master's of Science, is a registered dietary nutritionist, and director of science communications at Timeline, which is a longevity company that makes a product called MitoPure. And we're going to find out about, you know, what's the use case for MitoPure with Jen. Thanks for joining us, Jen.
2: Thanks so much for having me, Dr. Hoffman.
1: It's a great pleasure. So we've done a long form on this, but I wanted to introduce our weekend audience to MitoPure. And, you know, just a little while ago, and you didn't hear it because you hadn't jumped on with us, I was talking about the potential for creatine to help energize the body, energize the brain, energize the immune system. But I believe in an all-of-the-above approach. I'm going to grab whatever help I can get to support my mitochondria, and MitoPure really fits the bill. So give us the story on you know, how this was discovered and what it does.
2: Yeah, absolutely. Happy to. So the active ingredient in MitoPure is something called urolithin A, which I get as a mouthful, so we'll call it MitoPure for ease. It's a really interesting nutrient. It's something that it's available in nature, but you wouldn't get this directly from food. Instead, we are relying on our gut microbiome to make this molecule for us. The catch is that most of us don't have a healthy gut microbiome and are therefore not getting the benefits of this molecule. We're not making it, or we're just not eating enough of the dietary precursors to get any benefit. So it's one of those rare cases where supplementation really becomes necessary to get enough of this molecule. And you really hit the nail on the head when you talked about cellular energy. That's exactly what this is doing. It is helping to take our cellular energy factories, our mitochondria, and as they become dysfunctional with age and use, MitoPure, urolithin A, helps to recycle those mitochondria. So you have newer energy factories giving all your cells more energy.
1: Indeed. And so MitoPure, you know, some people might say, well, it's present, at least the precursor is in pomegranate. You know, let's just guzzle a lot of pomegranate juice and we'll get some urolithin A made, right?
2: Well, two issues with that is number one, we don't want to be guzzling any type of juice. There's a lot of sugar. I have no problem with eating pomegranates, but we don't want to be guzzling a lot of pomegranate juice. If you don't have the right gut bacteria to make that conversion from the pomegranate juice into urolithin A, then you're drinking all that juice really for no reason at all.
1: And so what's clinically, what's the proof that this works? I mean, a Timeline, one of the reasons I like working with Timeline is because it's a company in Switzerland that adheres to the highest standards of scientific research. They publish their results. The way I found out about it was in the American Journal of Clinical Nutrition, a top-notch nutrition journal.
2: Yeah, and we have several peer-reviewed clinical, meaning studies done in humans, studies that are published, and they're open access so people can go and read this for themselves. But the first area that we see this really robust improvement in health is in muscle. That's actually where the bulk of our clinical data lies. So what we start to see is when you're supplementing with urolithin A or with MitoPure, a 12% improvement in muscle strength without changing diet or exercise. So that's really pretty meaningful results right there. We have also seen results in the other areas of, you know, when we go to a higher dose of 1,000 milligrams, we start to see things like muscle endurance improved, recovery, sports performance. But another really interesting area of emerging research for the dietary supplement is in immune aging as well. And we know that as we get older, our ability of our immune system to respond the way that it used to when we were younger, that starts to change. And we're starting to see what we're kind of calling an improvement in immune fitness is happening when you're taking your urolithin A.
1: So I take it as a powder that's, I think, the original form. And one of the reasons I do that is I already take a morning shake. It's very easy to add this little sachet that you kind of, you know, cut the top off of and you pour the powder in there. It's a very neutral flavor. In fact, it's maybe a slight berry flavor, but it doesn't overwhelm the taste of the shake. But when I'm traveling, I don't have, you know, I guess I could go to a bartender and say, here, you know, make up these ingredients for me. But no, that's not going to work, you know, on the road. But there is an alternative, right?
2: There's several alternatives. So we wanted to make a product that was easy to use. So not only is it clinically efficacious, but that it's not going to sit in your medicine cabinet and you're actually going to use it. So the powders that you already mentioned are great for smoothies or yogurt or oatmeal. But for people who don't want to bother with that mess, we have two other great formats. We have our soft gels. So two soft gels a day would be 500 milligrams. Or our most popular, which I love, is our gummy formulation. So it's a sugar-free gummy. Two of those will have 500 milligrams of urolithin A. So it's just really same, you know, bioavailability, same efficacy. It's really just how your audience prefers to take their supplements.
1: Indeed. And so you can actually get clinically meaningful levels. I mean, sometimes the research, you know, translates to, yes, if you take 24 tablets of this product, you'll get what the research paper says. But actually, clinically meaningful levels can be achieved just with one sachet or maybe two if you really want to boost your energy. You know, I think it's interesting that I just talked about some new facet of creatine's benefits. You know, I don't want to steal the thunder from MitoPure, but they both work along similar lines. They support energy production in the body. And what they've discovered is that there are immune benefits in cancer therapy, cancer immunotherapy of creatine. That's now a line of research that the scientists at Timeline are not the scientists. They're actually not doing the research. They're encouraging the research.
2: Yeah, we actually do have a partnership with a couple of researchers who are, you know, based on the data that we found in these healthy adults, the immune data that I mentioned already, that was in healthy individuals. And so we are now starting to explore it in other areas in partnership with some leading institutions for cancer research as an adjunct for, you know, traditional immunotherapy. There's also, I believe it's the National Cancer Institute is looking at it in patients with diagnosed prostate cancer and some of the inflammatory markers that they see. So there's a lot to really uncover here when you understand that mechanism of action is helping the cells have more energy. So whether it's an immune cell, whether it's a muscle cell, or topically even a skin cell, there is this really nice potential for urolithin A to be working there.
1: And the hardest working organ of the body, the heart, but vying closely with the heart is the brain.
2: Yes, and we have some great preclinical data in both of those areas. One of the things we're actually actively looking at is some, you know, cognitive aging and some of the more normal things that happen to our brain as we start to get older, some of the forgetfulness. So that's something we're actively looking at as well. And there's been some really interesting preclinical data on heart, you know, congestive heart failure, mm-hmm. and some other areas of heart health.
1: That'd be a great area because we know that, for example, coenzyme Q10 shows potential there. Again, I really believe in kind of an all-of-the-above approach, but this is an essential piece of a comprehensive strategy for supporting mitochondria.
2: Couldn't agree more, absolutely. It's at the foundation, that recycling process, getting rid of the damaged mitochondria, helping to build new, healthier mitochondria is really going to be a foundational piece to health and longevity.
1: So I want to congratulate Timeline because it seems like they've embarked on a collaboration with some real big mainstream cosmetic companies. I think L'Oreal, you know, which makes a lot of anti-aging, you know, anti-wrinkle skin formulas, they're collaborating with Timeline to use urolithin A in a topical.
2: Yes, you're absolutely correct. So based on the incredible science that we have in skin and just in longevity and mitochondrial health, L'Oreal and Timeline have this wonderful relationship where we're helping to push the research forward on urolithin A for skin. And we have our own topical formulations. And then Lancôme, under the umbrella of L'Oreal, just recently, I want to say it was the spring, launched their Longevity MD formulations, which are topicals that use MitoPure as well. So it's a really exciting time.
1: So what's the theory that underlies that?
2: Well, the skin cells are energy-demanding cells, just like several other cells in your body. And so to keep skin healthy, that constant turnover of the skin cells, the skin is constantly bombarded by UV and other environmental toxins. And so all of that is taking a lot of energy for the skin cells to respond. And as mitochondrial dysfunction starts to creep up with age, the first sign we see aging is in our skin. And so it's really working on that same pathway, the recycling of the mitochondria. And then what we start to see with the topicals is that translates into reduction in fine lines and wrinkles.
1: Shown in studies. You've done some studies where you've applied it, and then you've applied a control maybe to the other side of the face, or you've used control subjects, and you've seen changes both in appearance grossly but also microscopically.
2: Yes, absolutely. So we see in clinical data, we start to see in just 2 weeks the visible signs of aging are reduced. Another interesting thing that we see in clinical studies, and this is a publication that should be published actually any day now. It's just under peer review right now that will showcase all of this clinical data. But the other interesting thing that we see is this resiliency to the damaging effects of the sun. So the sun is actually the main driver of skin aging. And what we noticed is when you apply the topical MitoPure, all that swelling, inflammation, and redness that happens after sun exposure resolves much more quickly. So that's something that's very unique. Yeah.
1: Okay. Yeah. I mean, I gotta up my game with the topicals. I mean, I'm good taking the oral stuff, but I don't know. Maybe it's a guy thing. We don't take care of our skin. We want to look weather beaten, somehow get that rugged look. But no, that's not. Us guys need to really take care of our skin, or otherwise end up at the dermatologist with multiple biopsies.
2: Yeah, and the nice thing about the Thymeline topicals are they're not fragranced. There's no dyes. There's nothing that's like girly or frou-frou about them. They're just really highly efficacious, clinically validated ingredients, and you don't need to use a ton of different things. You could just use the dewy cream, or just use the serum, depending on how much hydration you like and the thickness of what you like. So you could use just one thing and still get some great benefits.
1: So what are the options? There's a serum, which is like kind of highly concentrated form, and then there's cleanse or something? Is that how it works?
2: Yeah, so there's a whole line. All of them have the same amount of urolithin A. It's just formulated with some other different active. So everything from a cleanser and an exfoliator to two different thicknesses of creams, and then the serum as well. So they're formulated with different ingredients for hydration and moisturization. And
1: this niacinamide, which is really good skin ingredient. Yeah,
2: niacinamide and trehalose are sort of, all these things were picked because they seem to work sort of synergistically together and target different hallmarks of skin aging. But the real hero ingredient for sure is the MitoPure in all of the product line.
1: Yeah, personally, what I've noticed is that, year after year, I'm able to keep up with the same level of performance. I ride, a similar bike route in the summers, and I check my time, and my time year after year is virtually the same. I mean, it's tough at my age. I'm 70 plus to improve. But I'm really happy with the results and, having better recoveries. So I want to give out the information. 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Try them. Give it about a few weeks. Give it about 6 weeks, and I think you'll see improvements in your energy, performance, focus, concentration. And if you're trying the skin products, give it some time, and I think you'll see the results. Jen Scheinman, thank you very much for joining us, and I'm excited about the new studies. Please join us again when some of these new studies are published, okay?
2: Love to. Thank you so much.
1: I'm Dr. Ronald Hoffman, and this is Intelligent Medicine.

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3: Shock and sadness. I'm Pam Puso, Fox News. President Trump and leaders from around the world are reacting to the death of Senator Lindsey Graham.
4: The president reacting early this morning to this news, writing in part on Truth Social, quote, "Senator Lindsey Graham, one of the greatest people and senators I have ever known, is dead. He was always working and is a true American patriot. Lindsey will be greatly missed." Graham currently serves as the chairman of the Senate Budget Committee. The Republican was a proponent for a more robust national defense and traveled the world advocating for a more aggressive U.S. foreign policy. Graham advised Trump on Iran and Russia and had just announced an agreement on Friday with the Trump administration to move forward on a package of Russian sanctions. Ukrainian President Volodymyr Zelensky reacting to this news of his death, writing, quote, "Lindsey was a true defender of freedom and the values that make our world safer."
3: Fox's Alex Hogan. Graham's passing is raising concerns about whether the Senate will be able to pass President Trump's agenda ahead of the midterm elections.
5: Republicans are down another body in the Senate here right now. They're down effectively to 51. We don't know the status of Senator McConnell. And what this probably means is it creates some very tricky math in the near term until they get an immediate successor for Senator Graham in the Senate. He has been the chair of the Budget Committee. They've been trying to do budget reconciliation 3.0. That's something that has to come through that committee. That's going to be a problem until they get somebody else to chair that committee. It's going to be a problem in the Senate to start with. They need to try to confirm Todd Blanche as the attorney general. His confirmation hearing is this week, and just to get his vote out of committee is going to be very challenging. They won't have somebody right away.
3: Fox's Chad Pergram. South Carolina's Republican governor will appoint a temporary senator to serve the final months of Graham's current term. 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
9: Temperatures being 30 degrees above average.
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14: Sunny skies continue to round out the weekend. Very comfortable air continuing to work its way in. Temperatures up into the mid-80s this afternoon with those dew points in the 50s. We'll drop all the way back into the upper 50s and lower 60s later tonight under fair skies. Warming trend to kick off the work week. Upper 80s Monday, pushing 90 degrees Tuesday, and our next chance of showers and storms by Wednesday. From Stormwatch 9 Weather Center, I'm meteorologist Kevin Skorupa.
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0: Welcome to Intelligent Medicine, America's foremost program on health, medicine, and nutrition, featuring the latest on both conventional and alternative therapies. Now, here's Dr. Ronald Hoffman.
1: Welcome to another hour of the weekend edition of Intelligent Medicine. I'm here to answer your questions, 877-726-8255, for shed some light on some of the most important health and medical stories of the week. Our number, 877-726-8255. You call that number, you'll be prompted to record a question. And we've got several conversation starters this hour, and we'll get to those. In fact, let's get to one right now.
2: Hi, Dr. Hoffman. This is Donna, and I have a question about levothyroxine levels, my thyroid levels. In 2024, TSH was 3.680, T4 was 1.54, 2025, TSH 3.580, 1.67, then in 2026, December, 5.300 for TSH and T4 1.38. At that time, the doctor put me on 50 milligrams of levothyroxine, and I've been on it for 6 months, and then I've just read that I'm 73 years old, and they say after 60 you shouldn't be taking high doses of levothyroxine. Should I have it decreased or leave it as it is? I'm not going to go up any higher, I don't think. But so, and thank you for everything you do for us, Doctor.
1: Okay, well, thank you for that call. And this call speaks to the need to treat the numbers versus the patient. I kind of wish I had you right in front of me so I could ask you some questions, like, do you feel inordinately cold when the air conditioner goes on? Or do you put on a sweater? Do you feel really tired? Is your skin dry? Is your hair brittle? Do you have poor quality sleep? And interestingly, there is even a correlation. You know, when you take too much thyroid, the danger is that you might get a rapid heart rate, palpitations, or even atrial fibrillation. It turns out if you have hypothyroidism, really low thyroid, you can also get atrial fibrillation that is corrected when you take thyroid. So, you know, the numbers are merely a guidepost to whether or not you might be a candidate for thyroid. I don't treat the numbers. So officially, TSH is what's called a reflex number. In other words, the lower your thyroid, the higher the TSH. T4 is a direct measurement of your thyroid's production of thyroid hormone, but TSH reflects the need potentially for thyroid. And the official cutoff is like 4.0 or sometimes 5, depends on the laboratory. And so you cross the Rubicon. You started out with a TSH that seemed to be in the normal range, and then it went slightly over. It was over 5, and your doctor said, well, I'm going to treat the number. But if you were a patient of mine, or you're the patient of, a thoughtful specialist, endocrinologist, they would say, hey, you know, you're a little older, and maybe the risks of being on thyroid outweigh the benefits. If you're feeling fine and there's no problem, I would have left you alone. The risks include acceleration of bone loss, not with the small amount that you're getting. You're getting such a small amount. You're not even taking my preferred type of thyroid, which is the natural thyroid. You're taking the synthetic Synthroid or levothyroxine. If you feel better on it, if it's making a big difference for you, you can remain on that low dose. If it's really revolutionizing your health and your well-being, fine. But I don't really see the need. The article that has called this in question is an article that looked at older individuals, I think it was over the age of 65 or over 70, who were placed on low amounts of thyroid and had been on the thyroid for a long time. And what they found is that, you know, over half of them could be safely taken off thyroid and it didn't seem to make a difference. I'm not sure I entirely believe that, because it may have been a call for cost containment. save Medicare money by making it less desirable to keep people on medication that could cost money. Because I do believe that thyroid can really be helpful even in an older population. You just have to be a little more careful because it can drive the heart into palpitations, skip beats, and or even atrial fibrillation. That would be the danger. But that's the story. Again, let's treat the patient, not the numbers. So many doctors in a patient encounter, they barely look up at the patient. They're looking at the chart. They're looking at their computers. They're not doing a deep dive into how are you feeling? Are there symptoms that merit this treatment? We just, unfortunately, treat the numbers. So there you have it. Thanks for your kind words. 877-726-8255, our number. And, we talked last hour about supporting the mitochondria. And creatine supports the mitochondria. Coenzyme Q10 supports the mitochondria. I believe magnesium may play a role in supporting the mitochondria. MitoPure is a great way to support your mitochondria. But I think that mitochondrial support is an all-of-the-above proposition. An important part of my program for supporting my mitochondria is NT Factor. So if you're feeling tired, could be your thyroid, yeah. But it could also be age-related decline in your mitochondrial function, the fatigue that's actually happening inside your cells. And that's why I've been using NT Factor Lipids powder from Nutritional Therapeutics for, oh my goodness, it's been like 20 years or more that I've been taking it daily. I don't go a day without it. NT Factor is based on over 20 years of research in a patented process called membrane lipid replacement, which actually repairs the damaged components of your cell membranes, including your mitochondrial membranes, which restores your cell's ability to produce energy the way they did when you were younger. Clinical studies show that NT Factor can reduce fatigue by up to 40%. You just use one or two scoops per day. I mix it into a smoothie, or you can sprinkle it on food, and you're giving your body the science of youthful energy. NT Factor Lipids powder comes in two convenient sizes. 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All right, new information about nutritional support for asthma. And researchers are now concluding that vitamin A and D may improve lung health in people with asthma. This comes to us from a very conservative publication, Medical News Today. They're not necessarily on the vitamin, mineral, and supplement train, but they have featured an article this month about how vitamin A may help improve lung function in both children and adults with asthma, according to a new study. Scientists also believe that vitamin D may help slow biological aging of lung cells in adults. So, as you age, there's no question that one of the things that limits performance is that your lung function declines. And part of it is the, exposure to air pollution or smoking. But it's also just an age-related decline. You can see it on pulmonary function tests. You can see that individuals who are young 20-somethings who are competing this month in the Tour de France, they have incredible lung capacity, but even they, as they age, their lung capacity will decrease. A new study published in the journal Thorax, they call it, that's the main medical journal about respiratory health for pulmonologists, has found that vitamins A and D may also help improve lung function in both children and adults with asthma, and specifically vitamin D may help slow biological lung cell aging in adults. They analyzed data from almost 1,200 children and about 1,000 adults, and they had their vitamin A and D levels measured, and they found that there's really strong evidence that vitamin D supports lung health and that vitamin A can help as well, especially in people with compromised lung function due to asthma. So, At the study's conclusion, researchers found that children and adults with asthma who had higher vitamin A levels had better lung function than those with lower levels. And that's kind of a breakthrough finding, because we've long suspected, yeah, vitamin A for the lungs. We know that vitamin D is also helpful for allergic and autoimmune conditions and inflammatory conditions. So, yeah, that combo, A and D for asthma, yeah, make sure that if you or a loved one are suffering from asthma, that you get adequate levels of those essential nutrients. 877-726-8255, our number, and this is Intelligent Medicine.

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1: 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Dr. Ronald Hoffman here, 877-726-8255, our number. What if a commonly undergone medical procedure could yield additional information about whether or not women are at risk for cardiovascular disease and atherosclerosis? Well, turns out mammograms may yield more information than just whether or not you have breast cancer. Now, if you look at a mammogram, you can sometimes see clusters of calcifications. Calcifications are suspicious for the presence of breast cancer. And if you look even more carefully, but it's really hard to see, you can actually see arteries within the breast. And there's a very, very faint line of calcium sometimes that appears in mammograms. But it's really hard to see. The most sharp-eyed radiologist can see calcifications that indicate a risk for breast cancer, but it's very hard to discern these tiny arteries with a very faint tracing of calcium. But with the assistance of AI, AI can now be used to assist radiologists in reading and interpreting various types of imaging studies. And what they've now developed is an AI model that scans mammograms to quantify bright streaks of calcium buildup, which is a marker of stiffened breast artery tissues. These are called breast arterial calcifications, and they may be an indication that women are susceptible to premature atherosclerosis. Now, these calcifications, unlike the calcifications that surround early areas of breast cancer, they're not harmful to the breast, but they are indications that somewhere else in the body, in the heart or in the brain, there may also be excess calcification. And so the researchers who are doing this, they say if you have a breast arterial calcification and you're under 50, well, that's a warning sign. You're at higher risk of a cardiovascular event within the next 10 years. And given how many women get mammograms, a lot of people could really benefit from this. So it's kind of interesting. You come looking for breast cancer, but you also get this additional information. There's no extra radiation necessary. You get into studies anyway, you know, every couple of years. And it's not another appointment. It's your regular routine mammogram. So amazing advance utilizing AI to read these mammogram studies. Folks, what if one supplement could make your entire immune system smarter, not stronger in an overly aggressive way, but smarter? Well, that's what BWH85 beta-glucan from BWH Labs does. It works with your immune system, helping it recognize threats, respond effectively, to protect you the way nature intended. BWH Labs has spent over 25 years perfecting the purest, most biologically active beta-glucan on the market. And I think this is really a very, very scientifically grounded, well-researched product. 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I've started taking it with more than 20,000 published studies behind this ingredient. The science speaks for itself. 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All right, the GLP-1 drugs, they're so ubiquitous, so many people, tens of millions of people now using them, putting a dent in the profits of the food industry. Big article today in the Wall Street Journal. Nestle to tweak some food recipes to appeal to duller GLP palates. What they're doing is adding spices and more pepper to foods to help appeal to people who kind of have lost their appetite and their joy associated with foods. This is the way that the food industry is attempting to adapt to the GLP-1 revolution. And they're coming up with smaller portion sizes. They're trying to create a workaround. Otherwise, it's going to put a big dent in their profits when people eat less processed food. 877-726-8255. 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
1: 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Dr. Ronald Hoffman here, 877-726-8255. That's the number to call. And it's judging from this call, the complaint box is now officially open. Let's hear it.
2: I take issue with Lila saying on a public podcast, don't just stop taking statins. That could be dangerous. How so? Why? We're all aware of the difficulty withdrawing from SSRI drugs, but personally, I'm not aware of any risks in discontinuing statins abruptly. And you did not reference any risks. And then speak to your physician about it. Are you serious? You're suggesting speaking with the same

0: brainwashed AMA minted MD who vehemently prescribed them in the first place. You know that'll have one of two outcomes. He will ask you to leave and not come back, or you will fire him. What a waste of time. What I tell my friends is, A, throw your statins in the trash. B, look for a new physician, an integrative practitioner if possible, a functional MD if possible, a non-AMA physician if possible.
1: Okay, you know, tell us what you really think. No, this is beautifully expressed, and it's a point of view that I want to speak to, which is that statins are an all-or-nothing proposition. And what this caller is referring to is that on our weekly podcast Q&A with Layla, because we do podcasts throughout the week, and one of our podcasts is just an opportunity for you to email questions to us. Questions come to questions@drhoffman.net. And one of the questions had to do with, something about should I take a statin, or I'm on a statin, or whatever, something. And Layla, who's a medical nutritionist, said, well, you may not need the statin, but speak to, you know, as kind of a general suggestion is that when you're on a medication, and we don't know the particular circumstances that people are on medications for, you know, it's kind of the mantra, speak to your doctor before you do this, that, or the other thing. And I agree that most doctors will say, no, stay on the statin. I prescribe the statin. There's nothing wrong with the statin. That's their opinion. And it may be well-founded, or in some cases, people may be unnecessarily put on statins. On the other hand, you cannot say that statins are without utility in any case. And that's what position, kind of a hardline position that this listener is taking, is that he wants everybody who's taking a statin to get off their statins. And so a good point is that when you stop certain medications, so for example, if you're on a medication that controls your heart rhythm, you know, say you have a dangerous arrhythmia, you can't just stop cold turkey. Because you might have a resumption of a dangerous arrhythmia. Maybe you have high blood pressure. You stop cold turkey, your blood pressure may skyrocket. So it's preferable to taper. Same thing with psychiatric medications. If people stop cold turkey, they may get like what's called Prozac rebound, which is just symptoms that make you think that you need to be on the medication. Similarly, many medications like acid-blocking drugs, Prevacid, Prilosec, if you stop them, you may have immediate stomach discomfort because you get acid rebound. So you have to taper gradually. So point well taken. But what this gentleman is saying is that if you don't need a statin and there's a decision that is a rational decision about using the statin, that you can just stop, no problem. Well, it turns out that there might be a problem. Often there isn't a problem, and I've stopped people cold on statins because if you're low risk, you know, maybe you're someone who has a slightly high cholesterol, but then we've done a coronary artery scan and you have zero plaque. Why are you on a statin? Merely to lower your cholesterol if it turns out you're at very low risk. And then you can just stop. And there's not going to be a rebound. But there can be a statin rebound when you discontinue statins, because LDL and triglycerides can surge to pretreatment levels or higher, and usually that's not a problem short term, but long term it could be. But levels can spike by 80%. You can actually overshoot the previous level, and abruptly stopping the medication may also cause an inflammatory response, because these drugs don't just lower cholesterol, they also have anti-inflammatory effects that triples the risk of heart attacks and strokes. This according to some studies. So it turns out that you get a withdrawal symptom syndrome of vascular inflammation. And it's actually been shown that people who are rightly on statins, who abandon their use, you know, maybe they have, they're on the cusp of having a heart attack, that can increase their risk of having a heart attack or stroke short term, in the immediate aftermath of stopping. So when one stops a statin, low risk, you can just stop. High risk, you probably should just stay on it. You know, I'm going to stay with the science. That's one of the reasons why I went to medical school. I could have just gone to, you know, a naturopathic college. Even in naturopathic school, they sometimes they teach naturopathic students not to mess with appropriate medications that are prescribed by conventional doctors when they're appropriately prescribed. So, you know, I take issue with that. I think that some people really need to be on statins. Statins have benefits. They have downsides. Some people experience muscle soreness. Some people experience cognitive problems on statins. But, you know, there's this kind of viewpoint in, quote, alternative medicine, like either or. You know, either you're going to be on a medication and you're all in on that, or you're going to shun medication entirely and you're going to use just natural means to achieve health. And natural means, very, very effective for prevention, but when it comes to more serious problems, sometimes you need to take a drug or you need to undergo surgery. And I think it's hubris to believe that natural approaches alone can forestall any and all diseases. That's kind of the radical position that people who are stalwarts of alternative medicine take. I prefer to use the word complementary medicine or integrative medicine, where we use the best of both worlds. I've coined the term intelligent medicine, means we use the best of high tech and we use the best of natural. And this may offend some people listening to this, because they're saying, you know, what business do you have, Dr. Hoffman, saying that we ought to be taking medications and drugs? But I got to say that, you know, over many, many decades of experience, I've learned that high-tech medical interventions, pharmaceutical interventions, can make a difference in people's health and in avoidance of serious health problems. So there you have it. I mean, I beg to differ. Thanks for that provocative question, though. We love those questions. Encourage them. 877-726-8255 for questions or comments. I hope you weigh in. I'm Dr. Ronald Hoffman, and this is Intelligent Medicine.

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1: Welcome back to Intelligent Medicine, Dr. Ronald Hoffman. 877-726-8255, our number. And let's hear another one of our calls. I hope, you know, we have a happier listener this time. Let's see if he takes issue with something I've said.
2: Dr. Hoffman, is this muscle defense that they talk about, is that what older people need to keep their muscles going? Because I've noticed that my hands and legs are getting weaker all the time. Thank you.
1: Okay. Well, I took a look at the product. I mean, this seems like that's a theme on today's program, is product reviews. Like, what about this product? What about that product? What do you think? And sure, I'm happy to do a deep dive on this subject. So the product in question is made by a company called Apex Laboratories. I'm not familiar with it. That doesn't necessarily mean it's bad, but, you know, I like some of the mainstream supplement manufacturers. It's a specialty product. It's got a great name, Muscle Defense. I like it. And what it is a protein formula. One level scoop gives you 10 grams of protein, which is not that much. My protein formula gives me 20 grams per scoop of protein. So, yeah, protein. Protein, I think, can help to stave off sarcopenia, which is something you may be complaining about. But, you know, do get a checkout. You know, if you're experiencing extreme weight loss, muscle wasting, get it checked out. You know, see if there's something that's an underlying problem, a serious problem, other than just age-related gradual loss of lean muscle, which occurs naturally. It's called sarcopenia. It's low in carbohydrates, which is good, low in sugar. But what I'm not too crazy about in this formula is that the sweetener is sucralose, which has actually been shown to have some adverse effects. It probably tastes sweet without adding a lot of sugar calories, but sucralose is not my preferred natural sweetener. It might be better if they used, you know, something like stevia, you know, something along those lines. Okay, so there's some vitamin B12, but very little, really tiny, tiny amount of vitamin B12. I'm not even sure why they threw that in there. One of the things that is the claim to fame of this is a form of chromium that's called velocitol, and it's popular among athletes and bodybuilders because it's said to help with insulin regulation that may in some way help with muscle. I think those claims are a little bit sketchy. But, you know, chromium's not a bad thing to get. May help with blood sugar control. Then there's L-leucine. And L-leucine is an amino acid that's particularly important for muscle health. And it has kind of a bit of an anabolic effect. So that's a good thing. There's a little bit of that in there. And then there's an ingredient called rosemary leaf extract, ursolic acid, which has been shown in some studies to help. It's in some bodybuilding formulas. But I think looking at the research is a little weak for that. But the secret sauce in this is an ingredient called HMB, which is beta-hydroxy-beta-methylbutyrate, all right? And HMB is an anabolic compound. And it's an interesting compound, and I think that's really at the heart of this formula, is that HMB may help older adults with sarcopenia. But the studies that I've seen are kind of small, and the results are a little bit slight. So their conclusion in a study is in older adults with sarcopenia, HMB significantly enhances the effects of resistance exercise training on muscle strength, physical performance, muscle quality, and reduced inflammatory factors. Well, okay, the key here is that you got to combine it with resistance training. You know, just like creatine can help muscle, so too can HMB. The question is, as a standalone ingredient, can it improve your muscle volume and muscle strength? And The studies I've looked at are a little equivocal on that, but I will concede that HMB is not a bad ingredient. I also see that the price point on this is only 15 servings per packet, or per, I don't know how they sell it, as a little fat, or they sell it in a soft packet. It's kind of pricey. I think it's like $60-$70, and that's kind of expensive protein. With some add-on ingredients, some, you know, buzzword ingredients. So I don't think it's a bad product. I think it might do some good. But, you know, you could also source some HMB separately, take some creatine, do some resistance training, take another form of more economical whey protein that delivers a higher dose per scoop, maybe 20 grams or more. And that might be a preferable alternative to this. But, you know, it's not bad. It just, you know, maybe a little bit overhyped as a source of muscle defense. So there you have what I think about it. Folks, you know that feeling when everything just clicks? What was the last time you felt that way? Probably, for many of you, it's been a long time. Well, that's not luck. 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Now, I've looked into a lot of fish oil supplements, and honestly, most of them are mystery-sourced, over-processed, blasted with heat, and packed with synthetic add-ins, but this one's different. 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All right. This is exciting because Israeli researchers have come up with a new way to lose weight, but the right way, because when you lose weight with GLP-1 drugs, you lose weight, but that could be fat, and it could also be lean muscle, and that could lead to frailty, sarcopenia. That's not good. So, wouldn't it be great if they came up with the ultimate fat-burning drug? Well, previously, fat-burning drugs have put people's teeth on edge. They're powerful stimulants, and they burn fat, but they also create rapid heart rate and make it so you can't sleep, make you jittery. New research has zeroed in on a protein that's abbreviated MTCH2, nicknamed Mitch. And when you block this protein, what happens is that the mitochondria have to work harder to produce the compounds that eventually store energy as fat. And so it has the prospect that this may be a breakthrough drug that can produce a hypermetabolic state, a state in which you burn fat or preferentially don't make as much fat, and that could be a new route towards the ultimate weight loss drug. So we anticipate more research, more news on that front, and hopefully it'll pan out. Well, thanks very much for joining us. Make sure you take advantage of all the resources that we have available to you at drhoffman.com. 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And have yourself a safe and healthy weekend. I'm Dr. Ronald Hoffman.

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3: Remembering Lindsey Graham, I'm Roger Stern, Fox News. Congressional leaders mourning the loss of South Carolina Republican Senator Lindsey Graham. He passed away last evening at the age of 71. Here's Fox's Chad Pergram.
4: This news just absolutely shocked Washington. Graham had just been overseas meeting with Ukrainian leader Volodymyr Zelensky. He came back to Washington and died last night after suffering from what his office called, quote, a brief sudden illness. Graham was trying to broker a deal to end the war in Ukraine.
5: I've never been more optimistic than I am today that we have the formula to end this war. Help Ukraine be more lethal. Let those supporting Russia to know it's going to be a price to be paid if you keep doing it.
4: Now, Graham came to the House in the GOP wave of 1995. He later served as one of the House prosecutors in the impeachment trial of former President Clinton.
3: President Trump paid tribute on True Social, calling Graham one of the greatest people and senators I have ever known and a true American patriot. He's ordered flags to fly at half-staff for the White House and government buildings nationwide in honor of the senator. And tributes to him are pouring in from around the world as well. Israeli Prime Minister Benjamin Netanyahu on Fox and Friends Weekend.
6: He was a wonderful, wonderful friend, a great American patriot, and a great champion of the Israel-American alliance. And I'll miss him personally a lot, a lot. I really, really thought the world of him.
3: Graham's support for Israel and Ukraine was robust, and he pushed hard to curb Iran's nuclear and missile programs. South Carolina's governor will appoint a temporary senator to fill the seat. 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
15: Sunny skies continue to round out the weekend. Very comfortable air continuing to work its way in. Temperatures up into the mid-80s this afternoon with those dew points in the 50s. We'll drop all the way back into the upper 50s and lower 60s later tonight under fair skies. Warming trend to kick off the work week. Upper 80s Monday, pushing 90 degrees Tuesday, and our next chance of showers and storms by Wednesday. From Stormwatch 9 Weather Center, I'm meteorologist Kevin Skorupa.
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0: This is The Pet Show with America's favorite pet expert, Warren Eckstein. Warren's the author of How to Get Your Dog to Do What You Want, How to Get Your Cat to Do What You Want, and he's here to answer all your pet and animal questions. Now, say hello to Warren Eckstein.
1: And hello, everyone, and welcome once again to The Pet Show. Is your Basset looking a little blue? Are your felines behaving a bit flaky? Does your Schnauzer have you totally stumped? Well, if you love your dogs and adore your cats and really want to get inside their head to understand their behavior almost as well as they understand you, or maybe you're just confused about why your dog or your cat behaves a certain way or behaves the way they do, or maybe you just want to improve their lifestyle. Either way, you know what to do. Stay tuned, because once again, right here, right now, it is time for The Pet Show. America and Canada's first and only real pet psychology, pet training, pet behavior, pet lifestyle show. So hop up on my couch, bring those furry little buddies with you, folks. It is that time once again to let the animal analyzing begin. Hello, everyone. I'm Warren Eckstein. This is The Pet Show, the place where we absolutely, positively, never, ever doubt about it. Love, adore, and as I stress every single week, respect pets as much as you do. By the way, if you want to join me on the Evergreen Pet Show family, if you have a question about your dog or cat's behavior, they're jumping, they're digging, they're humping, they're biting, they're pulling you down the block, they chase other dogs, they don't come back when you call them, your cat woke you up in the middle of the night, peed on your pillow, won't use the litter box, hates the new, you get the idea, right? That's what this show does. Unlike anything else, we help people resolve any issues that they might be having with their dogs and cats, and as I state every week, any issues that their dogs may be having with them. So if you have a question about your dog or cat's behavior, want to find out why they're doing what they do or how to resolve any issues, great time to give me a call. By the way, I do have a few things to give away on today's show. I have those amazing air horns that everyone who walks their dog, whether they're stray dogs, coyotes, foxes, wolves, needs to have, or even people, needs to have with them. I got those amazing t-shirts that say none of my friends walk upright from sizes small to 5X. I got copies of my best-selling Random House books, either How to Get Your Dog or How to Get Your Cat to Do What You Want, and those amazing calming discs and recovery products from acornpets.com. So, if you have a question, a comment, or just want to share a great story about a dog or cat you rescued, great time to give me a call. The phone number here at The Pet Show, 877-725-8255. That's 877-725-8255. 877-725-8255. That is the way to get through. Plenty of time for your calls. Some great stuff to give away as well. Let me tell you what is coming up on today's show, besides your questions, besides your comments. This is important. The importance of being fully present and aware of your thoughts and your emotions and your actions when you're training your dogs. How to use mindfulness and get positive results when training your dog. Something I started many years ago. Also, for my cat lovers out there, you know, a cat's environment play a crucial role in their behavior. Coming up, how enriching your cat's environment can prevent or reduce many feline behavior issues, such as scratching or not using a litter box. Also, the importance of routine coming up on that as well. Again, the phone number, 877-725-8255. Now, I've been working on this for a long, long time. And finally, I was able to narrow in, and I put together my own top 10 list for training your dogs. Warren's top 10 list for training your dogs. I'll give you a hint. In order to properly train your dogs, you need to train yourself first. I'll explain coming up in a little bit. 877-725-8255. Also coming up on today's show, From improving your mood to keeping your body moving, our dogs and cats can offer much more than companionship, especially if you're thinking of retiring. If you're getting a little older, I like to kind of talk about those chronologically challenged years, or maybe you're retired or just about ready to retire, living with a dog or living with a cat can really be beneficial for you. We'll talk about that coming up. As always, plenty of time for your questions and comments. Lots of great stuff to give away. So if your pet is jumping, chewing, scratching, confused about the litter box, not housebroken, doesn't get along with other dogs, or some people or just believes that anything that moves has got a hump, give me a call, 877-725-8255, 877-725-8255. Now, the question of the day is pretty simple. Does being around your dog or your cat improve the mood you're in? Maybe put you in a bad mood, I'm asking. Does being around your dog or cat put you in a good mood? Give me a call, 877-725-8255, 877-725-8255. Plenty of time for your calls. As I said, lots of stuff to give away as well on the show today. Now, before we get started, I don't have to tell you about the catastrophe in Texas and what's going on there. And coming up on today's show, my own nonprofit 501c3 Hugs and Kisses Animal Fund will be donating, has already donated, so I'll be asking for your help, so stay tuned for that as well. But the number here, if you have a question or a comment, 877-725-8255, 877-725-8255. That is the way to get through to the Pet Show. As I said, plenty of time for your calls. Lots of great stuff to give away as well. So if you have a question or comment, now's a great time to give me a call. Lots of good stuff coming up on today's show, as I was saying, the top 10 tips for training. But also coming up on today's show, I'm going to be talking about certain things that you probably have never heard me talk about. A couple of things came up this week. Like, Warren, the last couple of months we noticed that you've been sharing some personal information about your career, which is something you've never really done in the past. Well, today I'm going to do it as well. On today's show, listen to me carefully, what does Bill Blass Suits, Lunchroom, Sanctuary, Six Chimpanzees, A Black Eye, A Bloody Nose, Thousands of Dollars in Damage, and A Can of Coca-Cola, and yours truly, Warren Eckstein, what does that all have in common? Bill Blass Suits, Lunchroom, Chimpanzees, Bloody Nose, Black Eye. We'll talk about that coming up. Also coming up on today's show, someone texted me this week and said, Warren, what are some of the most unusual places that you've broadcast your radio show from in almost 50 years? What are the most unusual places? Well, I'm going to go through a list of them a little bit later, but I'll just tell you one of them. I actually broadcast from an elephant sanctuary years ago, and I was actually in the area broadcasting with the elephants surrounding me, and unbeknownst to me, they set it up at the backside of the elephants versus the front side of the elephant. I'll tell you that story coming up a little bit later as well. Again, that number, 877-725-8255, 877-725-8255, and that is the way to get through. Lots of very important stuff coming up on today's show as well in terms of training. We get a lot of calls, and so many dogs wind up at shelters because of training situations, so we're going to confront that as well. Also, we're going to confront this. It's been hot all over the country. I'd like to find out from you guys how you're dealing with your dogs and cats in the heat. What are you doing? Your advice sometimes will help other people. So if you have some advice, I'll take it from you as well. Give me a call, 877-725-8255. Plenty of time for your calls. I want to find out if being around your dogs and cats makes your mood better. If you're in a bad mood, does it make you feel better? And if you're in a good mood, does it make you feel sad? I want to know. Give me a call. Also coming up, and this is really, really, really important, I'm going to share my top 10 list in terms of what's important if you have a dog that needs some training, what you need to know. We'll take a look at that. Plenty of time to answer all of your pet and animal questions. Let me take a quick break here, and then we'll get to some of your calls. You know, for years now, you guys have heard me talk about Delta Rescue. And I want to talk about it today because I really know they need your help right now. And if you were sure, I mean really sure, that every single dollar you donated, I mean, sometimes you don't know where it goes, but if you were sure that every dollar you donated, you can absolutely change the life and the destiny of thousands of dogs and cats that had no shot. I'm talking about dogs and cats thrown out of cars in the wilderness, in the wild, in the forest, in the cities, all across America, the deserts. What happens to them? Well, not usually good unless they're picked up by my good friends at Delta Rescue, which they're picked up by the thousands. That's a legacy we all want to leave behind, I'm sure. For over 45 years now, Delta Rescue and my good friend Leo Grillo would never be able to do the absolutely amazing critical work they do. Every day they save lives, provide medical attention for over 1,500 dogs and cats. Delta Rescue is the group that really deserves your dollars. That's why I decided to make a bequest for Delta's rescued animals in my own personal estate planning. A bequest to Delta Rescue will make your legacy work for the animals right now, provide tax benefits, means everybody wins. But you may not be ready. May not be ready for long-range plans. Doesn't make any difference. Every donation, big, small, or medium, is a chance to keep more than 1,500 dogs, cats, and horses not only happy, not only safe, not only healthy, but actually loved for the first time in their entire lives. I want you to go to their website, deltarescue.org. 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That's dogs to 801-801. By the way, Delta Rescue happens to be a top-ranked charity by GuideStar.com. 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I'm Warren Eckstein. 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

0: That's what I want to know. How come my bulldog don't bark? We are back on the Pet Show. I'm Warren Eckstein. Now, great time to give me a call. The phone number here at the Pet Show, 877-725-8255. Plenty of time for your calls. I got a few things to give away on the show as well. Coming up, someone asked me this week some of the strangest places I broadcast from. We'll talk about that and also tell you about... I see we're getting some calls from Maryland. I got beat up by chimpanzees. We'll talk about that story later. Bill Blass suits, black eye, bloody nose, Coca-Cola. What does it all have to do with me? You'll hear that story coming up a little bit later. But right now, the phone number, 877-725-8255. The question of the day, does being around your pet improve your mood? I want to know. We're also going to take a look at, for my feline lovers out there, a lot of people aren't aware how important the environment is for their cat's behavior. We'll talk about that right after we get to a couple of calls. Let's go to Jameson in Ocala, Florida. Hey, Jameson, welcome to the show.
1: Hello.
0: Is it Ocala or Ocala?
1: Ocala.
0: Oh, I'm such a New Yorker.
1: That's all right. There's plenty of them here.
0: Listen, let me tell you, we're all over the place. Although, you know what's interesting? When I lived in New York, everyone I knew that retired or got older, they all moved to Florida, right? You got them all. Except for me.
1: We're getting 350 people a day moving to Ocala.
0: Well, where I live now is in Arizona. And
1: okay, and you're getting inundated with Californians.
0: I'm one of those California people that moved from California to Arizona. I'm not so sure that people are thrilled that so many Californians are coming here. But anyway, we are here. So anyway, what can I do for you, Jameson?
1: Well, I want to thank you because my dog was barking at anything that's moved, and so I'd get up and I'd yell at him no, and you told me what you do is you say thank you, good job, good boy, and it works.
0: You know, I'm always amazed by people say, wow, it worked. Like, of course it worked. You're absolutely right. You know, a lot of people don't realize, Jameson, when they have a dog that's barking or a cat that's doing something wrong, they focus so much on the negative aspect of it, they don't realize that what they're doing is actually reinforcing that behavior. Where if you step back a little bit and look at it from the dog's point of view or the cat's point of view, you can figure out what the best way to resolve them. So going over and saying thank you, I guess your dog even loves you more now than ever before.
1: Well, I love him. He rescued me. I was in a dark place and I heard, I recycle, right? And yeah. I heard something in the back going through my cans. I grabbed a broom. I thought it was a raccoon or a possum, but I grabbed my broom, threw open the door, ready to smack, cocked back and everything, and in comes this puppy. It'd been below freezing for 3 days.
0: Wow.
1: And I know supposedly acorns are bad for dogs.
0: Yeah.
1: But he eats them.
0: You know,
1: he survived on them.
0: Whatever they survive on. I'm so interested, James. First of all, what I would do is I would rescue the possum and the raccoons, too. But anyway, a quick tip for people. I'm glad you called, by the way, Jameson. Thank you for that. Thank you. I'm going to move on, but thank you for that. Thank you. I appreciate that call. Thank you. A lot of people have possum. I love possums or raccoons. I love raccoons in their backyard. And sometimes they abuse them to get rid of them. And there's no need to do that. You know, for a while, I had an incredible sanctuary for my own animals in upstate New York. And I was inundated with some critters from all over. So what I did is in the areas that they needed to stay away from, I had my age is showing, but a transistor or battery-operated radio on a talk station. What I also did is I put spot spotlights on there and left a light on all the time with the voice coming out of the radio. He put it on a talk station, by the way, with the voice coming out of the radio as well as the bright light coming down around the garbage area. They never went there again. They just stayed away. The other thing that you can try to do, and this may sound a little eccentric to people, is get some pantyhose. I don't know if people still wear them. Get some pantyhose. Go to your favorite grooming shop or your barber or your beauty parlor, salon, whatever you want to call it. Get some human hair and dog hair. Put it in the pantyhose. Tie it up. Put the pantyhose around the area where the animals are coming. When they pick up on the strong scent of dog hair and human hair, that may be enough to discourage them as well. It kind of looked weird in my backyard. I had pantyhose hanging from my trees to keep the deer away. But you know what? It did the job, and it really, really worked. So there you go. But that's one of the, I'm one of those people that says every living thing has a right to live. I step over ants, but that's just me. But in terms of possums and raccoons, a lot of times they get abused by people that don't understand that there are humane ways and safer ways and better ways to keep them from getting into your garbage pail. You know, Martin, I'm going to hold you off. Let me take a break. I got to take a break in a minute. Let me hold you off in Delaware because I want to spend a little bit more time with you. Also, we're going to take a look at some of the strangest places. And also, we're going to take a look at this. You know, research shows that a cat's environment plays a crucial role in their behavior. A lot of people call me here on the Pet Show with a lot of cat questions. And we're going to take a look at how the environment plays an important role. The number here at the Pet Show, 877-725-8255, 877-725-8255. That is the way to get through. Plenty of time for your calls. Got some great stuff to give away. 877-725-8255. I'm Warren Eckstein, and we'll find out whether your dogs improve your mood or not. I'm Warren Eckstein. This is The Pet Show.

0: But then if that sort of life is what you wish, you may grow up to be a fish.
1: Hey, Warren Eckstein here. 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
8: Sunny skies continue to round out the weekend. Very comfortable air continuing to work its way in. Temperatures up into the mid-80s this afternoon with those dew points in the 50s. We'll drop all the way back into the upper 50s and lower 60s later tonight under fair skies. Warming trend to kick off the work week. Upper 80s Monday, pushing 90 degrees Tuesday, and our next chance of showers and storms by Wednesday. From Stormwatch 9 Weather Center, I'm meteorologist Kevin Skorupa.
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10: A little disco duck here on the Pet Show on Warren X. It was interesting on my Los Angeles show. Just, you know, I do my LA show just before I come here. Someone called me from Grants Pass, Oregon, I believe it was. Even though it was an L.A. show, she called me from Grants Pass, Oregon, and she had an aggressive duck. And I had to resolve that issue. And you might say, well, Warren, how did you resolve it? Well, I resolved it. I'll tell you, I had many ducks in my life, and they were all well-behaved ducks, and I resolved her duck problem. We'll talk about that another time. But, yes, I did resolve the case of the killer duck in Grants Pass, Oregon. Martin, we're going to get to you in just a second. The phone number here, 877-725-8255, 877-725-8255. I do have some T-shirts to give away, from small to 5X. They come in black, red, navy, charcoal, maroon.

0: apricot is in many colors. I got copies of my books to give away, those amazing air horns to give away as well. So if you have a question or comment, great time to call me. Or if you just want to answer my question of the day, pretty simple. Does being around your pet improve your mood? I want to know. 877-725-8255. Milton, just before we get to you, let me share this. We have a lot of people that listen to the Pet Show that are feline fanatics, and I love you guys. Cats are amazing animals. But a lot of people call up with cat behavioral issues, and I deal with it all the time. For 50-some-odd years, I've been dealing with cat behavior in shelters all across the USA. Well, now research actually shows that a cat's environment plays a crucial role in your cat's behavior. Environmental enrichment can prevent or reduce many common behavioral issues. Consider these factors. This is the type of stuff I post on my YouTube channel, youtube.com/WarrenXline. For example, vertical space, cat trees, wall shelves. Cats need vertical spaces. They also need multiple hiding spots and retreat areas. It's not easy living with human beings. They need to get away from us once in a while. Separate feeding, separate drinking, and separate areas for elimination. No one wants to eat their dinner or their lunch in the bathroom. Put the food away from the litter box. Interactive toys, and sometimes those feeders with puzzles are really good. Window perches for outdoor viewing. Boxes, bags, organic plants that are safe for your pets. The environment can make all the difference in the world in terms of your cat's behavior. Cats also thrive on a routine. And any change, someone moving in, someone moving out, new boyfriend, new girlfriend, new pet, new house, that can all change. So try to keep feeding times consistent, play sessions consistent, litter box cleaning consistent, sleep-wake cycles and social interaction can make a difference. Listen, cats are amazing animals, and sometimes they're neglected because they think that people, a lot of people think it's just a cat and they don't get depressed. They're just, no, cats are very sensitive little critters, and by following the advice I just gave you, you can make their lives a whole lot better. 877-725-8255, the phone number. Let's go to my friend Martin in Milton, Delaware. Hey, Martin, welcome to the Pet Show.
1: Hi. Hello.
0: Hi, Martin. How are you today?
1: All is well.
0: What can I do for you?
1: Well, I have, I don't know, kind of probably a typical problem. I moved into my mom's house recently, and I had to bring my two children. My house isn't big enough for them. And she has a dog that I believe used to bring her much joy constantly. And since the kids have been here, the dog's behavior has changed drastically. She's extremely nervous. Doesn't like the noise of the kids jumping. And
0: How old are the kids?
1: One and three.
0: Okay. Let me be honest with you, okay? If I go to the swimming pool and there's 1 and 3-year-olds making a lot of noises and all kinds of sounds with their parents, I'm a little freaked out myself. So a dog that has not
1: my
0: been exposed...
1: the same thing.
0: So, yeah, a dog that's not... First of all, kids are very animated, number one. The way they sound, number two. And your mom was giving the dog all of the attention, but as grandmas now can be, I'm sure the two kids are getting a lot of attention also, which is going to make the dog say, hey, what about me? All of this should really work out to your benefit. Really really important thing to remember. Don't neglect the amount of time your mother spent with the dogs since the kids arrived. In fact, if anything, it should be increased. Your mom should have more than ample time, and you should have more than ample time to spend time with the dog away from the kids. Now, I have no children, so how do I get my dogs to accept the fact when kids come over? Prior, when I first adopt or rescue a dog, what we'll do is I will play Nickelodeon, or I will play Disney, some children's, so the dogs become accustomed to the sound of kids before they're actually introduced. I would have the kids around just before you feed the dog, have the kids around when you give the dog a treat, have the kids around when you're going to take the dog for a walk. Once the kids start associating a lot of positive things with the dog, it will reverse itself. The dog will start associating a lot of positive things with the kid, and the family will be back in good shape. But it's going to take some time and some patience. It's kind of like all of a sudden, how can I put this in without getting in trouble? It's like all of a sudden a guy moving into a female dormitory. All of a sudden, a woman moving into a male dormitory. Things changed. Everything's changed around them. No different with the dog. This was a private home. Your mom's living with the dog 24/7. They love each other. They share treats with each other. And now your mom spends more time with the kids. First pet psychology. If you go to my website, thepetshow.com, there's a whole article there on first pet psychology. Read the article. Even though it's involving other pets, it should be the same with children, and I'm sure they will get along famously once you follow my advice, Martin.
1: I appreciate it. I think that the dog is a little... I feel like we're one step behind that. How do I get the dog into a position where... Like, we won't allow them in the same room, because when a kid screams, the dog charges. And it's not bitten them, but it's showing this aggression that makes us to separate them.
0: Yeah, well, but how would, let me ask you a question. How would you feel if another guy moved into your house and took over your garage?
1: Right. I get that.
0: What we want to do is we want to make any reaction with the dogs and the children a positive reaction. So rather than confine the dog away from the children, have the dog on a leash and harness with your mom and have the children in that room sitting on the other side. Having you calm the dog down. Give the dog a special toy he only gets when the kids are around. When you take the dog for a walk and your mom takes the dog, have the kids carried with you. So the more the dog associates the kids being with them in a pleasant situation, the quicker you're going to have a resolution to the problem. It's really that simple. I deal with this all the time. I used to give lectures for parent clubs and how to prepare your dog for the arrival of kids, but now it's a grandparent thing. And so follow my advice. You know what? I'm also going to do this, Martin. Let's put Martin on hold. Martin, I'm going to send you a copy of How to Get Your Dog to Do What You Want. There's some great chapters in there, and I know the situation changed. You moved in with your mom, but let's remember, the dog was there first, and just because it's a dog doesn't mean it gets any less than any other human would get. So make sure it's getting more positive attention than ever before. Longer walks, maybe not more food, but an extra feeding. Have the dogs around. Have the kids around when the dog's receiving positive attention. It'll all change, I promise. We're gonna send Martin a copy of How to Get Your Dog to Do What You Want. Great call, by the way, Martin. I really do appreciate it. Hey, the phone number here at the Pet Show is 877-725-8255. Plenty of time for your calls. If your dog is jumping, humping, digging, your cat's not using a litter box, scratching your furniture, or if you just want to answer my question, do you find that you feel better, that your mood is better when around your dogs and cats? Give me a call, 877-725-8255. That is the way to get through. Now, for years, you hear me talk about Lucy Pet Products and Lucy Pet Food and what a great product it is, made with those prebiotic and probiotic formula made in their own laboratory, in their own factories, in their own laboratory located in Southern California. A really passionate company about your pets, but I don't want you to just to hear it from me. I want you to hear from a listener. This is what they said about Lucy Pets.
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I'm Warren Eckstein. That phone number, 877-725-8255. Got a question about your dog or cat's behavior, jumping, humping, digging, scratching, litter box issues. Can't take your dog for a walk because he sees another dog and he turns into Cujo. Won't go for a walk at all. Doesn't come back when you call him. If you have a question about your dog or cat's behavior, great time to give me a call. The phone number here at the Pet Show. I will help you. 877-725-8255. 877-725-8255. That is the way to get through. So the question came up on my other show, how to stop your dog from door dashing. You know what I'm talking about. So many people have dogs that run out the door. This is an article that I'm going to put on my YouTube channel at youtube.com/Warren Eckstein. So let me share it with you now because a lot of people have this issue. Does your dog see an open door as an invitation to take off on an adventure of a lifetime? You know, having a door-darting dog can be scary and a stressful thing, especially if they ignore you when you're trying to call them back. It's terrifying to imagine what could happen if they run into a busy road or get lost in the great outdoors. So why do dogs run out of doors? Lack of physical and mental exercise sometimes. Sometimes they have a strong prey drive that kicks in. Sometimes it's just a matter of seeing a squirrel, or they just want to go out and explore the big wide world. You know, just think of the door from a dog's point of view. The door is where the dogs, it's where we come and go from, which is a happy place. It's where people come and go from, it's a happy place. It's where they have to go to be walked to go outside or go for a game or go for a walk. It's where guests come through, as I said. So this is a very, very important reason for them to get out. One of the most important things that you can do is to prevent your dog from doing this, and there are ways to do it. Rather than yelling and screaming at the dog, which never works, and once a dog gets out, their chances are they're going to do it again. She can always use a dog gate as a last resort, but I always recommend teach your dog to sit and stay at doorways. Sit and stay before they go outside. I use with my dog sit and stay, and then I use the word okay to let them out. They don't cross that threshold. It's like an imaginary or an invisible threshold until I say, okay, let's go. And while you're at it, practicing the dog's come command is also critical. But generally speaking, the dogs that bolt out of people's doors and run away are generally dogs that are not getting enough mental stimulation, not getting enough physical exercise, and it's their way of getting it. So if you have a dog darting door, some good solid training, sit and stay training can go a long way, but at the same time making sure that you practice the return or the come command or recall command is critical as well. I would venture to say that more people lose their dogs we just went through the 4th of July, and how many calls and emails I got, my dog went out the door, what do I do? My dog got out, my cat, what do I do? That's why it's critical to teach your pets not to go outside or past that barrier when you are not with them. Critical stuff. Hey, the phone number here at the Pet Show, 877-725-8255. 877-725-8255. That is the way to get through. We got plenty of time to answer all of your pet and animal questions. We got lots of good stuff to give away as well. Now, people often ask me, just the other day, and I'm going to tell you the story. I'll tell you the story when we come back. But right now, people ask me, Warren, where are some of the most unusual places that you broadcast in the Pet Show? After all, we've been talking to each other for over 45 years. Well, I did a fashion show at the Guggenheim Museum in Manhattan. I did a live broadcast. Late 70s. My hair was in a ponytail, but I had to wear a tuxedo, rented, by the way. And it was. I'm talking about the mayor was there, the governor was there, the vice president was there. The most important people in New York at the Guggenheim Museum, and I had to MC a fashion show with some rescue dogs. We got a lot of dogs adopted, raised a lot of money, wasn't thrilled about the tuxedo. My mother would used to say to me, you know, Warren, if you don't study in school, you're going to wind up naked in Macy's window. Well, I didn't wind up naked there, but I did wind up doing a broadcast in Macy's window in New York City about animal behavior around the 4th of July. So yes, Mom, I know you're not around anymore, but I know you're listening wherever you are. I was in Macy's window. No, but I was fully dressed, I promised. Also, if anyone listens to me, you know I'm not the most literate person in the world. Well, I did a broadcast at the Algonquin Roundtable with some of the most literate people in the entire world.
I didn't say too much. Sardi's, the most famous restaurant in New York for Broadway. I did it at Sardi's. I was inside a cat enclosure on the on Hollywood Boulevard and Vine, the streets of the Hamptons, and I did a remote broadcast in front of 20,000 people with my friend Al Roker at Madison Square Garden at the International Cat Show. Just some of the places I had the opportunity to broadcast from. What was my favorite? I think I enjoyed inside the cat enclosure with a bunch of kittens. That's the way it is. Hey, great time to give me a call. Plenty of time for your calls. Lots of great stuff to give away. The question of the day, does being around your pet improve your mood? The phone number, 877-725-8255. 877-725-8255. Quick break and then right back to some of your calls. You know, if you have a dog and you walk your dog, or even if you walk by yourself without a dog, everyone needs that. You just heard someone call me about thanking me for having an air horn. Those air horns are so critical. 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Coyotes and stray dogs and strange people. Having one of these small air horns I had made up that fits into your hand is critical to keep you and your pet safe when you're out for a walk. So critical, as a matter of fact, we want you all to have them. 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It's all one word. 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They come in many different colors. There's black, there's navy, there's blue, there's green, antique orange, whatever that color is, Azalea, and they come in sizes up to 5XL. 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I'm Warren Eckstein. 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

And still coming up on today's show, we have a whole other hour to go. I really want to spend some time with you and talk about some real important topics. It took me years to put this together. My top tens for training your dog, the role of mindfulness in dog training. It's kind of an interesting topic. I think you'll enjoy it when you listen to it. And also, I want to explain to people why living with a dog or cat, I believe, improves your mood, especially if you're thinking about retiring in a few years, or maybe you're already retired. And that's what led me to the question of the day: does being around your pet improve your mood? So we'll talk about that. I got some great things to give away. The phone number here at the Pet Show, 877-725-8255, 877-725-8255. Also, when we come back, I'll tell you how Bill Blass Suits, a lunchroom, a sanctuary, 6 chimpanzees, a black eye, a bloody nose, thousands of dollars in damage, and 2 broken fingers, and yours truly, Warren Eckstein, how they all come together. And believe me, they do. We have time. I also want to talk about a lot more people have home offices now, a lot of dangers in home offices for not only our pets, but for our kids as well. So we'll talk about that. Again, the number 877-725-8255. Plenty of time for your calls. And again, the question of the day: does being around your dog or does being around your cat make your mood better? It does for me. No matter what mood I'm in, a little time with my dogs and I'm a happy guy. 877-725-8255, the phone number. I'm Warren Eckstein. This is The Pet Show.

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0: This death shocks Washington. I'm Carmen Roberts, Fox News. Longtime Republican Senator Lindsey Graham, a former presidential candidate and leading advocate for military action against Iran, died suddenly last night, sending shockwaves through the political landscape.
1: President Trump was on the phone on NBC's Meet the Press, where Graham was scheduled to appear Sunday to praise one of his staunchest backers.
2: He was like a member of the family to me. It's very tough, actually.
1: The president noted Senator Graham's strong stances on many issues, sometimes in opposition of him, but he said Senate colleagues respected Graham for that.
2: He was somebody that most Democrats liked. Some didn't, but most Democrats liked, and just about all of the Republicans liked Lindsey. He got along with everybody.
1: Graham spent decades in the Senate, starting in 2003, succeeding retiring South Carolina Senator Strom Thurmond. Grinnell Scott, Fox News.
0: The president ordered flags lowered to half-staff on federal buildings and military installations. No cause of death revealed, other than Graham died after a brief illness. He was 71. Republicans are scrambling to find a replacement for his critical Senate seat.
3: Joe Wilson, the Republican congressman from South Carolina, he's already indicated, he said, I will stay in the House to protect that narrow margin. Somebody like Nancy Mace, who ran unsuccessfully for the Republican nomination for governor, she's already indicated that she might want to get in. But if you take somebody from the House, then you hurt that mathematical equation over there. Now, what you could do is appoint a caretaker senator and then have somebody run in a primary. They're going to have a snap lightning primary here in about 4 weeks. And then whoever that nominee is, if they win in November, then they would serve out the balance of that term come January.
0: Fox's Chad Pergram in Washington. Graham's death raises GOP concerns about passing the president's agenda before the midterms. 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
14: Looks like another night with fair skies across the area. Temperatures dropping back into the upper 50s to lower 60s. Humidity becoming a factor again as we go later into Monday and Tuesday. Highs Monday will be between 85 and 88 with sunshine yet again. And with sunshine, we're pushing 90 degrees with some humidity Tuesday with our next chance of showers and storms developing on Wednesday. From the Stormwatch 9 Weather Center, I'm meteorologist Kevin Skorupa.
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0: He was the first, and he's still the best. For 30 years, Tom Gresham has been your trusted source on all things ballistic. New guns, Second Amendment, personal protection, be part of it. Call Tom Talk Gun. Now, here's Tom.
1: I was at the range on July 4th, and all the ARs were gone, and that's not something I've ever seen in my life. I mean, I've never been in Virginia and Pennsylvania my whole life, so never had to experience that before, and it was not it's not pleasant to see.
2: That's how they actually want it to be, is there are no ARs at the range at all. All right, welcome again to Gun Talk. I am Tom Gresham, and you know what? You can be a part of this. Just give me a call, 866-TALK-GUN or Tom Talk Gun. That'll get you in here. We do this every week. We'll talk anything from technical, guns, ammo, reloading, all the rest of it. But, of course, you got to talk politics, and when you talk politics, it's the Second Amendment. And, you know, honestly, I think we're in a pretty special place right now because there's just so many good things happening. And honestly, one of the very best places for you to keep informed on this is The Reload. It was started by and founded by Stephen Katowski. He joins us right now. Stephen, I am personally really excited because I've been doing this for so long, and now I see all of these outlets that are covering the Second Amendment in ways that we couldn't do before. When did you start The Reload?
1: I started The Reload back in 2021, so it's been 5 years now.
2: Wow.
1: We've been going strong and focused on, you know, hard news and analysis, which is something I think the industry, the journalism, sort of lacks a good approach to that when it comes to firearms policy and politics, and try to fill that gap, you know.
2: Well, you brought your background as a journalist to this, and that's a report on Second Amendment and gun rights, and you've been doing that. And it has become really the go-to source. There are, and we know, there are a lot of really good sources out there, but you turn your people loose, and you've got a number of good reporters, writers, people you tap into, and you have insight that a lot of people and outlets don't have. So I just want to congratulate you on all the good work you're doing.
1: Well, thank you so much. That's exactly what we strive for. You know, we try to be sober and serious and take a hard-nosed approach to reporting on these issues. And
2: well, it is. And those that want to know, just go to thereload.com. It is a subscription-based service. And I just tell people, look, if you really want to be informed, if you want to be the smartest person in the room when it comes to this stuff, you need to get the emails. And some of it's available without the subscription. But for the best package, you know, it's not expensive. I just tell people it's really worthwhile.
1: And that's how we support ourselves. So we're not funded by any major corporation or group. It's all a membership, so we're accountable to the membership.
2: Okay, so you've been reporting on, well, let's just say for 5 years. I've been reporting on this for 50 years. And I keep telling people, I said, look, it's hard for people who are relatively new in this to understand how far we have come, because there were times right after GCA 68, after the Brady Bill, after the Clinton gun ban, the assault weapons ban, it just looked like it was a one-way trip to gun ban world, and we were not going to ever make any progress on this. And what we're seeing now is, in my view, phenomenal. I'd love to kind of get your take on it.
1: Yeah, I think that's fair to say, right? I mean, at one point, polling showed in the 1960s that handgun bans were overwhelmingly popular. And if you look at the exact same poll from Gallup today, the most recent one, you know, it's incredibly unpopular. It's in the 20% range. So things have really changed, both culturally as well. You know, Leonard Skinner had a whole song about banning handguns at one point, right? Which I'm sure younger people would find that very strange to
2: yeah,
1: hear.
2: Yeah.
1: But it's true. And then certainly the legal landscape is what's changed perhaps the most, because you've got the Supreme Court. It took them until 2008 to say the Second Amendment really does anything at all, right? And they haven't exactly moved at a lightning pace to build out their Second Amendment jurisprudence, but that's kind of how the court works, to be fair. It took them, you know, a century to build out the First Amendment jurisprudence.
2: And, correct.
1: So now we're seeing, though, that kind of accelerate. We had two cases this year from the Supreme Court in Wolford v. Lopez and U.S. v. Hamani, both Second Amendment cases where the court came down on the side of the more expansive view of what the Second Amendment protects. And now, I think, most exciting of all, if you follow the space, they've taken up, finally, an AR-15 ban, which is going to be monumental, I think, when that drops.
2: It is. They actually combined two cases. It'll be heard next session of the Supreme Court. And pretty much all of the people who know what they're doing, who are handicapping this, on either side of the aisle, on either side of the gun issue, are saying the Supreme Court is going to come back and destroy the bans on AR-15s.
1: Yeah, we had a piece this week where we spoke to a number of Second Amendment scholars from across the ideological spectrum, you know, people who study this for a living, folks like David Koppel from the Independence Institute, Andrew Willinger, who's a Georgia State University professor, used to run Duke University's Firearms Law Center. You know, people on opposite sides of the spectrum when it comes to what they think about the Second Amendment. But you're right, they all have, you know, preliminarily, on first glance, they all seem to be thinking the court's going the same direction, which is likely to strike down AR-15 bans.
2: And we're all, of course, always quick to say, only a fool predicts what the Supreme Court's going to do. But in this case, they have given off a lot of signs of where they want to go. And basically, it appears they were waiting for the right case, because they turned down the Maryland case, Snopes case, and then, but now they turn right around and they're going to take this one. They were waiting for the right time, and probably, don't you think, waiting for the decisions in Wolford and Hermione.
1: Yeah, it seems that way, right? We had in Snopes the Maryland case. Justice Brett Kavanaugh wrote a statement as to why he didn't vote to take up that case, because you remember there were three votes. Thomas, Gorsuch, and Alito all said we should take the Maryland challenge. Mm-hmm. You only need four to take it, so Kavanaugh could have been that fourth, but he said, I want to wait a little bit. You know, he said, we'll take this up in a turn or two, and that's exactly what they've done here. And you're right, they did it right after issuing those other two Second Amendment decisions.
2: Yeah, I think they were just basically setting it up to be successful in this one. So that one of the questions is, and you've talked to the experts, is people are saying, yeah, okay, it's an AR-15 case, but we also want a decision on magazine capacity bans. Is it possible, are you hearing anything about them maybe somehow combining that so that this AR-15 case ends up covering that as well?
1: You know, I had Stephen Holbrook, another prominent Second Amendment lawyer who's been in this game as long as you have.
2: Holbrook is the OG. I mean, he is the guy that you want to listen to.
1: Yeah, absolutely. And he's a super prominent person, was there back in the 70s, the beginning of the legal movement on the Second Amendment. And he thinks that it's likely this decision in the AR case is going to have a major impact on the magazine cases, right? I think it's a little more straightforward to do the AR-15 bans because there's less dispute, at least theoretical dispute, over whether or not they're arms.
2: Are magazine arms, are they actually covered by the Second Amendment? We're going to get there. Right. That's going to happen. All right, I got to switch real quick because you're in Virginia, and you were telling me when you went to the range, it's a different world right now. And I know that we're looking forward to this decision on AR-15s, but in Virginia right now, you're under basically a ban on ARs.
1: Yeah, that's right. I mean, we had two preliminary injunctions that were issued against enforcement of this law before it went into effect on July 1st. However, unfortunately for gun owners in Virginia, and gun dealers especially, the injunctions only block the state police and a couple of what are called Commonwealth's attorneys, which are basically local prosecutors. They don't block every law enforcement officer in the state. So in theory, if you tried to buy or sell an AR today, you could be arrested for it. And the Attorney General has made it clear that that's his interpretation of these rulings. They only enjoin these certain parties. So the effect has been you can't buy them. There you go. I was at the range on July 4th taking some beginner shooters out, and you know, I obviously there's plenty of people who lived in states that have this kind of ban, but I've never lived in one before, and it was pretty eerie seeing the empty shelves in there. It felt, to be honest with you, it felt a bit dystopian. Shelves are empty. You can't buy them. They're not on sale. Maybe that'll change soon. These cases are moving very quickly, but for now, that's the reality.
2: Overall, we're in a good place. I know we've had a lot of lower courts ignore or thumb their noses at, or actually purposely try to undo Heller and Bruin. And now the Supreme Court's going to come back and say, no, we actually meant it. You're going to have to pay attention to us, you lower courts. Not that this is going to end it, because this is always going to go on. There's always going to be this fight, isn't there?
1: Yeah, I think that's absolutely right. But I think you're right in the fact that the Supreme Court does seem to be going in to stand up for its decisions and its precedents. You see that in Hamani and Wolf, especially in Wolford, because Wolford is basically, the vampire rule was this response to the Bruin ruling, right? They said you can't do may issue permitting. That's unconstitutional. So what did some of these states do? They said, all right, fine, we'll give out permits. But we're going to make it so you can't
2: anywhere.
1: Actually carry. And
2: yeah.
1: So, you know, that's important. If you care about the court's precedents, if you care about its Second Amendment jurisprudence and what they need to go down and tell the lower, although to be honest, a lot of the lower courts in that case, vampire rule was so out of bounds that most of even the left-leaning courts had ruled against those laws, except for this Hawaii one. But, you know, they're still being proactive about making sure the lower courts get and the states themselves get what's going on here. But you're also right that I think it's likely you're going to see it once ARs are struck down, if that is the way the court goes, what's likely to happen, I think, is the states will start adopting what Colorado has, which is basically a permit to purchase system for so-called assault weapons, right? So that's probably what things will go
2: just
1: next.
2: Anything they can come up with to make it more difficult to actually own and use them, and also to discourage people to getting them in the first place. So, yeah, they're never going to give up with their resistance, which means we, on our side, can never give up on our advocacy in support of the Second Amendment.
1: And, you know, I think it's important to note, too, that that would still be a pretty significant improvement for most people under these kinds of bans. You would still be able to buy the guns.
2: Good point.
1: You would have to go through a permitting system. And maybe that permitting system will be unconstitutional as well, depending on how they go with this. But
2: right.
1: It's still an improvement. I don't want to make people feel like nothing is changing. It's certainly changing.
2: Oh, yeah, no, things are definitely improving. And I would encourage people to go check out the Reload, thereload.com. Stephen, thank you so much for what you're doing. I applaud your efforts and success, and it's just getting better all the time.
1: Absolutely. Appreciate you having me on. Love being on the show.
2: All right, take care. All right, don't go very far. We'll be right back with more gun talk.
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5: 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The new PRC eliminates the unnecessary belt of the 300 Winchester Magnum and increases the body diameter. The 300 PRC 212 ELDX travels at over 2,850 feet per second with 3,824 foot-pounds of energy. The result is an optimum combination of accuracy and game-stopping performance. Black Hills Ammunition, the power of performance.
3: 250 years of American liberty. Ruger is honoring that milestone with firearms worthy of the moment. The 250th Anniversary Series, distinctly marked with made in the 250th year of American liberty. Each limited production model echoes Ruger's legendary 1976 Bicentennial line, while celebrating the freedoms the Second Amendment has safeguarded for generations. From the iconic 1022 to the LCP Max, the Super Wrangler to the American Rifle Gen 2, these aren't just guns.

0: Well, we're back with you here. I'm Tom Gresham. You can join us anytime you want to by giving me a call at Tom Talk Gun. That's me. I'm Tom. We talk guns. So the number is Tom Talk Gun. All right. We're open lines. Anything you want to talk about. Really, seriously. If it's about guns, in some form or fashion, it's got to somehow connect to guns. All right. Whether it's competition or hunting or gun rights or Second Amendment or collecting or whatever. I stirred it up a little bit this week. You never know what's going to happen. You never know what people are going to get riled up about. But over on X, you know, formerly Twitter, where I am at Gun Talk, and you should follow me over there. Seriously, go over there to join X, x.com, and look for me. I am at Gun Talk. Follow me there. You will see all the stuff that we're doing. It's quite entertaining, let's just say that. So I posted something that essentially said, hey, look, I know there are a lot of really good guns that are inexpensive, but that we also now have a lot of guns in the, I'm talking pistols particularly, in the $2,500 to $5,000 range. And said, you know, basically looking at you, Staccato, because you reset the marketplace. There was a time when no one would have imagined paying $2,500, $3,000 for a pistol. And now, you know, a lot of these double stack 1911s are up there and beyond. But what was interesting to me was the reaction, where people would say, well, that's just stupid. Nobody needs to spend more than $1,000 on a pistol. If you can't hit anything with a $500 pistol, then you got no business buying a $5,000 pistol. On and on and on. Same people, by the way, who would tell the anti-gunners when they say no one needs an AR-15, they would say, well, need has nothing to do with it. But then turn right around and say, well, you don't need an expensive pistol. Well, no, you don't. I would agree. But maybe you want it. I don't know. I would love to get your take on it. When you look at guns out there, and remember, there are a lot of different uses for them. A lot of different reasons for having different pistols. Pistols being, in this case, handguns. Revolvers also. So what do you think? $500? $1,000? $1,500? $25? $5,000 more? But you can get a Jason Burton 1911, but it's going to cost you $12,000 to $15,000 for a single 1911 pistol. And people are lined up for years to get them. So, I don't know. Is there a right or a wrong to it? You tell me. Give me a call at Tom Talk Gun. Also, of course, looking for your range reports as well. Let's see. Let's talk to Blue out of Las Vegas, Nevada. Blue, you're on the air. How can we help you?
1: Yeah, awesome. Hey, I had a question about gripping a handgun.
0: Uh-huh.
1: So, you know, I've heard you talk about gripping it real tight to help minimize recoil, but it seems like whenever I'm really, you know, giving it all I got to grip it, the pistol starts to, you know, wobble around a bit, and I'm having trouble keeping the sight steady.
0: So, what kind of pistol are we talking about?
1: I got a Gen 6 G19 Glock.
0: Nice. Okay, good pistol. Love it. You like the gun?
1: Yeah, I'm enjoying it quite a bit.
0: Okay. Let's talk grip for a second. Do you shoot right-handed?
1: Yes, sir.
0: Okay. First order of business is to get your hand as high as possible on the grip. Right hand, just way up high into that beaver tail. Into that, just run it up on the grip as high as you can. That's the first thing you got to do. All right, then you just kind of wrap your fingers of the right hand around, and then you take that left hand and press it. You basically just finger straight out and press your left hand into the left side of the gun with your fingers straight out, thumb pointing straight up, and then just wrap your fingers of your left hand around the fingers of your right hand. Nice, good, firm grip. And about the same amount of pressure right side and left side. You know, whether you're squeezing it like for all you're worth or 70%, or it doesn't really matter. At that point, now we're just trying to work the trigger. Now let me ask you a question. When you say the sights are wobbling, two questions. One, how far are we shooting? What's the distance?
1: 12 yards.
0: Okay. And how much are the sights wobbling? Are they going off the paper? No, they're not.
1: No, they'll right? be going off the paper.
0: Right. No, they're just wobbling. They've got a little bit of movement in the sights, right?
1: Right.
0: Okay. You're going to hate this answer, but you're going to love the results. The answer is, it doesn't matter. It really doesn't, that the sights are moving around. And I'm going to prove it to you. Next time you go to the range, do this experiment for me. You're going to think I am insane, right? But seriously, try it. Get all lined up, let the sights wobble and all that. In about a half a second, get ready, fingers on the trigger, ready to go. And a half a second before you pull the trigger, close your eyes and then pull the trigger. Seriously. And then open your eyes and get your focus right back on that front sight. Are you using a red dot or a front sight or iron sights?
1: There's a red dot on it.
0: Okay. You're fine with a red dot. That's fine. Again, get the dot on the target. Get everything set up. Close your eyes and press the trigger about a half a second later. Shoot with your eyes closed. Open your eyes and watch where the bullets go. They're all going to go exactly where you want them to go, even though the red dot is wobbling. One of the problems is the red dot shows you the movement. It's a natural amount of movement we all get. It's okay. Let it wobble. Focus on pressing the trigger. Try the closing your eyes before you shoot deal and see what you think, and then call us back in a week or two and let me know how it works out for you. I think you're going to like it. And then you'll stop worrying about the dot moving around and just let it happen. It's okay. Let the dot wobble. Press the trigger. The bullet's going to go where you want it to go. Our number here is 866-TALK-GUN or Tom Talk Gun. I'm Tom Gresham. We're open lines and we're looking for your range reports. 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
7: Looks like another night with fair skies across the area. Temperatures dropping back into the upper 50s to lower 60s. Humidity becoming a factor again as we go later into Monday and Tuesday. Highs Monday will be between 85 and 88 with sunshine yet again. And with sunshine, we're pushing 90 degrees with some humidity Tuesday with our next chance of showers and storms developing on Wednesday. From Stormwatch 9 Weather Center, I'm meteorologist Kevin Skorupa.
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8: Well, we're having fun around here. We just talk about guns and shooting and pistols, rifles, shotguns. It doesn't really matter. We're talking about gunsmithing. Oh, yeah, later on the show today, we're going to be talking a little bit about gunsmithing. Is that still a viable way to make a living? Well, we'll answer that question. Also, we're going to have some talk about using AI, artificial intelligence, to promote gun rights and talk to somebody who's doing that very effectively. If you'd like to be part of this, give me a call, 866-TALK-GUN. We love to get the range reports. What have you been out shooting? Anything you bought? Anything you're thinking about buying, for that matter? I got a new one over here, and it's driving me crazy. I picked it up. I was going to go shoot it yesterday, actually, at the Steel Challenge we have. And then I threw out my back a couple of days ago. Couldn't even stand up hardly yesterday. So it's like, okay, this is not going to work. So typically, and this is not the first time, typically it's about a week to get over it. So we're broadcasting today on pain meds that may show up. No telling what we're going to end up doing later on today. All right, let's go to the phones. Line 5, Stu is with us out of Camellia, Georgia. Hey, Stu.
9: All right. Well, it's my birthday week, so you know I had to go buy another gun.
8: All right. What do you do?
9: I got rid of my Bull Armory Cherokee 9mm that wound up costing me $659, but it sold on Guns.com for $280.

0: $29. I wound up getting the wrong contract. Never buy that on a automotive lease. Cordova, shame on you. But my gun I bought is a beautiful GX2 Taurus. It is the most comfortable gun I have ever shot, and it fits my hand perfect. Now, I'm a big guy. I'm 6'4", 300 pounds, but I can get it in the NRA grip perfectly, and I can hit everywhere I'm looking. I totally recommend this gun. They're under $300. And best of all, if I need to get work on it, I live 20 miles from the factory.
1: Oh,
0: so
1: yes, that's right. Okay, so let me ask you, what was the process you used to decide to buy this gun? Did you go look at it? Did you try it out? Or did you just read about it? What'd you do?
0: Well, I was so frustrated with the other gun, I traded it in, and they gave me a nice allowance, and I said, wait a minute, that gun looks really good. It looks like something straight out of H&K. And lo and behold, it's a Taurus, and it has, you know, the Glock, safe action trigger, but also has a manual slide safety, if I need that. The only thing I've added to it is a fluorescent front sight, and I understand there's an aftermarket threaded barrel that I'll be looking at shortly. So I'm good to go as far as guns right now.
1: Now, why the threaded barrel? Do you have a suppressor you want to put on it?
0: Well, as you know, we can even go hunting here in Georgia with suppressors, and they're really popular now. So, and it's apparently easier to get them. So I would like to have one. At night, we do have a problem with raccoons who seem to think that my garbage can is a restaurant, and I need to take care of that problem.
1: All right, well, that's a good range report there. And, yeah, I agree with you. The Taurus is making some really nice guns. Thanks for the call. Appreciate that. And, look, I readily acknowledge, understand, Taurus did not have a great reputation for a while, and they worked really hard to maintain that bad reputation by not making great guns and not servicing very well. It's a new company. It's a new management, and they're really getting it right now. It just takes a long time to overcome a bad reputation. And when you talk to them, I mean, we have Caleb Giddings on the show occasionally from Taurus. He says, yeah. He says, I understand, because he's a gun guy. He says, I know what it was then, I know what it is now. He says, it was that then, and now it's so much better. It's really making good stuff. So just one of those things that kind of, you go, okay, who am I listening to? I often find that you have to be careful, you have to vet who you're listening to. If somebody starts bad-mouthing a particular product or a brand or whatever, you want to, first of all, I want to say, do you own one? Often what I hear is, no, I've never owned one of those. But they're going to badmouth. They go, okay, you don't mind if I discount pretty much everything you say then. Okay. And then if they say, yeah, I owned one, and when was that? Well, yeah, 20 years ago. Okay, fine. That was then. This is now. It's just part of the vetting process. And obviously online, the problem is online. Everybody has an opinion, and it's usually a strong opinion. It's kind of like when I posted the thing about $500 pistols versus $5,000 pistols. Holy cow, you'd think I had insulted a dog or something. It's like, I wouldn't get one of those. Well, you don't have to. That's the beauty of the whole thing. Well, it's like our previous caller, he paid $300 for a gun that he really likes. That's okay. It's great. There's a gun for every budget. And I was trying to explain a little bit of this. I said, look, you know, you can buy a watch at Walmart for $29, put a battery in it, and it runs perfectly. It will keep great time, and it will do everything you need it to do. Or you can buy a mechanical watch for $5,000 or $10,000, or obviously a whole lot more than that. And a lot of people do. They're really into the fine mechanical watches. Cool. Fine. They might keep time as well as the $29 one, but probably won't. Honestly, the mechanical watch. I'm looking at it right now. I've been wearing the same mechanical watch since 1969. Yeah, you do the numbers on that one. And it'll lose a couple of minutes a week or every 2 weeks. So it's not perfect. It's not great. It's just what I like. And doesn't it come down to that a lot? It's kind of like, that's just the thing I like. Okay? All right. Let's go talk to Jim in Medford on line one. Hey, Jim, you're up.
0: How you doing, Tom? It's nice to hear you.
1: I'm having fun.
0: It sounds like between the time I started to call and what you're saying now that maybe somebody asked you something similar to what I was going to ask.
1: Oh, okay.
0: The GT25, I'm just using that for an example. You were talking about how you could spend $15,000 on a gun or something.
1: Right.
0: So let's just say you had the GT25, which is, what, $1,700, and
1: right.
0: You know how good it shoots because I've got one too, and it shoots great. Now, let's just say at 100 yards, you were able to hit the bullseye. So then the Ruger comes out with another one similar to it for $15,000. And you shoot that one. Same guy shoots that one. And it hits the bullseye just perfect. Where is the other $10,000 worth of stuff in the gun? I mean, what's different about it that makes it so expensive?
1: I remember, okay, I got to tell you, I love this. Jason Burton builds some of the most beautiful 1911s anywhere. They are stunning. And I remember him asking him many years ago, you know, about his guns. They were $8,000 then. Now they're like $15,000 for a 1911. And I asked him, I said, how do you make a $15,000 1911? He said, I polish it until I can get $15,000 for it. And he laughed, but he was actually serious. It is the amount of handwork that goes into it. Is it going to shoot any better? Very likely not. We get to a certain point on these where it's, I just love the mechanics of it. I love the fact that everything was hand-fitted. And yeah, at a certain point, yeah, they're going to shoot better. I mean, when you move to a Nighthawk Custom, a Wilson Combat, a cylinder and slide, when you're up into $3,000-$5,000 range on 1911s, they're going to be really nice. But you know the drill. You shoot these guns. You got the GT25 he's referring to is the Gun Talk gun that we made. It was out of the custom shop from Ruger, rather. And it's a 10mm 1911. And it shoots great. I guess let me ask you the question. How do you like your GT25?
0: Oh, I think it's wonderful. It works just perfect.
1: It does, okay. And then you could go to Wilson Combat or Nighthawk Custom and pay twice or three or four times as much. And maybe you get a few features that you like, and maybe you're able to tell them, okay, I want it with this, I want it with that, and it's a custom-made gun. I think we can both agree it's not necessary. It's just what we like. At a certain point, aren't we just getting what we like? It's like different boats or something.
0: Oh, absolutely. I wasn't picking on anything, but I'm just trying to understand where the extra money, what are you paying for, you know?
1: You're paying for handwork. You're paying for somebody to polish every little part. It's like that cylinder and slide 45 I had made in Bill Lawfridge's shop. I mean, they are polishing every part and making sure that everything fits exactly right. And they're lapping the barrels and they're lapping the rails and they're doing the handwork that a company cannot afford to do on a production gun. It just, you know, runs the price up. But if you want to pay for it, and you like it, and there's a lot of what you're paying for, honestly, I think, is pride of ownership. And that's kind of where the GT25 came in. We tried to split the difference. It was a production gun, but out of the custom shop. So that particular pistol you have, there's a lot of hand lapping. The slider frame is hand lapped, everything. We put custom parts in it from cylinder and slide, some of them. So you have a quasi custom / production pistol there, which is a nice place to be. And there are several companies doing that right now. Dan Wesson does that, but essentially in that $2,500 range on their 1911s are very nice. So, you know, I don't know. I guess the answer is, when you pay a lot of money, you're probably paying for a lot of handwork. Whether it's worth it to you or not is a different deal. Look, I appreciate the calls, Jim. That's one of the questions I get a lot, and I've always laughed at it, and maybe I shouldn't laugh at it. People say, yeah, but whatever it is, fill in the blank. Is that worth it? You know, is it worth it to get a upgraded gun, a Dan Wesson, a CZ, or what? I don't know. Only you can tell me if it's worth it. If it's, it may be worth it to me, it may not be worth it to you, or vice versa. And depending on the thing, if you said, well, I like my M&P, Glock, whatever it is, Plastic Fantastic, and that's all I need. Cool. And it will work. And it will do everything you want it to do. But if you said, you know, but I've always wanted a fill in the blank, whatever it is. At that point, only you can decide what is worth it to you. I just, when people say, well, it's just not worth it to pay that much. Well, it is to somebody, or they wouldn't be selling them, right? Let's go get Kenny on line three out of Yucca, Arizona. Hey, Kenny, you're on Gun Talk. What's up?
2: Hi, Tom. I'm curious about how the militia is organized in the modern fashion. Are women included in it?
1: Ah, that is a really good question. The answer, I would think, would have to be yes, the modern militia. The Militia Act, it says that it is able-bodied men, I think like from 18 to, I can't remember, 40-something. But it's an old law, and I'm guessing that maybe women would have to be included. What do you think?
2: I'm curious as if it's ever been updated. Do they even pay attention to it?
1: Not really. I mean, we do because, you know, the Second Amendment says a well-regulated militia, so we pay attention to the word militia. But I'm not sure most people in the public, certainly most politicians, don't pay a lot of attention to the concept of a militia. But it's a good question. You know what I'll do? Next time I get one of these constitutional scholars on here, I'm going to ask them, look, are women included in the militia? In fact, we'll throw it out there. Well, what do people think? I mean, the militia, is it just able-bodied men? Is it just able-bodied men of a certain age? Or is it all people in the country are actually form up the unorganized militia? Please, please, please don't tell me it's the National Guard, because that is not the militia, okay? It's just not. Skip is in Mississippi on line five. Skip, talk to me. Range report.
3: Yes, sir. PR-57. Took about 2 years for me to get my hands on one. So I was going to go through things real quick.
1: Yeah.
3: It does have a rather long travel after the first shot for the trigger to reset before the next shot can be fired. I confirmed that. I was using regular federal full jacket ammunition, and I had four failure to feed issues that I suspected to be an ammo issue. The tip of the round, edge of the feed ramp. So the manufacturer suggested polymer tipped ammo. I've already got some, and I'll take some of that back to the range.
1: Okay.
3: One thing I did like about it for sure, that the limited recoil and reduced muzzle rise is a definite plus as a velocity.
1: The 5.7 round just has almost no recoil to speak of.
3: Exactly. And to put another way, the round has zero drop until after it's traveled like 50 yards.
1: Yes. Oh, it's amazing. Now, the flip side of that is it's kind of loud, isn't it?
3: A little bit, but I'd have double hearing protection. So.
1: There you go. There you go. Well, I that's a great range report. I like 5.7s, and I think they're becoming more popular. Ammo is more available, and maybe, I don't know if it's any less expensive, but I think it's easier to find. But, yeah, and now, of course, you can get a 5.7 and a pistol. There are a lot of different brands being made, as well as carbines, so kind of fun stuff. 5.7s are tons of fun. Hey, I want to give a quick update. In our interview with Stephen Katowski earlier, he was talking about in Virginia that the only the enforcement by the state police was being enjoined. That has changed. We have a new ruling there, and so the assault weapon ban in Virginia has essentially been stopped. It's been stayed for right now. There are still several lawsuits challenging that new ban on semi-automatic firearms in the state of Virginia, or the Commonwealth of Virginia, at the same time when the Supreme Court's going to be taking it up on a national basis. So there's a lot of things going on. That picture is changing all the time. If you want to stay up on that, follow me on X, where I have the updates there as well. I am at Gun Talk over there. I'll have those updates for you. Also, of course, the Virginia Citizens Defense League has the updates there as well. There's also a development. A new circuit court, federal circuit court, has ruled that The ban on semi-automatic rifles is perfectly constitutional, and there's nothing wrong with banning AR-15s. At the same time, the Supreme Court's taking it up. Not sure what they're doing, but I'll give you a little bit more information about that when we come back. Again, our number is 866-TALK-GUN. I'm Tom Gresham.
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1: As I talk to you today, today is July 12th. For those who listen to this later on, last night, South Carolina Senator Lindsey Graham died. Most likely of a heart attack. They haven't announced that yet, but that's probably what happened. People either loved him or hated him. Sometimes both. Sometimes switched back and forth. A lot of people said he went back and forth on issues. I think he, in a lot of ways, went with... Sometimes he changed his views based on the information he got. Changed. Whether you like that or not, that's your thing. You can figure that out. Something I did not know about Senator Graham. Just learned when I was looking him up. 33 years in the United States Air Force, active duty and reserves, as a JAG officer. Retired as a colonel in the U.S. Air Force. Never knew that. There's also, although you might not connect the dots right off the bat, that's what I'm here for, so I do for you. We would not have the AR-15 ban going to the United States Supreme Court without Lindsey Graham. What? What do you mean, Tom? It's real simple, actually. Lindsey Graham, in his speech at the Brett Kavanaugh confirmation hearing, stopped the assaults, stopped the scurrilous attacks, and Lindsey Graham single-handedly got Judge Brett Kavanaugh into the role of Justice Brett Kavanaugh. And without that happening, this AR-15 case, Viamontes, would not have been taken by the United States Supreme Court. And I have every confidence in saying that the Supreme Court is going to strike down these bans on these commonly owned guns. So there's going to be a lot of noise, and there is right now, about Lindsey Graham. What he did, what he didn't do, politics. I mean, he was a political animal. Evidently, he was pretty funny. I never got all of that, but the things being posted online with some really funny stories about him. But when you think about him, I guess I would offer two thoughts. One is that he served for 33 years in the U.S. Air Force, obviously served in political office as well, retired as a colonel, and also he gave us Brett Kavanaugh on the Supreme Court. And to my way of thinking, I don't think we would be where we are today with Second Amendment cases if we didn't have Justice Kavanaugh. And so, putting aside everything else, and you know me, I always tell people, people say, well, Tom, but he did this, but he did that, but I always say, stop. Understand, I'm a one-issue person. I'm a Second Amendment guy. If you're helping me on Second Amendment, I may grit my teeth and hold my nose on other issues that where we disagree. But if you're going to help me on Second Amendment, then that's okay. I'm going to support you. Yeah, but he, yeah. No, there's no but he. He got us Brett Kavanaugh. Brett Kavanaugh got us the cases that we just won, two of them, in the Supreme Court, Second Amendment cases. And he got us the semi-auto ban that's before the Supreme Court that we're going to win. So for that, and for your service, Colonel Lindsey Graham, I appreciate it. Godspeed and best wishes to his family. There's a time to be magnanimous and to have some class. I'm seeing a lot that's not that way on the internet. There you go. Be right back with more Gun Talk.
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13: The passing of Lindsey Graham. I'm Roger Stern, Fox News. President Trump mourning the death of South Carolina Republican Senator Lindsey Graham, who passed overnight from what his office says was a brief and sudden illness. Here's Fox's Alex Hogan at the White House.
14: Flags here, the White House North Lawn, have been lowered to half staff following the death of Senator Lindsey Graham. President Trump reacting to the news early this morning, writing in part that he was always working and was a true American patriot. Lindsey will be greatly missed. The president says the two also spoke just last night. The Republican traveled the world advocating for a more aggressive U.S. foreign policy and advised the president on matters like Iran and Russia. The 71-year-old had just announced plans to move forward on a package of Russian sanctions. And Ukrainian President Volodymyr Zelensky called the senator a true defender of freedom.
13: As to Graham's death, emergency responders reportedly received a call about a cardiac arrest. Colleagues of the senator from South Carolina offering condolences. Here's Fox's Madeline Rivera.
15: Graham had aligned with President Trump more closely in recent years, but he was also known for working with Democrats on certain issues like immigration and the judiciary. Senate Democratic Whip Dick Durbin saying he knew the DREAM Act was my most important bill. He was the only Republican who would co-sponsor it for years. I will never forget it. GOP Senator Mike Lee talked about the challenges ahead on Sunday Morning Futures.
16: There are plans of succession in place, of course, and I'm sure those will unfold in the coming days and weeks. Nonetheless, the impact of this can't be overstated.
15: Republicans had been counting on Graham's vote to help clear Blanchard's nomination out of the Senate Judiciary Committee.
13: The senator's death could make it more difficult for Republicans to advance the Save America Act, the budget reconciliation progress. 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
3: Looks like another night with fair skies across the area. Temperatures dropping back into the upper 50s to lower 60s. Humidity becoming a factor again as we go later into Monday and Tuesday. Highs Monday will be between 85 and 88 with sunshine yet again. And with sunshine, we're pushing 90 degrees with some humidity Tuesday with our next chance of showers and storms developing on Wednesday. From the Stormwatch 9 Weather Center, I'm meteorologist Kevin Skorupa.
0: Ninety-nine point seven WNTK.

0: All right. Do you like that one? I sure do. I'm Tom Gresham. This is Gun Talk. We are back with you now. I want to bring in right now the guy who's responsible for that incredible song, that wonderful music here, Anthony Segura from the New Mexico Shooting Sports Association, Anthony?
1: That's it, the New Mexico Shooting Sports Association, right?
0: Okay, you're
1: for,
0: the, yes?
1: For short, it's NMSSA.
0: Okay, either way, it's a mouthful.
1: Easier, yeah.
0: There you go. And you're the executive director.
1: Absolutely, yeah.
0: Okay, so, all right, so tell me about, I mean, I just played a segment of the song, and I like it a lot. I just think it is a great promotion for your state organization as well as for the Second Amendment. Tell me the story. How'd that come about?
1: I just had this song in my head, and I play a lot with AI. I came across an app that actually creates songs for you.
0: Wow.
1: So I typed up the lyrics, and I put them into the song, and it created a song for me, and it asked me what type of genre I wanted and so on and so forth. And I'm big into country. I like country music. So I picked – it actually gave me 5 songs to pick from.
0: So you wrote the lyrics on this?
1: I wrote the lyrics, yeah.
0: Well, I know how that goes. Sometimes you get a thing going in your head. You just got to get it out there and make it happen. Otherwise, it just spins in your head and drives you crazy.
1: Exactly, yeah. And I've been using this type of technology for quite a while because I'm a New Mexico concealed carry instructor.
0: Mm-hmm.
1: And, you know, I'm really busy. So I have and have been approved to do a online website for concealed carry.
0: Oh.
1: And so I don't want to just put black and white on a screen, so I have an avatar that actually says the things that I want to say through the program, just to make it more interesting. So I've been using that probably for maybe 4 or 5 years,
0: mm-hmm,
1: since the technology first came out. I brought that to this song, that type of technology.
0: Right.
1: Of course, it's really expanded since I started 4 or 5 years ago with it. I'm sure you've seen the actual video.
0: Yeah, I was just going to say, people need to go take a look at the video because you've got all sorts of images with it. I mean, it is a stirring and exciting presentation. I mean, I applaud you for it.
1: All the pictures are created by ChatGPT.
0: Amazing. You just tell them what you want.
1: Tell what I wanted, and then I said, well, you know, add this or take this off or add our official logo to the picture, so on and so forth. And it did it. I've been using it long enough that it pretty well learns what I like, and it adds the things that I want on there. So it's amazing. AI is just so creative.
0: So what's been the reaction? I mean, I know this thing just came out, so what's been the reaction to the video so far?
1: Most people really, really like it. I've had a few problems with some of my other board members, especially on the military side. They thought people are going to think that we're affiliated with a military type organization. So I modified it because there's a part in there that I talk about, you know, where people step up to do things. And I changed that from a military organization to fire and police.
0: All right. So tell folks about the organization itself. And there are a lot of people in this country that think, well, New Mexico's got to be a good Western state. It shouldn't be a problem. You know, shouldn't be any issues with gun rights. You actually got a whole mess of issues you got to deal with all the time.
1: Oh, we're one of the worst. As a matter of fact, and that's it. We were started in 1935, you know, fighting for gun rights. And, of course, I have 1935 plaster all over the song and the video. But, you know, our governor here, we have one of the worst governors. Thank God she's going to be gone. But she actually had the Senate put out what's called Senate Bill 17, which would have been the worst gun bill in the nation. Through our efforts, through efforts of the gun stores, the NRA, National Shooting Sports Foundation, you know, everybody, we all worked together and we fought it. Along with the Democrats, because there's a lot of conservative Democrats.
0: Hmm.
1: So okay. we all got together at the last minute when we were able to block it. Yeah, that's been our challenge for the last 8 years with this governor. She wants to take away every type of gun rights that she can have, and well, that's what we're here to stop.
0: Well, yeah, I was going to say, that's what state organizations do, because a lot, you know, people think about the feds and Supreme Court and Congress, but a lot of the effort, a lot of the gun banning is taking place at the state level, and you got to fight it at the state level. you don't want to try to have to go in and undo it once it's done. If at all possible, you want to stop it before it gets passed.
1: We have elections, of course, this year, and hopefully in November that the person that I'm supporting actually gets elected, because he is a member of our association.
0: So. Who is that?
1: His name is Greg Hull. He is the former mayor of a little community near Albuquerque called Rio Rancho.
0: Mm-hmm.
1: And he's done an excellent job for Rio Rancho.
0: I was just going to say, and Rio Rancho may have been a small community at some point, but it's a pretty big town now.
1: Right, it's grown pretty large, and it's clean. You don't see the homeless. You don't see the graffiti. You don't see all that. Where Albuquerque is totally the opposite with the mayor that we have. So, again, like I said, Greg Hull is a supporter of NMSSA. He's a member, longtime member of the association. We can't endorse, by our policy, we can't endorse any political person, but for me personally, yeah.
0: Yeah, but it would be good if we could get Hall in there, right?
1: Exactly. Exactly. We need that type of person in there.
0: Well, Anthony, let me ask you a question here. You're good at AI, and this is an amazing presentation you've done. If there are people in other state gun rights organizations who are thinking, boy, I'd love to do that, I just don't know where to start, could they reach out to you for some tips?
1: Oh, absolutely. Matter of fact, I've gotten a call back from a couple state organizations from the NRA.
0: Mm.
1: And I told them, it's kind of funny. I'm a webmaster by trade. I'm retired, but I still do websites.
0: Mm-hmm.
1: And I've been helping some of the state organizations with the NRA get their websites up and going. And I actually won for 2025. I was just presented the award for public service for all the websites that I've been helping.
0: Wow. So congratulations.
1: Thank you. Yeah, I was presented that by the president of the NRA, and that was a great honor. You know, it's kind of a surprise. I never did this for, any type of promotion for myself. It was just more to help the people. So I guess that's what made it a little bit better.
0: Well,
1: but I don't have a problem about it. You know, the thing is, if it helps gun rights in New Mexico or throughout the United States, I don't have a problem helping anybody. We actually got a couple of memberships already signed up off of it, I believe. So
0: that's
1: and
0: terrific.
1: That's the goal.
0: And that's the
1: we
0: goal,
1: need the
0: isn't
1: membership.
0: It?
1: Yeah. Yeah, we need the people. We need the support of the community throughout New Mexico, of course, throughout the United States.
0: That is terrific. Anthony, thank you so much. Anthony Segura, Executive Director of the New Mexico Shooting Sports Association. I would encourage people to go to YouTube, take a look at this video. It is really great. I just think you did a super job with it.
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0: It's your time. Your time to give me a call. Let's talk about it on the radio. Give me a call at 866-TALK-GUN or Tom Talk Gun. I'm Tom Gresham. This is Gun Talk. We do the radio show. We do the podcast. We also do other podcasts. We also have a lot of videos online. A lot of them are, most of them are available on YouTube. 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Unfortunately, YouTube is an anti-gun platform. They take down gun videos. They throttle them so that even if you subscribe or follow us or anybody else, a gun tuber on YouTube, there's a real good chance you'll never see the videos. It's just what they do. So Facebook is probably better if you go over to Facebook and you can follow Gun Talk Media over there. So all that to say is that we cover guns. We get to shoot a lot of guns. We have a crack team of content producers, trainers, shooters, people who really know this stuff, whether it's competition, law enforcement, self-defense, or hunting. We do it all. And so we talk about all of that right here. If there's any aspect of that that interests you, let's talk about it. Got a question? Throw it out there. If you thought about getting a gun for self-defense and you don't have one, I would love to be able to help you with that. If you're wondering how to store a gun in your home safely and yet still have it available for self-defense, that's a little bit trickier, requires a little bit more effort. There are ways to do it, and we can get that done as well. All you got to do is give me a call. We'll talk about that. It is interesting, as I look at all the various guns that are out there, and honestly, we have more guns available, more types of guns, better quality guns than we've ever had before. The latest figures for gun sales are up again. They call them the NICS background checks. The background checks on NFA items, which is mostly suppressors, is up 177%. Incredible. Well, it's amazing what happens when you take that $200 tax off of them. People want them and buy them. I just got a new one from Silencer Central. Haven't had a chance to use it yet. But, wow, it's easy. I mean, the Form 4 gets approved in like a week. It's just amazing stuff. And also, there are so many suppressors being made, so many suppressor companies. It looks like the prices are pretty competitive. People are beating each other up for prices out there, and so we are the beneficiaries of that. We're getting a really good deal on some of those. By the way, have you bought a suppressor, or are you thinking about buying a suppressor? I'd like to know which ones you're getting, because honestly, there are so many out there now, I find it hard to keep up. People will tell me about a new suppressor or silencer, and I never even heard of the company before. And so it's amazing what's going on. On the subject of, we were talking about guns of different prices. And, you know, I am a real fan of the Ruger RXM pistol. It's about a $450 pistol. I think it is terrific. It does everything you need it to do. It is a polymer gun, Glock-ish in style. Just works. Shoots really well. I have for, 20 years now, been a huge fan of the Smith M&P, Smith & Wesson M&P line. And of course, it started out with just the M&P, and now it's a whole line and lots of different ones. They just did a cool promotion on the Bodyguard 2.0 with I think it's a Viridian red dot. That's a really small 380 pistol. A great concealed carry pistol. Good carry pistol. And yeah, I know it's a 380, but get over it. 380 works just fine. So they just did a nice promotion of that. I think that's a really good package. There are so many good ones out there, and yet, and like I said, I've carried the RXM, I've carried the M&P, I've carried the SIG P365, I've carried revolvers occasionally. Not as much, honestly. Only when I'm like going out into the woods where I might need something a bigger caliber. Which, oh yeah, by the way, we got a bear. I got video from our cameras around the cabin here. And this thing is right underneath the deck of our house a couple of nights ago. And I think what happens with a lot of folks around here put out their trash around 4th of July, and we don't get pickup. Well, it was probably 4 days for a pickup. And so a lot of trash cans out there with a lot of smelly garbage, and this bear decided to hit them all, and it was knocking over trash cans like crazy. And so now my neighbors are going, yeah, what about bear spray? And some are carrying guns. Okay, nothing wrong with that as long as you know what you're doing. Anyway, just as I think about which guns I like, you really can't go with what I like because I'm all over the place. I like $400 and $500 pistols, and we'll carry those for self-defense, and I also like $2,500 pistols. So there you go. Hey, let's go grab Steve on line 4 out of Omaha. Steve, you're on the line, sir. What's on your mind?
1: So I've got kind of a strange range report for you.
0: All righty.
1: Last weekend, visiting family down in Missouri, we poking around my wife's grandfather's farmstead. And we were in the smokehouse because there's always some cool tools in there, you know, and you're kind of poking around. And
0: yeah.
1: Just walking out the door, I look over and I go, nah, it can't be. Looks like a rifle leaning up against the corner behind a bunch of 2x4s and stuff. And wouldn't you know it, it was. Rusted, pitted, nasty, soot all over it, bird poop, you name it.
0: Right.
1: I moved the lever, the hammer came back, I squeezed, the hammer dropped. I thought, hey, maybe this old thing has got something. Maybe, you know, so we started asking her dad, and this was her dad's dad. He's right. 94, and the house was bulldozed 35 years ago, and the barn's still there, but this smokehouse was kind of converted into a tool shed. We're thinking this gun may have been leaning up against the corner inside this smokehouse for 60 years, possibly.
0: Holy cow.
1: Because her grandpa died 40-some years ago, and we're trying to figure out, okay, it's a Marlin 92
0: right.
1: And 22, and it's got S, L, and LR on it on top of the, you know, so it was for all three, you know, 22 rimfires.
0: Right.
1: And we're looking at the number, and some of the Marlin records have been lost, but it appears maybe 1915, we found a model 92 in 22 rimfire, 24-inch octagon barrel. I want to try to refinish it and bring this thing back to life. I mean...
0: Well, that's what I was going to ask you. And, okay, I love refinishing it and restoring it. The question is that something you want to do, or do you want to send that to somebody?
1: Oh no, I'm gonna send it. I don't.
0: Okay.
1: I could maybe, you know, scrape some of the gunk off, and but I did with my thumbnail, and it, there's decent wood under there. It's a good, nice brownish walnut, and all the blue is now brown.
0: I got a question for you then.
1: Sure, sure.
0: And I don't know where you want to go with your refinish or restoration, but mm-hmm. when you said. First thing that came to mind, because actually I got an interview coming up with Doug Turnbull this mm-hmm. week later on the show. Turnbull Restoration, they do phenomenal work.
1: Yeah.
0: If you said, I really want this thing to look like new, they can make it look like new.
1: Hmm. I hadn't thought of them. I there's a place in central Nebraska that has done some work for me restoring
0: okay.
1: guns not in this bad a shape, but like silver, you know, no bluing at all.
0: Mm-hmm.
1: But this is rather pitted. The bore looks okay, you know, but
0: you know,
1: the
0: yeah,
1: outside,
0: depending
1: the
0: on how badly,
1: kind of
0: yeah. Yeah, and that's the question. It just depends on how much it's pitted. Anyway, I just want to throw that name out. The Turnbull Restoration is a possibility, and you may have a place already. Cool story, though. I mean, what a family heirloom. I love the idea that you've got to get it fixed up, whether you make it a wall hanger or you decide to make it a shooter, either way. But good on you. And look, I appreciate it. Great call, great range report. Amazing stuff. Fine. I mean, we talk about barn finds for cars. That's a smokehouse find for a gun. Yeah, it's not the best way to store a gun, but you might be able to bring it back. Get a good gunsmith to check it over. But I love the idea of maybe doing a full house restoration. There you go. All right, our number is 866-TALK-GUN or Tom Talk Gun. That'll get you in here. Do you have any of those stories? You ever found a gun somewhere? What a great story.

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4: Looks like another night with fair skies across the area. Temperatures dropping back into the upper 50s to lower 60s. Humidity becoming a factor again as we go later into Monday and Tuesday. Highs Monday will be between 85 and 88 with sunshine yet again. And with sunshine, we're pushing 90 degrees with some humidity Tuesday with our next chance of showers and storms developing on Wednesday. From the Stormwatch 9 Weather Center, I'm meteorologist Kevin Skorupa.
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5: All right, we got a lot to talk about, so let's get right to it. Line two, let's see. Oh, no, correction. Where are we? I'm catching up here. Sorry, guys. Line two, David's with us out of Helena, Montana. Hey, David, you're talking about a revolver for bears?
6: Yeah, I carry one in archery season, a model 629 Smith & Wesson, the stainless steel, and I am looking for a reload, perhaps a 305 green gas check bullet, and I want to know where I can get them.
5: Let me back up. Why do you want that?
6: Occasionally, grizzly bears come into our hunting party.
5: I understand, but there's a lot of good ammo. Would you consider factory ammo, or do you just really want to load your own?
6: I really want to load my own.
5: All right. I don't know where you're going to get that bullet. Have you done some looking around?
6: Yeah. I have a couple gun shops here. And is there a better round than that 305 grain bullet?
5: Probably. But, you know, it's there are a lot of good hard cast lead bullets out there. You just got to do a little search for that. You can find something you can load. Buffalo Bore makes some really good loads, factory loads. But, again, it's factory loads. Black Hills Ammo has the Honey Badger loads, which I like a lot. A little bit less recoil, but really good penetration. But, yeah, if you can get a 300 or 305 grain hard cast lead bullet and it shoots well out of your gun, that would work just fine. But you're just going to have to do some poking around to figure out who does. Now, the other option, of course, if you want to go deep into it, is to get the molds and cast your own bullets.
6: Oh, no, I don't want to get involved in that. I want to find a good manufacturer.
5: Yeah, that's going down the rabbit hole. Once you get into that, you

0: Oh, it never stops. I'll get this mole. I'll get that mole. Now we're casting bullets and end up like the rest of us. We got more bullets than we know what to do with. We can't shoot them all. So I would say just do a little poke around. I'm going to put the call out, though. If somebody knows a good place to find 300 or 305 grain hard cast lead bullets, give us a call. We'll help David out. David, thank you for the call, sir. Let's grab Tanner on one out of Durango, Colorado. Tanner, you're on Gun Talk. What's your question?
1: Yeah, I've been looking at the Ruger RXM. Here in Colorado, the gun laws are changing August 1st, and to buy any semi-automatic gun, you're going to have a special card and take some classes. So I'm looking at a everyday carry, shoot this all-around, well, you know, good to go right or pistol.
0: I have one. I like it a lot. Shoots really well. The other thing that's very nice about the RXM design is that it's a chassis gun, so that the actual firearm is just a part inside. So you can get different size frames for it. You can get a compact, you can get a full size, and it's all the same gun. And once you get the gun, it's like getting different guns, but you don't have to fill out the paperwork or do all that stuff.
1: Awesome, yeah. I like the sound of that. I'm familiar with the Gen 3 Glock platform. I've built a few polymer 80s, I'm familiar with that. So that sounds like a pistol that I'd really like.
0: To me, the RXM has a better feeling grip and a little bit different grip angle, and I think it's better. It's a little bit closer to the standard 1911 17-degree grip angle. Yeah, I just think it shoots better, points better than the Gen 3 Glocks. I think the Gen 6 Glock probably fixed some of those things. But I think the RXM at, $450 to $500 is a heck of a deal.
1: Yeah, that's a cheap gun. Are there any variances in the length of the barrel? Or is it just one length and that's it?
0: As of right now, it's just one. I expect some others to come out at some point. But like I say, once you get the gun, you've got the part in there, and you can put it into different size grips and probably different slides, different barrels, and everything else. I haven't looked into all those variables, but I think it's a good platform. And if you're just trying to figure out, I want to get something before all these laws go in, if you can get one, I encourage you just to go ahead and get it.
1: Awesome. Well, thank you very much.
0: All right, thanks, and good luck with it. I appreciate the call. Let's grab Robert out of Arkansas. Robert, what's on your mind, sir?
2: Well, I have a couple of questions, Tom.
0: Okay.
2: I gifted a 12-gauge to a friend of mine on the request that he donate $100 to the children's hospital, which he did.
0: Okay.
2: I want to make sure that I am legal for doing that.
0: Is he, okay, only two questions here. Is he in state?
2: Yes.
0: Okay, so you can do a direct transfer to him. And do you know he's not a prohibited person? That is not a convicted felon?
2: No, he is not a felon.
0: Okay. You're good to go.
2: He's a young man.
0: Yeah, no, absolutely not a problem. Good to go.
2: Sir. Thank you very much for that. Now, I have, as I told your screener, I love pistols. I have them around my house. I'm a widower. And so I look at them as furniture that I might need to use someday.
0: I never heard it described like that before.
2: Well, I don't ignore them.
0: Right.
2: They have their names. And there's, you know, two in the kitchen, one in the living room, one in my bedroom, and we will not go further than that. But no. I'm just saying, if someone were to break in and steal these, am I liable?
0: Probably not in Arkansas. In another state, they may say, well, you didn't have them locked up, but you got them locked inside your house. You keep your house locked, right?
2: Yes.
0: Okay. I don't think so. At the same time, I guess the question then becomes, and this is a personal question because there's no right or wrong on it, is that being responsible or irresponsible to have them laying around and not in some kind of a locked container? I cannot answer that. That's going to be a personal decision. Are they all loaded?
2: Two A all the way.
0: Okay, so they're all loaded. You got loaded guns. And look, I'm just assuming at this point you don't have grandkids coming over where they could get access to them.
2: No, sir. No.
0: Okay. All right. No. Hey, it's your house, your guns. You can keep them loaded or not loaded. I might double check the locks on my house, honestly, seriously, just to make sure that they're secure. Beyond that, if they're in your house, it's my personal opinion, not a legal opinion, because, like I say, in various states, that law changes, and you might be liable, but my personal opinion is if somebody breaks into the house, then you're not responsible for them stealing your stuff. But, you know, that's kind of where I am. All right, so give me an example. You say you've named your guns. Give me an example of a couple of names.
2: Well, there's Susie, then there's Ellie Mae, and there's Dayla.
0: Why? Why those names?
2: Because those were important ladies in my life. Ellie Mae Clampett.
0: I was thinking that might be where that came from.
2: Well, Dayla is my youngest tweenie, and so she is the snub-nosed revolver. But, no, I just, like I said, I actually pet them when I come through, like they're pets, but I know they're there.
0: Well, you know, and it's all you're really describing, for those who are thinking, okay, that sounds weird. You got a gun collection. This is, you know, you like look at your guns and your gun collection. You have them spread out around your house. And the fact that you keep them loaded is just the fact that you've got them ready in case you need them in case of a home break-in. But all you're really describing is a gun collection.
2: Yes, sir. But now, when I say they're loaded, the ones with magazines, not the revolvers. Dayla is a revolver.
0: Okay.
2: The rest of them have cartridges. And
0: right.
2: So they're loaded, but I have to tap and rack.
0: Okay, so you got a loaded magazine in, but nothing in the chamber, so you would have to rack it. Okay.
2: Correct.
0: Gotcha. Okay, you know what? And that's, I see where you are there. So somebody couldn't just pick it up and pull the trigger, it's going to go off. I think that's a reasonable compromise position to be in there. I love it. Hey, Robert, thank you for the call, sir. That is fascinating. Just a different way of looking at your collection there. Speaking of, and thank you, sir. Speaking of new laws going into effect, we had a call about Colorado, and we've got a new law going into effect in Kentucky. Takes place, I guess this Tuesday goes into effect. Allows 18 to 20-year-olds to apply for a provisional concealed carry license for the first time. House Bill 312 expanded the concealed carry permits to that age group with some restrictions. Let's see here. Oh, yeah, the governor vetoed this bill and saying that Kentuckians under 21 are already barred from buying alcohol and tobacco and that concealed carry should be no different. Really? One's a constitutional right. The other two are not. But the governor's veto got overridden by a 28-9 vote. So there you go. So that's what's going on in the state of Kentucky. Let's see. Let's go talk to Tony in Chandler, Arizona on 4. Hey, Tony, you're up.
3: Tom, I wanted to comment on the Supreme Court taking up an assault weapon ban case. My concern is that the crazy states, look, you're 100% right. Nobody knows which way the court is going to rule. However, if they rule in our favor. My concern is that a lot of these states, the crazy states, are just going to say, we don't care what the Supreme Court says, we're not changing anything, the ban stays. And the Seventh Circuit up in Illinois just came out with a ruling basically upholding Illinois' assault weapon ban, even though the Supreme Court told them literally 2 weeks prior, saying, hey, we're going to take this up next session. So I think it's going to be really interesting to see, you know, especially coming from the party that preaches constantly about the rule of law and nobody's above the law and anything else. Well, apparently you're above the law if you just don't like what the Supreme Court is telling you to do. So,
0: well, I share your concern, but let me just tell you where I am on this. I think it's going to go a different way. I think that the AR-15 bans are going to go away, but I think what's going to happen is the states are then going to spin around quickly, the states that have the bans, and say, okay, we can't ban them. We'll just make it a lot harder for you to get them. We're going to require you to take a training course before you can buy one. We're going to require you to get a permit to purchase. We're going to require you to spend a whole bunch of money before you can buy one of these. I think they're going to throw more roadblocks in front of it. They'll say, okay, we can't ban it. Supreme Court says we can't ban these guns. We're just going to make it very inconvenient and very expensive. And at that point, that just generates more. And that goes back to what I was saying earlier. The fight never ends. We always are going to do this. And they're always going to be coming back and saying, we're going to put roadblocks in your way, and then we're going to come back in the courts and sue them for that and have to knock that down. So we may love to say, God, next year we're going to get rid of all these AR-15 bans. Yeah, but you know what? In 50 years, we're still going to be fighting this, because we have been fighting it for more than 50 years, and we will continue, because there are those who simply don't want us to have guns at all, and they'll do it a piece at a time because they think that's what they can do. So, Tony, I appreciate what you're saying. I'm not sure any state is going to say, well, we're just going to ignore that. Or any of the courts are going to say, we're just, because you can't. They, not without moving well into the revolutionary stage. You can't just say, we're just going to ignore the Supreme Court's rulings, because that is the law. But they will just find out. It's like what they did with Bruin. They say, okay, you're saying that we have to issue concealed carry permits. Great. We're just going to make all the state a gun-free zone. So you can have the permit, you just can't carry it anywhere. Well, that's what they did. So we fought back on that one and just won that case in Hawaii. We're getting rid of those vampire rules. We're going to get rid of the restrictions on where you can carry for the most part. It is a constant battle, and it will continue to be a constant battle. And just what we are, we have to understand, this is, we win little battles and we move forward. And we are moving forward rapidly right now. And we're in a place I never thought we'd get to, honestly. We are winning huge. And yet, we will always have to fight it. And I guess where I'm going with this, maybe what I'm preaching and asking for, is a reset on the mindset. And the mindset has to be, this is a battle we fight every day when we get up. If you're a 2A activist, if you're serious about this, every day or every week, you go get re-informed. What's going on? What's happening this week? You're following me over on X. You're following the gun rights groups. You're belonging to the gun rights groups, your state group and the national groups. And you just say, look, for the rest of my life, this is what I'm going to be doing. This is, it's not the only thing I'm going to do, but it's a very real part of who I am. It's a big part of what I do, part of my commitment. I'm a Second Amendment supporter and activist, and I understand that there will be those who are always trying to take away our gun rights. And so that means there will always be me being willing to fight against it with money and with time. It's kind of the same thing in many cases. It's money and time. You know, you can say you're a Second Amendment supporter, but you're really known by what you devote your money and your time to. That tells people who you really are and what you really support. Lip service online or in person without money and time being devoted to it is pretty much worthless. It just is. It's a fight we're going to be in forever. I'm in. I hope that you are. 866-TALK-GUN gets you in here. We'll be right back with more gun talk.
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11: So I was asked to tell you what's new at Old Man's Junk, so I figured I'd be comfortable while I did it. 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
0: Buddy, I was just talking about the battle is constant and the gun ban forces will always find a way. I just got this from Joe. He says on July 1, the city of San Jose, California, found a new way to prevent citizens from obtaining a concealed weapon carry permit without ever going into the legislative process. So they didn't have to go to the legislature. They didn't have to pass a law at all. The sheriff's office, Joe continues, for the city and county of San Jose simply raised the application fee for a CCW permit to $1,591, with $318 of that being non-refundable due at the time of the filing. $1,591 to get a concealed carry permit. He says, not counting the cost of the gun, when you add in all the other associated costs, like testing fees and cost, obtaining a carry permit in the city and county of San Jose will now cost you over $2,000. It's just the kind of thing that I would expect Harmeet Dhillon from the Department of Justice to jump on and file suit. But it does show you the lengths to which the gun banners will go. And in this case, you simply have a sheriff's department says, oh, we're just going to raise the fees. Because we can. because we actually don't want anybody here to have a carry permit, even though people with carry permits, and this is documented in state after state after state, people with carry permits essentially don't commit crime. I mean, it's so close to none as to be none. People with carry permits commit crimes at a rate of about 1% of the general public. People with carry permits commit crimes at a rate of about 1/5 that of police officers. Let me put that a different way. Police officers are 5 times as likely to commit a crime as somebody with a concealed carry permit. And your average member of the public walking down the street is 100 times more likely to commit a crime than somebody who has a concealed carry permit. The mere act of applying for a concealed carry permit pretty much guarantees, not completely, but close to guarantees, that this is a responsible person, a person who obeys the laws, a person who takes responsibility for himself or herself, and wants to do it right, and will spend the money and the time to get the permit. And yet you have the San Jose Sheriff's Department saying, yeah, we don't want anybody to have a carry permit, so we're going to make it really hard and really expensive. That's my example of how the fight is always going to continue. And they'll say, yeah, well, we're not blocking anybody. Everybody can get a permit. We just have to cover our costs. Mm-hmm. Right, that's what you're doing. You're covering your costs. I don't think so. Not when it almost takes nothing to do a background check these days. They're just putting barriers in the way. And it will continue. Simple as that. So, all right, we're going to switch for you. And when we come back here, I want to talk a little bit about gunsmithing. Is gunsmithing still alive and well? Can you make a living as a gunsmith in America? And also, what's being done to help promote gunsmithing and specialized areas within that? It's an interesting subject, and we're going to cover that. And, of course, we'll take your calls. We're looking for range reports, as always. Things you've been shooting, guns you've been buying, maybe even something you sold, although some people say, I never sell guns. Well, I do. If I want to buy one gun, I might sell two or three to get a better one. Upgrade.
14: God loves you and has an awesome plan for your life. If you were to die right now, do you know for certain that heaven would be your home? The Bible says the wages of sin is death, but the gift of God is eternal life through Jesus Christ our Lord. Say this with me from your heart and out loud to make heaven your home. Father, I turn from my sin. I receive Jesus Christ as my Savior and my Lord. Fill me with your Holy Spirit. I am yours. If you just pray that prayer out loud from your heart, the Bible says heaven is your home. And I would love to meet you. Come join me at Lake Church in Newport on Sundays at 9 and 11 a.m. This is Pastor Samuel. Have a wonderful day.
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16: His death is creating a long-term impact. I'm Carmen Roberts, Fox News. The sudden loss of U.S. Senator Lindsey Graham creates new challenges for Republicans in the Senate and a major shakeup ahead of the November election. But for now, President Trump, colleagues, and others are honoring the senator from South Carolina who died suddenly last night. Fox's Alex Hogan says and President Trump has ordered flags flown at half-staff for his ally and friend.
17: The FBI are at Senator Graham's residence, although there is no indication of foul play, according to the federal law enforcement. Earlier today, FBI Director Kash Patel said that the FBI would assist local authorities and make every resource available. So the Wall Street Journal reporting that emergency responders were dispatched to Graham's home and performed CPR NPR on an individual suffering from cardiac arrest. 71-year-old Lindsey Graham was elected to the Senate more than 20 years ago. He was a loud voice in the Republican Party. He was also a close friend to Donald Trump. And Vice President J.D. Vance issuing this statement saying, Lindsey Graham came from humble beginnings and became one of the most powerful lawmakers in the most powerful nation on earth. His story was a fundamentally American one.
16: Fellow South Carolina politician and Republican Congresswoman Nancy Grace tells Fox News that she suggested the state's governor step in to temporarily fill Graham's seat ahead of the crucial midterm elections.
18: I suggested he should nominate himself to be that interim person, someone who can be divested, who can hold the lane for Lindsey Graham for the next 6 months.
16: Southern California got a wake-up call. A 4.2 magnitude earthquake struck near Fraser Park in Kern County this morning. The shaking was felt across several counties, including Los Angeles and Ventura. No immediate report of injuries or major damage. 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
2: Looks like another night with fair skies across the area. Temperatures dropping back into the upper 50s to lower 60s. Humidity becoming a factor again as we go later into Monday and Tuesday. Highs Monday will be between 85 and 88 with sunshine yet again. And with sunshine, we're pushing 90 degrees with some humidity Tuesday with our next chance of showers and storms developing on Wednesday. From the Stormwatch 9 Weather Center, I'm meteorologist Kevin Skorupa.
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0: with you. Tom Gresham here. It's Gun Talk. Give me a call with your range reports. Call me at Tom Talk Gun. Easiest way to get in there. Now, one of my good friends, been a friend for a long time in the gun world and also in the aviation world, and he's just returned from an amazing trip flying all over Alaska in his PA-12 Piper Super Cruiser. Doug Turnbull joins us. Doug, when was that airplane made originally?
1: October 16th of 46.
0: 46. Oh, you have the old one. I had a 47. And for those who don't know the story, you helped me find a PA-12 Super Cruiser and then helped me usher me back as I was flying it for 6 days from Maine to Idaho with you kind of checking the weather and texting me and saying, go here, go there, don't go there.
1: Yeah, I've done so many trips across the country that I've got a checklist of places to go and stay and who to see, and it's great.
0: It was terrific. And obviously, people know you from Turnbull Restorations, where you helped really kind of reset the thinking on what you do with an old gun. You want to kind of explain that?
1: Yeah, I grew up in a gun shop. Mom and Dad had Creekside Gun Shop. I enjoyed the hands-on aspect of gun fixing, refinishing, and my father, got into messing around with the old bone charcoal color case hardening process. And I took that process and expanded it, learned about it, figured out how to duplicate different gun manufacturers, whether it's Parker, and early Fox, which is different than Winchester and L.C. Smith and that. And I ran that company along with my employees who really put their heart into things for close to 40 years.
0: I mean, you combined art with science in all the stuff you were doing.
1: Yes, I did. And, I look at upgraded guns and custom guns differently than a lot of people. I look at it as how can we reproduce what the factories made back in the day. Mm-hmm. So we're doing the old original historical metal finishes, the bone charcoal, the carbona charcoal blue, rust blue. We did restocking, did all that stuff to make them. And then if we were upgrading it with engraving, I always pushed, let's make it look like an original gun, not necessarily a custom. So you would kind of mix the two together, mm-hmm. but engraving to me, it was all the old style, whether it's Colt or the American shotguns were different styles, and it had to have the proper look. As strange as that is, that's what I always push for.
0: Sure.
1: And that's there's some incredible, absolutely incredible custom stuff, but my eye was always original. What does it look like originally?
0: You clearly have an old soul. You love the lever actions, the single actions. You fly around a 1946 airplane. What do they say? Some people are just born in the wrong century.
1: Yeah. Sometimes I wonder, why I got into the gun side and not the airplane side. My father had a 185 amphib and behind the house, and we used to go to Alaska fishing.
0: Well, you do both. Guns and air. Sounds a little bit similar to me, man. I was just out flying yesterday. Went up to Dixietown, flew in, had a good time flying around Idaho. All right, but we got to talk about something else. You have not just an appreciation for, but a love of the art of gunsmithing. It is it's a real thing for you. It touches you.
1: Yes, it does. It's in restoration work. It's not just putting a pretty finish on. It's when was the gun made? What was the polish supposed to look like in that era? And if it's a pre-13 Winchester Colt, it typically has a high polish, and it's not always and never, but it's generally always has a high polish. And it's because it's a pre-war gun. After the war started, how do you cut back on dollars and cents? Well, you cut out the polishing because the guys out using them don't really care.
0: Right.
1: So I tied all that into what we do. And, it's got to have the right look. It's all about the look. As a friend of mine says, when you walk up to a restored gun or an original gun that, a very, very high condition, he says, where's the fly? And you're looking for the fly on it. You're looking for something that stands out.
0: It's not right.
1: It's not right. And then once you find it, if you find it, if you happen to. Then you start looking, well, why? And you start digging deeper into, especially the collectible side. Mm-hmm. And that's a lot of what we did was, okay, let's try to make it so there's no flies on it.
0: Well, and the guns that you made, and, you know, yes, you worked on them, but in essence, you really made them. People now talk about it in almost reverent terms and say, oh, it's a Turnbull. We're talking with Doug Turnbull right now. I mean, and then you ran that to a certain point, and then you sold the company. Okay, so what's this latest thing you've done?
1: So I've been out of it for 4 years, and I'm, you know, I've gone to schools and I've talked to gunsmithing schools and students, and I've done my part. I've cut my notch out. Well, what can I do to help the industry? I mean, the industry got me to where I am. The industry has been very, very gracious to us and really blessed with it. And it's like, okay, do I go to schools and talk and teach? Do I teach different aspects? And I came up with this idea of doing a Doug Turnbull firearms restoration grant and try to get the students to look at gunsmithing in a different field. There's gunsmithing and there's repairing, and then there's building custom guns and refinishing stuff. Well, what if we try to get them to think about restoration, and is that something of an interest? So what we're doing is working with Pennsylvania Gunsmithing School. I'm funding the grant personally. It has nothing to do with Turnbull restoration, because I've been gone for 4 years.
0: So you're putting your own money into this thing.
1: Yeah, it's my money. It's my money, my word, my idea to how can we give back. And what we're going to do is work with the Pennsylvania gunsmithing, and they're going to work at looking at, and they're going to grab their core of their group that's going to do this restoration project. And they're going to figure out, well, what type of gun do we want to restore? Is it a shotgun? Is it American shotgun? Mm-hmm. Is what I'm kind of looking at. Is it a Winchester or a Colt or a Marlin or some offshoot? And then they've got to learn about it. Okay, you know, when was it manufactured? And look at it. How was it polished? To what degree was it polished? What year is it?
0: Okay, but what does your grant do? Is it like a scholarship?
1: I'm funding the work for the school to put it together, to learn all about restoration and restore this piece. And the piece will end up being part of the school, and the students will put their heart and soul into what I'm hoping, to learn how to restore a firearm back to what it was originally.
0: Why do I get the feeling that, as cool as this is, what you're doing, it feels like the start of something? It's not the thing, it's the start of the thing.
1: It's the start of the thing, yeah. It's trying to change ideas. It's trying to get the students and the staff, because the staff is into it as much as the students.
0: Sure.
1: To think, what do we got to do to put all this together, to bring it to fruition, to, you know, make it truly work.
0: And once you get that going, you get people thinking about it, and not just there, but in other gunsmithing schools and other gunsmiths around the country who are thinking.
1: And that's exactly what I'm hoping for, and I'm hoping by year two or three, you know, it may be, you know, three or four different gunsmith schools in 1 year may be taking on this project. And now it's going to be, you know, it may be three different style of guns, or it's, you know, maybe it's the same brand of a rifle or whatever.
0: Taking cool guns and then making them beautiful again.
1: Bring it back to factory standards.
0: Wow.
1: And it may become a competition between them. But I've got to start somewhere of getting a ball going and getting some excitement in and around it.
0: It sounds to me like you sold the company, got in your airplane, flew around the country, flew up to Alaska, flew all over the place. You had a lot of time to process a lot of thoughts. And that little single-engine plane, you're putt-putting around, you're going to these interesting places who are in the middle of nowhere. And you've been working on this idea for a while.
1: Yeah, I have. I mean, I just got back from 32 days on the road and flew 134 hours at 90 to 95 miles an hour.
0: People that think we're kidding when we say, yeah, sometimes if you got a headwind, the 18-wheelers are passing you. But they are.
1: They do, yeah, absolutely. And, you know, and sometimes you're going to find that, you know, you've got to be 500 feet or maybe a little lower because you're going across the prairie, and that's the only place you've got no wind, or maybe it's, yep, maybe you're lucky you got a tailwind at 2 miles an hour.
0: 2 miles an hour, right, exactly. But it does give you a lot of time to think and come up with ideas.
1: It does, yeah. There's so many different ways to look at things. And just like I tell the students, you know, there's money in so many different areas in the industry because it, you know, maybe you're a machinist. So, okay, we'll build parts for something. Mm-hmm. Maybe you like wood and you're a checker, you're just a stock maker, and not just, but you know, your love is doing stocking. Well, learn about it. Become the best. Take a 3-hour job and turn it into a 2-hour or 1-hour job.
0: Can people make a living as gunsmiths now?
1: Oh, yeah. Yeah. Yep. They can. I think more becoming specialized. A general gunsmith is tough, mm-hmm, because you've got to be a jack of all trades.
0: Right.
1: If you work at really understanding a specific thing, or, you know, like us, we worked on Winchesters. We worked on American double Winchester lever guns.
0: Right.
1: We worked on American side-by-sides, some Colts, single actions, and then 1911s.
0: And by limiting the scope, you were able to get really good at what you did.
1: Exactly. You know, we were doing the bone charcoal color case hardening, and back in, what was it, Kentucky Bicentennial, late 80s, early 90s, mm-hmm, Kevin Cherry called and said he wanted 500 Winchester 94 case colored. And I said, yep, we can do that. This is the price. Hung up the phone and went, what have I done?
0: How are we going to do this?
1: And I've, and it's happened so many times. We did 2500 1911s that we charcoal blued. We did the Remington UMC run.
0: I've often talked about my idea that we do in our family. I've told my kids, and it sounds like you're doing the same thing, which is if somebody asks you if you can do something, always say yes and then go figure out how.
1: Yeah, exactly. And we've done that so many times.
0: Well, you've done amazing work. I mean, you are this rare combination of an artist and a good businessman. And now you have moved on to this next level, which is, okay, how do I help other people to do what I did and to appreciate, yeah, what I appreciate?
1: And then let them build their own name.
0: What is the school again that you're doing this first grant to?
1: It's a Pennsylvania gunsmithing school down in Pittsburgh,
0: okay,
1: PA.
0: Very good. Well, I know they appreciate it. I got to tell you, we appreciate it. Those of us who love guns and what you have done and really kind of recaptured, if you will, this love of fine guns and the restoration work. You broke the ground. You created, yeah, this whole movement. You really did.
1: Yeah. Yeah. I've broken the mold. I've had dealers and gunsmiths that in the early 80s saying, you know, you're ruining this stuff, to thank God for what you're done and what, you know, the quality they've put into it and the acceptance of restoration if it's done right. And there's some fantastic stuff that's being produced that I look at it and go, I know it's redone, but holy cow, is that good?
0: Yeah, it's really good. Well,
1: yeah.
0: Congratulations. Well done. You're an amazing talent, and now you're spreading that and making sure that that goes forward. Doug Turnbull, thank you so much for what you're doing, my friend.
1: Tom, great to talk with you.
0: All righty. All right, don't go far. We'll be right back with more Gun Talk.
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I got a question for you. Assuming you own more than one pistol, and I'm guessing that a lot of the people listening to this do, how do you decide which one to carry? If you're going to go carry a gun for self-defense, how do you make the decision on which one? And which one do you carry the most? Just kind of curious. I mean, it's like, once again, no right or wrong answers. Just wondering. 866-TALK-GUN or Tom-TALK-GUN. Over in Texas, they got a Senate race going on. Fascinating, actually. And one of the candidates, the Democrat, James Tallarico, has made it a point, although he's trying to hide from it now, promoting and parading his anti-gun positions. And I'm wondering if the word is out, if Texans actually know about Tallarico's happenstance, or you know, somebody saying this. This is actually on video. You can go look at it. When he said, let's see, making sure I get this right. Yeah, he says, I think universal background checks, I think closing the gun show loophole, an assault weapons ban, a large capacity magazine ban, I think restricting large firearm purchases. I think even we should start to think about handgun design safety standards. So, he favors a ban on AR-15s, favors a ban on standard capacity magazines. Now, if you ask him, that was in 2020. If you ask him today, he says, oh, yeah, no, I'm a Second Amendment supporter. He says, but just most people don't really realize, you know, that you're able to do restrictions on guns and still support the Second Amendment. Actually, no, sir, you're not. Actually, no, you're not. I also love the ones, not Tallarico, but others, said, well, you know, most politicians have never read the Second Amendment. Because if they did, they would know it says well-regulated. Well, it does, in fact, say well-regulated. It starts off, a well-regulated militia being necessary to the security of a free state. The right of the people to keep and bear arms shall not be infringed. That's the whole thing. Just a few words. But you got to go back and say, what did the word regulated mean when they wrote it? And you look back at the dictionaries at the time, it was very clear and very easy to understand and very much not what people are saying it is today. Regulated simply meant that it works well. Really, well-equipped, well-run, well-regulated militia means it has the equipment it needs, it has the guns, it has the ammunition, it's trained, and it is competent. That's what well-regulated meant at the time. We talk about regulating a clock, making sure it's running correctly. So, the current gun banners like to say, well, well-regulated means we can regulate, we can restrict gun rights. That is not at all what it meant. And frankly, to say that is to say you know nothing about the Supreme Court decisions of the last 15, 20 years on the Second Amendment. Because the Supreme Court has said, no, that's not what that meant. It simply meant well-rehearsed, well-equipped. It meant that the militia, which is all of us, can and should and must have guns. The Second Amendment actually says we should all have guns. Now, you are not required to have a gun, but it also says the government is prohibited from keeping you from having guns. There are those who say that, you know, the government doesn't allow, or the government allows this or that. That's not how it works in our country. Now, in other countries, that is how it works. Everything is prohibited unless the government allows it. Here, everything is allowed unless the government prohibits it. It is an essential difference. And it is the essence of liberty. We can do whatever we want unless it is specifically prohibited. That's just the way our laws work. So, the government doesn't allow you to carry a gun. The government doesn't allow you to own guns. The government may try to prohibit those activities. But under the Second Amendment, it is specifically prohibited from doing that.
That is what the Second Amendment is. That is a restriction on the government. It is not a right that is granted to us. We have that right. What have you been shooting? Give me a holler. I'd love to know about it. Love to get those range reports. And also, how many 22s do you own?

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1: God loves you and has an awesome plan for your life. 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Say this with me from your heart and out loud to make heaven your home. Father, I turn from my sin. I receive Jesus Christ as my Savior and my Lord. Fill me with your Holy Spirit. I am yours. 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Have a wonderful day.
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6: Looks like another night with fair skies across the area. Temperatures dropping back into the upper 50s to lower 60s. Humidity becoming a factor again as we go later into Monday and Tuesday. Highs Monday will be between 85 and 88 with sunshine yet again. And with sunshine, we're pushing 90 degrees with some humidity Tuesday with our next chance of showers and storms developing on Wednesday. From the Stormwatch 9 Weather Center, I'm meteorologist Kevin Skorupa.
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8: I remember back many years ago, or just not too long after we got started doing Gun Talk Radio, MSNBC came to town and wanted to do an interview with me. They spent like 3 days with me. And in the process of doing all that, and once they asked me, so, well, how many guns do you own? And just, I don't know, it just popped into my head. I said, more than I need and not as many as I want. Still seems like a good answer. I don't know. Let's go to line one. John's with us out of St. Louis, Missouri. Hello, John. You're on Gun Talk.
9: Hello. Yes, I'm here. Do you hear me?
8: I got you. Go ahead, sir.
9: Yeah, I'm driving right now. I'm heading down to the Arnold Rifle Pistol Club in Arnold, south of St. Louis, to shoot wobble trap. But when I hear you, that word need comes up all the time in your discussions where people are quizzing you on need versus, you know, what do you need a car for? What do you need of this or that? What I've been doing for several years is when I hear somebody ask that, I ask them right there, I go, hey, what are you, a communist? You know, they look at me befuddled, like, what are you talking about, John? I say, hey, that's the communist word. That's communism when you're starting to decide what people need. Our country is a country of wants. And if you want something, you legally, obviously, but you get busy, you figure out how to get it, you may or may not get it. But that's what you do. But when it comes down to needs, there's going to be a group somewhere deciding what you need.
8: Yes.
9: And my final on that is, if we were to get taken over by communism, I'm 79, so hopefully not, but if that were to happen, I want to be a decider. I call it a group of deciders. And I tell my buddies, I'll be trying to be as fair and nice to you as I can be, but believe you me, you don't want me deciding on what you need, whether it be the house to own, the car to own, the gun to own or not own. You don't want me there, even though I'd be a pretty good guy, I think. But yep. I tell you what, I challenge everybody, when you hear that word pop up in conversation, what do you need that for? What do they need that? Communists and call them out on it.
8: There you go. I like it. That's a great. I tell you what, I'm going to borrow that. Consider it stolen. There you go. So it's a good idea. Thank you for the call. I appreciate it. Oh yeah, and good shooting, by the way, when you get down to Arnold. Somebody said, what do you need that for? What do you mean, what I

0: need it for? I want it. You know, the only question is it legal? Do I want it? And can I afford it? You know, what do you need a $5,000 pistol for? Don't. That's the good part about it. I don't have to need anything. I just want it, and if I can afford it, or like in my case, say, okay, well, I'm going to get something that I've been going through the process over the last few years of, I have a lot of guns, none of them are very special, and selling several at a time and then replacing them with like one really nice gun. So now I'm going to quality over quantity, I guess is what you'd say. All right, let's drop down line two. Tom's in Houston, Texas. Hello, Tom. You're on Gun Talk.
1: Hey, good afternoon, Tom.
0: Yes, sir.
1: You asked about how many 22s I've got.
0: Right.
1: And I was sitting here thinking I got seven of them. But then I remembered recently they had the Taurus little 9mm pistol.
0: Right.
1: On sale. And for $259, you got a free, what do you call it, American Red Rider or whatever, the single action.
0: Okay. 22, 22 revolver?
1: Yes, but it's the one you got to open. It's like a. Like a Army special back, you know, you open the gate and you reload each round one
0: yeah,
1: by one.
0: Single action.
1: Roll out.
0: Yeah, it's a single action revolver. So you got that for free?
1: Yes, sir. So I'm up to 10 22s right now. And I love the 22 cartridge. And people always, when I get to talking to them, I say, well, let's stop and think about it. If we're in a survival situation, and I can carry 300 rounds of 22 versus 35, 45 rounds of 9mm or 5.7 or whatever.
0: Right.
1: And then I stop, and then they say, well, yeah, but I still like my 5.56. I said, okay. I said, so you're going to take down a squirrel or a rabbit or whatever. You're out there on your own, you know, or maybe you got two or three people with you. You know, I can eat two or three squirrels. I cannot eat a whole deer and continue to move.
0: Yep.
1: You want me to pack, refrigerate, and preserve 150 pounds of dressed up meat?
0: I understand what you're saying. All right, so let me ask you, I'll go a little further. All right, we're up to 10 22s. And I'll bet you if I forced you to, you could probably find another one or two you forgot about. But here's another question for you. Do you have any earthly idea how many rounds of 22 ammo you have?
1: I'm somewhere between 3,500 and 4,000.
0: Okay, well, that's it.
1: And 400 of that is Magnum.
0: Oh, 22 Magnum.
1: I bought the Kel-Tec BMR-30, which as soon as I slap a magazine in that booger, I have 30 rounds before I'm out.
0: That is one of the most fun pistols to shoot. We were shooting that thing at an indoor range at Kel-Tec one time, shooting video. I don't know if you've ever experienced this with yours, but in the right light, when you shoot that thing, it blows out a donut of fire. It's a ring of fire that comes out from the muzzle. It's really cool.
1: It's called the Johnny Cash model, and it's a good little pistol. And of course, they have the CMR now, which what is it, 14 or 16 inch barrel?
0: Right.
1: And so, God only knows what the muzzle velocity is on that bigger.
0: All right, well, I love it. Thank you for the call, sir. I just, you know, I love it. Counting up his 22s, and he goes, oh, but wait, there's another one. Of course, at first he started out with 8, and he said, but I got a free one, so then he said, well, I guess it's 10. I'm going, huh. And then he says, you got 10 22s, and I'm thinking, you got a 10 22? Oh, well, no, that's a different thing. But everybody ought to have a 10 22. Also, you know another 22 rifle I really like? And if you have one, you understand. If you don't, you may not understand it. Is the Smith & Wesson M&P 1522. It is an AR-15 in 22 rimfire, basically. The fire control group is the same. And I don't know what they are, 300, 400 bucks. They're not terribly expensive. And just fun. Great way to get somebody going. got the collapsible stock, adjustable stock, so you can have, you know, kids or people of different sizes shoot them, and they're just fun. And stick a red dot on it, and it's easy for everybody to shoot. It's a great way to start people out shooting. Obviously, if you're going to, in any of these, I know sometimes people say it's just a 22, you don't need hearing protection. Yes, you do. Hearing, it's a one-way loss deal. If you've ever hung around somebody who's lost his or her hearing, you start to understand how incredibly frustrating it is. They say now that loss of hearing actually accelerates dementia, which I can understand. Certainly makes your world get smaller. All that to say, anything you can do to protect your hearing is worthwhile. We had somebody earlier saying, yeah, he wears double hearing protection. I think that's a great idea. We're like foam plugs, and then wear muffs over the top. Great way to go. Obviously, any talk about hearing protection brings us straight into silencers and suppressors. Just a really good idea whose time has come. It has now become much easier to buy a silencer. What, 2-3 years ago, it was taking a year to get the forms back from the ATF. Now it's 2 days to 5 days. We were having to pay $200 tax on each one of them. Every time you bought a suppressor or silencer, you had to pay a $200 tax. The tax is gone. That does not exist anymore. So now it's like no dollars for tax and mere days to get it in. And people are buying silencers like crazy. So there you go. Let's grab Stan on line 4 out of Nevada. Hey, Stan, you're on Gun Talk. What's your question, sir?
2: Well, I had 2 questions. You gave me a third one. The first two were just fun. The first is, why do I need a gun? The same reason I would ask somebody why they need a fire extinguisher if they're not expecting a fire.
0: You know the answer. I do. The thing about that, and I'll let you get to your other questions, but I have run that past several people. When I said, you got a fire extinguisher, right? Trying to use that as an example. I am stunned at how many people do not have a fire extinguisher in their house. I can't even imagine it. But you'd be amazed at how many people don't and thinking, okay, well, you just are clearly not thinking about this.
2: Yeah, the same people that would, of course, expect calling the police is going to save a home break-in.
0: Exactly, right, exactly. All right, go ahead, continue.
2: The second is, why would I want a gun? I would ask, why do people want Ferraris? They're a lot of fun.
0: Because they're fun, and I just want one. You know, really the only question at that point, isn't it, that can I afford it? And if I can afford it and I want it, why wouldn't I? Where's the harm?
2: Exactly. But the third one, while I was listening on hold, you were talking about suppressors.
0: Mm-hmm.
2: I think that's an important question. That's ear protection.
0: Right.
2: And if we're talking about using a firearm inside your home, these are people that have never fired a gun, don't know what kind of damage they do to your ears. I very much don't agree with suppressors not being legal because, if I'm going to use my .40 in my house to defend myself, I'd really like to not go deaf doing it.
0: I agree. And I remember Ed Head from Gunsight, who Ed's no longer with us, but he said he would keep earmuffs, electronic earmuffs, next to his nightstand or on his nightstand so that if he had to get up, if there was a bump in the night or something, he'd put those on. Yes, you get hearing protection from it, but also with the amplification, you can hear what's going on in the rooms around you. And I thought, that's brilliant. I love that idea.
2: Yep. Because exactly, if I'm trying to find someone in the dark in my house, mm-hmm. and I have ear muffs on, that just makes it harder.
0: Yeah, but if they are amplified, if you got electronic ear muffs, then you can hear sounds in the other rooms. That's a better way to go. I love it. You got 3 good points there. Thank you, sir. I appreciate the call. Let's grab Chris in California on 5. Hey, Chris, you got something interesting here.
3: Hi, Tom. Yes, I remember from a show a while back, you were saying that supporters of Wayne LaFiere moved from the NRA to the NRAILA.
0: No. Oh. Let's stop that right there. No. They moved to the NRA Foundation, Friends of the NRA. Different group completely.
3: Okay, well, great. I'm glad you cleared that up, because I got a text message saying that there's a virtual session for working to become work with the NRA ILA in their activities, and I just wanted to verify that it wasn't something that would be going to Wayne LaFiere supporters.
0: No. Boy, I am really glad you asked that question. No, the bad guys at NRA with the LaFiere group have moved over to the NRA Foundation. They've actually changed the name of it now, and they're being sued by NRA to get the money back, because there's like, I don't know, $150 million sitting over there that these guys have grabbed. But no, NRA ILA is perfectly good, and actually I think it's better than it's ever been, and they're working very closely with the other Second Amendment groups, Second Amendment Foundation, Gun Owners of America, Firearms Policy Coalition, and all of them working together on these cases. So if you have an interest in that seminar, I would suggest you go ahead and do it.
3: Okay, can I give that information out, the time and date?
0: Yeah, go ahead.
3: Okay, yeah, it's a webinar. It's the 14th of this month, and it's 6 p.m. to 8 p.m. Pacific Standard Time. That's according to the text I received from them.
0: And probably going to the NRA ILA website will get you the information on that, I'm guessing.
3: I'm guessing that, too. I didn't research that far. I'm just going off the text I received, and I just wanted to verify that they're the good guys.
0: Yeah, I'm glad you asked. No, you're correct. Those directors who actually got ousted moved over to the NRA Foundation, and that is the group that puts on the Friends of the NRA banquets. The money is supposed to go to NRA, but they somehow, I don't know exactly how it happened, and there's a lawsuit involved, and it's a mess. But no, NRA ILA is just fine. We got time for Ken. All right, let's do that. Line three, Ken's in Boise, Idaho. Hello, Ken. You're on Gun Talk. Let's talk 22.
4: Thanks. Hey, 22s. I was just counting mine up. I've got a dozen right now, and I just thinned a herd and sold 3 handguns within the last month. And can't have enough. I've got 7 handguns and 5 rifles. I'm getting low on ammo. I counted the other day. I only had about 50,000 rounds left. So
0: you're a man.
4: One of the local stores had a real good deal, and I thought, well, I better buy a little more. So I bought another 6,600 rounds. So I'm up to 56,000 rounds.
0: Oh,
4: that hold me for a while.
0: All right. So what's the next 22 you're going to buy?
4: You know, I went through all the handguns that anybody, if they put competition in the name, I bought one. And then I thinned the herd and bought 2 Volcourts and Black Mambas. And I love those handguns. They just shoot so sweet. They're like, yeah, they run like a Singer sewing machine.
0: Well, exactly. And Volcourts and just make such nice, nice guns. I mean, you really can't go bad with those. They're just wonderful. Well done. So I think 56,000 rounds of 22 ammo, that's a good number. You know, when people say, well, I've got like 4,000 or 5,000 rounds, I think, man, those are rookie numbers. We've got to up our game here. And the thing that's nice about it, now ammo prices are a little bit lower. 22, you can afford them. You can buy them 1,000 at a time. You know, 1,000 this week, 1,000 next week. You do that for a year or two, you might be up to some good numbers there. How many rounds do you have? Love to hear. John.
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0: All right, back with you here. Going straight to the phones, going to talk with Bob in Denver on 4. Hello, Bob, you're on Gun Talk. How can we help you?
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12: Oh, perfect, guys. Very much appreciate it.
0: You bet. And good luck with that, buddy. I appreciate what you're saying. The recoil and the 28 gauge is great. I love it because it's much, much more effective than a 410. 410 has low recoil, but also, you know, not nearly the number of shot pellets. So that's the way to go. Yeah, rstshells.com. Good luck with that. Thanks for the call, sir. Shotgun. I just got the claycopter from Caldwell. Haven't had a chance to get it out yet. That just looks like the coolest fun toy. Throwing those spinning targets for clay. Well, it's not clay targets. They're spinning, goofy targets. You got to look at the video of them. If you go to Caldwell website and take a look at the claycopter, it just looks like so much fun. I've had a chance to shoot the targets or make them fly, but not shoot them with a gun. At least not so far. So we're going to be doing that pretty soon. We'll get out and do that. And I just got my 28 gauge back. Speaking of 28, I sent it off to the gunsmith, had it cleaned, had it serviced, got it all back. I was able to get a 28 gauge over and under that was fitted to me. It's bent for a left-handed shooter. And having your shotgun fitted to you is like magic. It is unbelievable what it does for you. You will shoot so much better. Seriously, you will. So if you're thinking about what can I do next, if you like shotgunning and you've never had a gun fitted to you, find a place. You know, a lot of the good skeet ranges or sporting clays ranges will have a gun fitter available, or they have one that comes through occasionally. You spend the money, get a gun fitted to you, see what it does for you. I think you will be amazed at what a difference it makes. Once again, why would I need to do that? Well, because I want to. Need is not a factor in this. It's not the Bill of Needs. It's the Bill of Rights. And as our caller said, besides, it's communist to ask about need. Why does anybody need a car that goes 120 miles an hour? I don't know. Just want it. Okay, is it legal to go? If I can drive it that fast where it's legal, I will. There you go. As long as you keep it legal and you can afford it, I don't care. And if you want to buy a $300 pistol, that's fine. If you want to buy a $5,300 pistol, I don't care. It doesn't affect me one way or the other. You know, it just doesn't. Love to get your take on that. If you want to join us, call me right now. You can get on the after show. Call me at Tom Talk Gun. Question on the floor is, let's compare $500 guns and $5,000 guns. If you had the money, would you spend it on a gun like that? In the meantime, go out and do a little shooting this week. Shoot more ammo. Buy more ammo. Take somebody with you. It's fun to take a friend to the range. We all need to do more of that. Be safe out there. Watch those muzzles.

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3: The passing of Lindsey Graham. I'm Roger Stern, Fox News. President Trump honoring the longtime South Carolina Republican Senator Lindsey Graham, who died Saturday night at the age of 71. Here's Fox's Alex Hogan at the White House.
4: Flags here at the White House have been lowered to half staff, and President Trump posted on Truth Social saying to honor the life of Senator Lindsey Graham, he is ordering that all American flags across the country be lowered to half staff until Saturday. President Trump also says he spoke to Senator Lindsey Graham just last night. The senator's office shared the news early this morning of his death, citing a brief and sudden illness. The Wall Street Journal reporting that emergency responders were dispatched to Graham's home last night and performed CPR on an individual suffering from cardiac arrest.
3: A preliminary finding from medical examiners indicate Graham died from aorta rupture stemming from hardening of the arteries. Meanwhile, Congress remembers Senator Lindsey Graham. Fox's Chad Burgum in Washington with more.
5: Several said it was Graham's wit which made him effective, even during epic political and policy battles. Republican South Carolina Representative Russell Fry noted that it was the tenacity of Graham which saved the confirmation of Supreme Court Justice Brett Kavanaugh in the fall of 2018. Christine Blasey Ford accused Kavanaugh of sexual assault.
6: One of the most authentically funny people that you'll meet. I mean, this is the man who resurrected the career of Kavanaugh and put him on the Supreme Court.
5: Now, Fry is one name mentioned as a possible Graham successor. GOP South Carolina Representative Joe Wilson says he will stay in the House protecting the slim Republican majority.
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13: So I was asked to tell you what's new at Old Man's Junk, so I figured I'd be comfortable while I did it. Put my Speedo on, sat out on the deck to catch some rays, and listened to Google Mowgrass, American Farmer. We let the wife do the work. We have new help at Old Man's Junk. PJ, the old man's granddaughter. PJ will be there Thursday, Friday, Saturdays, slinging $2 hot dogs, chili dogs, hamburgers, sausage, and steak sub. She is learning the ropes on how to be grumpy. On Saturdays, the old man might show up to make pizzas. Then again, he might not. But take a chance on him. They're only $12. We have a lounge to eat in. The lounge chairs were built from material from Old Man's Woodshed. Speaking of the woodshed, that is full of reasonably priced lumber. The store is full of quality junk and antiques. I caught him and his family taking stuff from one of my jobs in Sunapee. They have high-class junk over there. Well, I can't seem to get Google's attention to make me dinner, so I guess I'll have to go get a hot dog at the best restaurant in Goshen. I'll see you there at Old Man's Junk.
14: This is Lee Habib, and this is Our American Stories, the show where America is the star and the American people, coming to you from the city where the West begins, Fort Worth, Texas. The late David McCullough was a legendary historian and author of many award-winning works, such as The Great Bridge, John Adams, The American Spirit, The Wright Brothers, and 1776, the last two of which you can find at Our American Stories. He also received numerous honors and awards, including the Presidential Medal of Freedom, the nation's highest civilian award. In 1989, McCullough addressed Congress to celebrate the 200th anniversary of the first meeting of Congress back in 1789 in New York City. He talked about many things, none more interesting than his discussion about John Quincy Adams, who, after serving as the nation's president, returned to Congress to do his part to end slavery. Let's take a listen.
15: On a June afternoon in 1775, before there was ever a Congress of the United States or a United States of America, a small boy stood with his mother on a distant knoll watching the Battle of Bunker Hill. That was Adams, John Quincy Adams, diplomat, senator, secretary of state, president of the United States, who in his lifetime had seen more and contributed more to the history of his time than almost anyone, and who, as no former president ever had, returned here to the Hill to take a seat in the House of Representatives in the 22nd Congress, and was thrilled at the prospect. Most importantly, it was here that this extraordinary American had his finest hours. Adams took his seat in the old house in what is now Statuary Hall in 1831. Small, fragile, fearing no one, he spoke his mind and conscience. He championed mechanical improvements and scientific inquiry. To no one in Congress are we so indebted for the establishment of the Smithsonian Institution. With Congressman Lincoln of Illinois and Corwin of Ohio, he cried out against the Mexican War, and for 8 long years, almost alone, he battled the infamous gag rule imposed by Southerners to prevent any discussion of petitions against slavery. Adams hated slavery, but he was fighting, he said, more for the unlimited right of all citizens to have their petitions heard, whatever their cause. It was a gallant fight, and he won. The gag rule was permanently removed. Earlier this year, at the time of the inaugural ceremonies, I heard a television commentator broadcasting from Statuary Hall complain of the resonance and echoes in the room. What resonance? What echoes? John Quincy Adams is a reminder that giants come in all shapes and sizes, and that at times they have walked these halls, their voices have been heard, their spirit felt here. Listen, please, to this from his diary from March 29, 1841. The world, the flesh, all the devils in hell are arrayed against any man who now in this North American Union shall dare to join the standard of Almighty God to put down the African slave trade. And what can I, upon the verge of my 74th birthday, with a shaking hand, a darkening eye, a drowsy brain, and with all my faculties dropping from me one by one as the teeth are dropping from my head, what can I do for the cause of God and man? Yet my conscience presses me on. Let me but die upon the breach. And how he loved the House of Representatives. The forms and proceedings of the House, he writes, this call of the states for petitions, the colossal emblem of the Union over the Speaker's chair, this historic muse at the clock, the echoing pillars of the hall, the tripping mercuries who bear the resolutions and amendments between the members and the chair, the calls of ayes and noes, with the different intonations of the answers from different voices, the gobbling manner of the clerks in reading over the names, the tone of the Speaker in announcing the vote, and the varied shades of pleasure and pain in the countenances of the members on hearing it, would form a fine subject for a descriptive poem. Some nights he returned to his lodging so exhausted he could barely crawl up the stairs. In the winter of 1848, at the age of 80, after 17 years in the Congress, Adams collapsed at his desk. A brass plate in the floor of Statuary Hall marks the place. He was carried to the Speaker's office, and there, 2 days later, he died. At the end, Henry Clay, in tears, was holding his hand. Congressman Lincoln helped with the funeral arrangements. Daniel Webster wrote the inscription for the casket.
14: And a terrific job on the editing of this story and curation by Reagan Habib. And you've been listening to David McCullough, who in 1989 addressed Congress to celebrate the 200th anniversary of the first meeting of Congress back in 1789. And that first meeting took place not in Washington, D.C., but in New York City. And then the most poignant part of that story is the part about John Quincy Adams and what a life lived. I mean, to have experienced what he experienced so young, in June of 1775, this small boy, McCullough said, with his mother, stood on a distant knoll and watched the Battle of Bunker Hill. Talk about being born into, well, let's just say, a real legacy. And how his life ended? In the winter of 1848, after 17 years in Congress, at the age of 80, Adams collapses at his desk. A brass plate in the floor of Statuary Hall marks the spot. He was carried to the Speaker's office, and there, 2 days later, he died. The story of John Quincy Adams here on Our American Stories.

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0: This is Our American Stories, and our next story comes to us from a man who's simply known as the History Guy. His videos are watched by hundreds of thousands of people of all ages on YouTube. The History Guy is also heard right here on Our American Stories. Today, the History Guy remembers rubles, cola, and a kitchen that changed history. It is a forgotten moment during the Cold War that deserves to be remembered. Here's the History Guy.
1: Soft drinks are hard business. The total worldwide beverage market value in 2018 was estimated at $2.2 trillion. The Coca-Cola Company's net operating revenues in 2016 were over $40 billion. The industry is so lucrative that it represents one of the longest-lasting wars in modern history, the Cola Wars. While beverage industry giants Pepsi and Coke have been competing since their creation in the 19th century, the Cola Wars refer to particularly aggressive advertising against each other since the 1980s. And that war took an odd turn in 1990 when PepsiCo purchased a fleet of warships. Yes, actual warships that gave them at the time the sixth largest submarine navy in the world. That odd event had to do with the peculiarities of the world's second oldest national currency, the most significant world conflict of the post-World War II era, and a visionary businessman. It is a story that deserves to be remembered. The ruble offered a unique challenge for the Bolsheviks following the Russian Revolution. In Marxist theory, money should not be necessary and only encouraged the sort of personal desire that was contrary to the idea of a classless society. As Leon Trotsky explained, in a communist society, the state and money will disappear. But the Marxist revolutionaries realized that abolishing money would not be easy, as Trotsky continued. Money cannot be arbitrarily abolished, nor the state and the old family liquidated. They have to exhaust their historic mission, evaporate, and fall away. But while the Soviets kept the ruble, an important aspect of the new Soviet ruble, as opposed to most national currency, is that the ruble was not convertible. That is, Russians were not allowed to use their rubles to buy foreign currencies. There's a reason for this. In capitalist countries, currency is a market. In fact, its purpose is to support market mechanisms. But in the Soviet Union, currency was a tool of centralized planning. With non-convertible currency, Russians could only use the money that they were paid to buy from government stores that only sold products sanctioned by the government with prices set by the government. This difference in economic philosophy would be a primary driver of the defining conflict of the period following the Second World War, the Cold War, and it would become the topic of a well-known debate that would eventually result in a novel challenge to the convertibility of the ruble. And that famous debate would occur in a kitchen. During a period of rising tensions, the Eisenhower administration and Soviet Premier Nikita Khrushchev decided to have a cultural exchange to promote understanding between the two nations. Each nation would host an exhibition in the other's country, showcasing the daily life of their citizens. The Soviet exhibition was held in New York in June of 1959, and the American exhibition was held in Moscow in July. For their exhibition, the Americans built a model home, meant to represent a typical American home. The model home was based on an actual house, 398 Town Line Road in Commack, Long Island. For the exhibition, the model was split down a central hallway to allow the public to view the inside, and thus earned the nickname Splitnik, and it included a model kitchen full of modern appliances. And it was there that Soviet Premier Khrushchev and U.S. Vice President Richard Nixon got into an impromptu debate about the relative value of their competing economic systems that became known as the Kitchen Debate. The kitchen debate is interesting for a number of reasons, but it was notable that, in the middle of a tense Cold War, it was not a debate about armies and rockets, but of homes and tractors and kitchens and how each system provided for its citizens. It was certainly pointed, but cordial, and became a propaganda point for both sides. Not many minds were changed, as Khrushchev summarized, "I am a lawyer for communism. You are a lawyer for capitalism. Let's kiss." But during that debate, a particular capitalist was watching closely. Donald M. Kendall was the vice president of marketing for Pepsi Cola, which had a booth at the American National Exhibition just around the corner from the famous kitchen. While soda was popular in America, it was virtually unknown in the Soviet Union. Kendall saw opportunity in that market and had been desperate to get Khrushchev to take a drink of Pepsi. As the debate grew heated, both literally and figuratively, Khrushchev began to sweat, and Kindle dropped in with a cold cup of Pepsi. The photo op was a marketing coup. But it would be nearly a decade before Don Kindle could take advantage of that opportunity. By 1968, he was the CEO of PepsiCo, and his friend, Richard Nixon, had been elected President of the United States. Leveraging his White House connection, Kindle was able to negotiate an exclusive contract to produce and sell Pepsi Cola behind the Iron Curtain. But there was a problem: the Soviet ruble. Since the ruble was non-convertible, the Soviets had very little foreign currency to pay for that Pepsi Cola, and rubles had no value outside the Soviet Union. The answer came in the form of a trade. In exchange for selling soft drinks in the Soviet Union, Pepsi got the rights to sell hard liquor to the West. Pepsi was paid in vodka. Specifically, Stolichnaya, a premium brand produced in Russia that had won a gold medal in an international competition in 1953. Pepsi was given exclusive right to sell Stolichnaya outside the Soviet Union. Pepsi became the first Western consumer item to be manufactured and sold in the Soviet Union, and Stolichnaya became the first premium vodka to be imported for sale in the United States. The deal was struck in 1972, but production did not start until 1974, and that started the 15-year exclusive contract that shut rival Coca-Cola out. But when it came time to renew the contract in 1989, the situation in the Soviet Union had changed. Mikhail Gorbachev had become the premier in 1985 and had instituted significant reforms called glasnost and perestroika, or openness and restructuring. The Soviet economy was facing challenges as a result, and Gorbachev was supporting more connection between markets. Pepsi was only too happy to expand, looking to increase from 26 factories in the Soviet Union to 50, but the ruble was still not convertible and would not be for many years, and the $3 billion deal was simply too big to be paid in vodka. So the Soviets sold them something of which they had an excess: warships. Specifically, a cruiser, a destroyer, a frigate, and 16 submarines. At the time, PepsiCo had the sixth largest submarine navy on Earth. Don Kendall, then chairman of the PepsiCo executive board, quipped to U.S. National Security Advisor Brent Scowcroft that we are disarming the Soviets faster than you. The kitchen debates and the national expositions actually represented a relative thaw in U.S.-Soviet relations, but in 1960, a U.S. U-2 spy plane was shot down over the Soviet Union and relations sank to a new low. The Cold War would continue for another three decades. Donald M. Kimball became the CEO of Pepsi-Cola in 1963 and didn't retire from that position until 1985, and then continued as chairman of the executive board till 1991. In addition to his deal to sell Pepsi behind the Iron Curtain, he shepherded the company through the merger with Frito-Lay that created PepsiCo Inc. The 96-year-old is now retired and lives in Washington State. The modest ranch house at 398 Townline Road in Commack, Long Island, that was the model for the 1959 American National Exposition, is still there, although the famous kitchen has been remodeled. Making the ruble convertible was not an easy feat. The Soviet ruble was replaced by the Russian ruble in 1992, but significant marketing and banking reforms were required to make the currency convertible. It was not made fully convertible in 2006. As the ruble is tied to Russia's energy trade, its value has been volatile, but many argue that it is set to become a larger player in currency markets that are becoming less dependent on the U.S. dollar. No, Pepsi did not use its submarines to sink cargo ships carrying Coca-Cola. They were actually sold for scrap, just another barter. But it is ironic that at the very center of the Cold War, the lawyer for communism would take a sip out of a cup bearing one of the world's most recognized symbols of capitalism. And as a result, Pepsi would play a notable role more than three decades later in the end of that Cold War, right down to breaking up the weapons of war and selling them for scrap. The day that Pepsi got a navy deserves to be remembered.
0: And special thanks to the history guy. History deserves to be remembered. And you can find all of his work at YouTube, and we treasure our partnership. And again, that is the history guy. And if you've got some history stories like this, family stories, town stories, state stories, send them to us. The Cold War, the Cola Wars, the story of Pepsi, and the ruble. All of it here on Our American Stories.
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0: here in America. And this story has a lot to do with service, it has a lot to do with customers, and it has to do also with a fellow Atlanta founder, Truett Cathy, the founder of Chick-fil-A, and where the phrase, my pleasure, came from.
1: We all talk about service. Let me define service for a moment. It starts the instant you make contact. It doesn't start a second later. It starts, in fact, within 9 feet. Why? Because within 9 feet, you make decisions about somebody and they make a decision about you. So it starts with a great welcome. Welcome. And then it continues with complying to the guest's wishes. And that complying is very simply that. I'm in that moment, it's not about me anymore. It's not about my company. It's about my customer. I'm now here to help that customer to make it the right decision for him or her. That's how I'm complying. I'm here to be an assistant to that guest to make a great decision for themselves. And then it ends by saying farewell. That is service. Welcome, comply, farewell. Now, if people talk about a great service, ask them to define it. You haven't even given it thought what it is. That's why you don't receive it. They receive it if somebody happens to, if you happen to be lucky and you happen to hit a nice person. Not by design of the organization. And that is wrong. It has to be designed by the organization. That there is service delivery. That means attention for the benefit of our customer. You know my relationship with Chick-fil-A, you know. And Dan Cathy, who is, of course, Chick-fil-A is an exceptional company, exceptional people. Dan asked me one day, he tells the story slightly different. I know that I'm right how I tell it, but they're very close the same, the two stories. One day he asked me, have you been in Chick-fil-A? I said, sure. So what do you think? I said, well, you're the best of a lousy lot. And he said, what? He said, well, you're not great, but you're better than the rest of them. And we discussed that. And then, of course, he asked me to kind of teach these people and deal with them. And we did a lot of things together. And one thing was I had a meeting with his managers, all his vice presidents in their headquarters, talking about verbally how to talk to a customer. And first of all, you should look at them within 9 feet and say, hello, good morning, welcome, and so on. The behavioral analysts say that a person relates to you and makes a decision when they come within about 3 meters, 9 or 10 feet. That's when you make a decision that instant. So you want to make sure that instant, a positive decision goes into their subconscious. In fact, we have an interesting study. In the very beginning of Ritz-Carlton, we had comment cards, which is not very scientific, but I had about 400,000. When I was dealing with J.D. Power, I knew Dave Power at the time very well. He said he was a step out of only automotive, and we were the first company that they actually did something with outside of automotive. I said, well, Dave, I have those 400,000 cards here. I'm being told it's not a very scientific study, but... And he said, well, give them to me. We'll see what we can find. He came back and said something very interesting here. Whenever the first contact was good, that means sales or reservation, doorman, front desk, or bellman, when that was good, never ever did a complaint follow. Never ever. Whenever there was one negative in the first contact, always other complaints followed. So with other words, you can put people into a subconscious positive. If the first contact immediately happens to be well, and 9 feet is a very important because that's when the decision is being made subconsciously. Subconscious is stronger than conscience. So it's a very important moment. So we taught from there on, whatever you're doing within 9 feet, you look at the customer and say, welcome. And then and eliminate, in our case, we said, eliminate words like hi.

0: because I want to tell the customer immediately, you're important to us. If I say hi, I'm saying we are equal. If I say welcome, sir, welcome, I'm saying you're important to us and I am very professional. I'm giving two messages here, which creates trust. So, and then, of course, we taught our people to eliminate two more words. Don't ever say folks, guys, etc. And don't say okay. In our case, say I'm delighted to or it's my pleasure. So right away, this kid that I hired from inner city becomes a very elegant young man that we put into great uniform. Great, because if I hire that kid, he now, the next day, is facing the chairman of the board of the Bank of England. How am I going to make sure that interaction happens right? If I eliminate those three things, hi or whatever, dude, guys, folks, and okay, now all of a sudden there's a very elegant young man there. So I was explaining that to Chick-fil-A and said, now, you have to eliminate the, okay. We use my pleasure. And I guess, and I think this is wrong for your market segment. Let's find a different word. And everybody agreed it was not the right word for Chick-fil-A. My pleasure was too fancy. And we kind of discussed it when suddenly in the back of the room, somebody raised a finger and said, I like my pleasure, which was Truett, the owner, the founder, this great gentleman, I like my pleasure. I said, yeah, but, you know, but it is too sophisticated for Chick-fil-A. Mr. Cathy, that was Truett Cathy, it is too sophisticated. He said, I like it. That ended the discussion, by the way. Guess what they're saying? They're saying my pleasure, you know, and implemented some other criteria of service, which Dan will tell anybody that I was successful with, to help them with. Now, they didn't become an exceptional company because of me, but those are the little things that I helped them with, including the my pleasure thing, which they became famous for. I was wrong. And now, I didn't tell them to use my pleasure. I was against it, you know, so anyway.
1: And a terrific job on the editing and storytelling by Greg Hengler. And a special thanks to Horst Schulze, as always, for sharing his stories with us. And it's not just a story. We have a bunch by Horst because, well, what a storyteller he is and what wisdom he has. And by the way, what a thing to know that it all starts in that very first contact. And if you've ever been to a Ritz-Carlton, it's different than the other hotels. Impeccably dressed, alert. They greet you from far away. It's always welcome. And they're different on every contact throughout the organization. And we can all be different, and we can all be better versions of ourselves. And what a story about my pleasure and where it came from. Just beautiful storytelling. Go to more of Horst's work on OurAmericanStories.com. His book is called Excellence Wins, a no-nonsense guide to becoming the best in a world of compromise. The story of where my pleasure came from, here on Our American Stories.
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1: This is Our American Stories, and up next, a story from Tyler Grenadal of Grand Rapids, Michigan. Tyler has one of the most interesting side gigs I've ever heard of. He's an onion ring reviewer. And he posts his reviews on his blog named Sola Capa, which in Latin means onion alone. Here's our own Monty Montgomery with more on this story.
15: In a world dominated by subpar onion rings, one man rises against it all to find the cream of the crop. On a journey that started in an economic forum in Atlanta, but continues nationwide on the streets of Grand Rapids, Michigan. The man seeking the best onion? Well, that's Tyler Grenadal.
16: I'm not trying to toot my own horn or anything, but I think at this point I must be one of the world's leading experts in onion rings, if only by the virtue that nobody else is and nobody else cares. It's not just a hobby, it's sort of a mission. You could do it with any food, in theory, I guess, but I don't think it would work with all of them, like French fries or hamburgers. For whatever reason, I think onion rings have that potential for greatness that most people won't bother to do, but a good restaurant will. Because, in a sense, most people don't care about onion rings. It's kind of a throwaway, usually an appetizer or a side. It's usually not the star of a place. So I think if you're putting effort into something that you could do cheaply, that you could do poorly, that says to me a lot about what the restaurant does in other ways. The first place is actually a Saucy Dog Barbecue in Jonesville, Michigan, right outside of Hillsdale, and I got the onion rings. And I was kind of blown away by them because they didn't fit my paradigm of what an onion ring was, which before that was, I don't know, kind of a circle that tastes a bit like onion, but these had a big depth of flavor, they were handmade, they were crafted with love and care and attention. And that sort of opened my mind to the possibility of onion rings. And I think then on I started eating more and more onion rings. And an observation of a correlation kind of developed into a philosophy. I noticed that restaurants that tended to have good onion rings had good other things. In other words, the onion rings were a proxy of the quality of food for the restaurant. And that eventually developed into the onion ring standard, wherein you can judge the quality of a restaurant solely based on the onion rings.
4: Tyler now presents the onion ring standard.
16: I rank a good onion ring by four categories. So the first category is presentation and appearance. How are they plated? What are they plated in? Do they fit in it? Do they spill out? Are there too few? That one's pretty subjective. But then appearance is the second part of that category. How do the onion rings themselves look? Are they patchy? Are they hand-breaded? Are they clearly machine-made because of the uniformity to it that you can't get with hand-breading? Next one is probably an obvious one, taste. How do they taste? Usually it breaks down to three components, the breading and the batter, the onion itself, and then whatever dipping sauce they might have. Third category is texture, which I think is the most underappreciated aspect of any onion ring. How are the onions? Are they mushy? Are they too hard? Are they too soft? Do the onions slip out from beneath the batter? Something I call slippage, meaning that they're not meshed well together. The last one is probably a little unconventional when you're talking about food reviews, but it's one that's very near and dear to my heart as a thrifty Dutchman. Those who know West Michigan will know how true that is. Value. Is what I paid for it worthwhile? And that's not the same thing as cheap. Something could be expensive and a good value. All these things are proxies for all those aspects of the restaurant, I think, but value is probably the biggest one. I think the best kind of onion ring depends. So in my experience, onion rings that are good tend to be thick cut, so they're wide and they're tall. They tend to be in a liquid batter and then fried rather than breaded. Obviously handmade, I think that goes without saying. I've noticed more good ones at places like barbecue restaurants and bars rather than like fancy places. I think barbecue restaurants tend to be one of the weird concentrations of very high quality onion rings. But the best one, and I'll say this up front, Uchiko, Japanese restaurant in Austin, Texas, serves tempura battered onion rings, which were unlike anything I have ever had and blew my mind. I think what you need to have is good flavor in the batter, a liquid batter, and thick cut onion rings, and then a perfect fry time to unleash the crispiness of the batter and just enough juice from the onions to not let them be mushy.
15: We've heard about the good. Now let's hear about the bad and ugly.
16: So I like to trot out this Bastiat quote for a lot of things because I think it always applies. Truth is one, error is multiple. There's not one true way to make a good onion ring, but I think there's fewer than there are to make a bad onion ring. At the core of it, overpriced, cannot stand. Frozen, invariably bad. The prep time, if you burn it to a crisp, it's bad, because that means that the breading is too hard on the outside and the onions are just juice, like you're eating onion water, which is disgusting. I don't want to eat that. Texturally, slippage, which I mentioned earlier, it's a term I think I coined for when you bite into an onion ring and the onion just slips out and slides out onto your plate, but the breading still holds. I think that kills an onion ring quicker than just about anything else.
15: Tyler now gives an in-depth look into a recent trip to Michigan's Mackinac Island that he had. Firstly, for him and his wife to celebrate their one-year anniversary. But secondly, to review onion rings. And warning, this first review is scathing. But justifiably so. We've chosen to bleep the name of the restaurant in question to avoid further shame to them. After all, they probably were crying after reading Tyler's review, and it wasn't just because of all the bad onions they were chopping.
16: I went to a place, it's called Inn, that's halfway around Mackinac Island. For those who've never been, it's an island in Lake Huron by the Straits of Mackinac where there are no automobiles allowed. So a thing you do is bike around the island, and we were doing that, and most of the stuff on the island is concentrated in the southern half. There's one restaurant on the north part of the island, which is Drive-In. I think there's a lot of economic reasons why this is the case, but when you have a not quite monopoly per se, but a dominance and no other competition nearby, I think your products can or might tend to be worse. And I think that's the case here. I couldn't finish them. I literally could not eat any more of it. They were completely, absolutely tasteless. I mean, there was not even onion. There wasn't even salt. There wasn't even grease. I think I gave them a 0 out of 5 in taste because there was nothing at all to it. So it was kind of a meltdown in just the delivery of the onion rings as a concept. So I post all the reviews on my blog, Sola Capa, but I also post them on Google Maps. It's sort of a service to the community kind of thing. More exposure, more people learning. So I posted this review, which was not good. I mean, they weren't good onion rings. I don't really pull my punches. And they responded with the following. Sorry you didn't enjoy. After reading your novel, I have come to the conclusion that you need psychiatric help. Enjoy your time on the island. That kind of steamed me a little bit, and I think that it sort of shows a lot about what kind of restaurant it is and why it is the way it is. If the response to the owner to a negative review is, you need psychiatric help, I think that says a lot about how you run your restaurant. But in recent memory, one of the best onion rings is a place called Ice House Barbecue, also on Mackinac Island. But a similar process, except a different story. They were a beautiful golden brown, really crispy, pretty consistent size, hand-breaded, you could tell, like these weren't any frozen rings. Taste was unbelievable. They put flavor and salt and seasoning into the panko breading. The onions were cooked just right to release all the onion juices out into the ring, but without being too greasy and without being too overdone. And that's basically what the review was. And I think that the owner's response to this review, again on Google Maps, shows a lot about what kind of restaurant they run, how they operate. The response was, 5 stars for this review. Your entertaining and educational recount of the Ice House Barbecue onion ring experience kept us on the edge of our seats till the very end. Thank you for sharing your unbiased expertise, as well as an exceptional talent for storytelling. I think that demonstrates a lot. So, they didn't have to respond. They didn't have to respond in that verbose and glowing way either. They could have just said, thanks for the review, or glad you enjoyed the experience. But they saw someone who put a lot of time and effort into analyzing the product they put out.
15: So what's next for Tyler and his onion crusade?
16: To me, the beauty of Sola Capa is that it is a never-ending journey. Even if I did this full-time for 20 years, doing nothing but eating and reviewing onion rings, one, I would be morbidly obese, and I would probably die before the 20 years were up. Two, I don't think I'd come anywhere close to getting everywhere, even in the United States. I mean, there are an unfathomable number of restaurants, and of that number, a proportion of those have onion rings. So I think the beauty of this to me is that it's never-ending. So what's next is kind of more of the same. Ideally, it would be forever. I mean, as long as I can, I want to do this. So what's next? More of the same. Keep eating onion rings, keep reviewing them. Hopefully people keep reading them.
1: And great job on that, Monty. And special thanks to Tyler Grenadal. Tyler Grenadal's story, an important one. A man in search of the perfect onion ring here on Our American Stories.
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0: A preliminary cause of death. I'm Carmen Roberts, Fox News. We're learning what likely killed U.S. Senator Lindsey Graham last night, shocking the nation. The medical examiner's office in D.C. says its preliminary findings show Senator Graham died of a ruptured aorta brought on by a chronic heart disease. Fox's Mark Meredith has more from the White House.
1: We are still awaiting the final cause of death. Those results are pending because of toxicology reports, but it is an incredible turnaround of information, and it certainly shows the amount of interest worldwide that Graham's death is spotlighting. The senator had a huge influence on both domestic and foreign policy. He's remembered as someone who was championing for what he believed in, as well as forging relationships across the aisle. President Trump spoke to Senator Graham only hours before his death. Graham had just returned from overseas. He's at the NATO summit out in Ankara, Turkey, and had meetings with Ukraine's president. Graham, also a longtime outspoken critic of Russia and Iran, is being remembered for his passion in public service.
0: And the Mayo Clinic says ruptured aortas are rare and most likely affect older men. Lawmakers on Capitol Hill are remembering Senator Graham and his impact on American politics. His fellow senator from South Carolina, Tim Scott, tells Fox News.
2: You know, the hole that Lindsey Graham left in the Senate cannot be filled. It will need many of us to step up to the plate and take on the responsibilities that he had from a global perspective.
0: And senators, death is raising questions among Republicans over whether they will be able to pass President Trump's agenda before the November midterm elections. Among those who might be named to take Graham's place in the Senate is South Carolina GOP Congressman Russell Fry. Meantime, Senator Mitch McConnell ends weeks of questions about his health. He says a fall caused the injuries that sent him to the hospital last week, where he developed a mild case of pneumonia. Until today, McConnell had released few details since his June 14th hospitalization. America's listening to Fox News.
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9: Looks like another night with fair skies across the area. Temperatures dropping back into the upper 50s to lower 60s. Humidity becoming a factor again as we go later into Monday and Tuesday. Highs Monday will be between 85 and 88 with sunshine yet again. And with sunshine, we're pushing 90 degrees with some humidity Tuesday with our next chance of showers and storms developing on Wednesday. From the Stormwatch 9 Weather Center, I'm meteorologist Kevin Skorupa.
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11: Well-known author, investment banker, consumer advocate, analyst, trader, Chris Markowski is the watchdog of Wall Street.
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14: All right, welcome. Welcome, everyone. It's great to be back. I hope everybody had a wonderful 4th of July weekend. There were so many things happening and so many stories, and I was kind of chomping at the bit to get back. And I was actually even considering doing a show over 4th of July weekend. And my wife gave me side eye. And I'm like, okay, no, I'm going to get killed if I try to pull that off. But it's great to be here. And we do have a ton of really important stories. A lot of things happening out there in the world of finance, in the world of Wall Street, as far as your money is concerned, that quite frankly, they're not telling you. It's not being covered properly. And again, I've been doing this for a very long period of time. You know, Markowski Investments for 30 years, this radio show for 26 years, and people who have been following us, clients of ours, know we've been pretty darn good at calling calamities and problems and issues before they happen. And it's even going back before the show, going back to the 1990s and warning about the demise of the dot-coms, what was taking place with all of the discount trading firms back at the time, Ameritrade, E-Trade. And I bring that up because I saw this story this past week. There was a study that was concluded when it came to AI, personal finance, AI, financial advice. As it turns out, the artificial intelligence is giving advice that is inaccurate, demographically biased, can range widely depending on the particular program that consumers are using. Basically, they used all of the major generative AI platforms and found significant variation in how it goes about answering prompts. And I quote, "Gen-AI-driven responses may sound confident, but can still be incomplete, misleading, or incorrect." Okay. Well, I don't have an AI advisor. Why is this important, Markowski? Why are you bringing this up? You're gonna. Most of you out there are going to have an AI financial advisor very, very soon. Mark my words on this one. Don't doubt me on this one. Over the past several years, we've talked about this here on the program, many financial advisory firms, registered investment advisors out there, have been sold to private equity, or private equity has invested in those various different firms. They invested at those firms. We've talked about this here on the program at absolutely ridiculous valuations. One thing I'm pretty darn good at is understanding valuations, going back to investment banking days to the fact that, guess what? We acquire firms as well. We help competent, superior financial advisors retire on their terms. But one thing I do not do is overpay. I don't overpay, A, because it's stupid. Two, okay, when you overpay for something, sometimes, it's not in our case, but others, they do stupid things, like cutting corners. How many people out there have experienced over the past several years, well, it's a bad experience, working with all of a sudden the plumbing company used to work for. Now all of a sudden it's got bought up by private equity. The veterinary clinic. The HVAC company. For crying out loud, doctors bought up by these things. And all of a sudden your prices go up and the quality of your service goes down. It's been happening all over the country. All over the country. I've got clients that sold their businesses, everything from schools to, like I said, plumbing, electricians, sold out to these places. And now these companies are coming back, asking them to come back on to fix the mess that they have created. Well, in the terms of financial advice, if you are someone that would consider you have a portfolio of $100,000 to $1 million, you're classified as what is called mass affluent. You are a mass affluent client. They don't want to deal with you anymore. They don't want to talk to you anymore. They are going to come to you and shove you off with an AI advisor. Oh, you don't believe me? This has happened before in a different form. We covered here on the program when Merrill Lynch said, you know what? We're not dealing with these small clients anymore. We are going to shove them off to a couple of call centers. There was one in Hopewell, New Jersey, one in Jacksonville, Florida, and they were staffed with rookie advisors. What were those rookie advisors told to do? Yeah, put them into these lousy mutual funds that Merrill Lynch was selling. You don't believe me? Look it up. We've covered it. We talked about it here on the show a couple decades and a half ago. For crying out loud, I wrote stories about it, columns about it. This is now happening. And it's not just the registered investment advisors. It's the big brokerage firms, too. We reported here on the program several weeks ago. We found out that certain people were all of a sudden recognizing phone numbers that they were getting. And they answered it. It was a foreign phone number. Turns out they offshored their advisor to the Caribbean. Yeah, we're gonna offshore because why? They're saving money. They're cutting costs at your expense. When we started Markowski Investments 30 years ago, we made a promise that we would never turn anybody away. Yeah, we're a family office. Yeah, do we have clients that have substantial means from all over the country, all over the world for that matter? Yes, we do. The model has been for an extended period of time, all of your mass affluent clients, you get rid of. There's more money to be made dealing with the super wealthy. And again, there's some great firms here that deal with the super wealthy that I know. But that's what they do. That's what they do. There's an office opening up not far from where I live here in Florida. They're actually putting in a rooftop bar at their office. They actually help their clients with private jet travel. That's all well and good. That's not my cup of tea. I don't do that, okay? I'm not in the travel agency business, okay? I'm not in the entertainment business. I don't golf. I'm too busy helping my clients from all over the country. That's what we do. Now, you have a choice, people, because this is not a matter of if. This is happening right now. Private equity, who has taken a stake or has bought up many advisory firms all around the country, is taking a chainsaw to investors. Now, I already warned you, okay, there's been other things happening as well, where the private equity owned firm is all of a sudden saying, hey, we got this great investment for you. Why don't you buy in to us? Buy into the private equity firm. So you're basically buying the firm that's managing your money at a ridiculous valuation. And yes, people, all of this is perfectly legal. Perfectly legal. Unethical as hell, but perfectly legal. I've seen this happen before. I brought this up this past week. People are like, well, you know, who did this? I mean, I'm surprised the big firms didn't put this study out, you know, because it's going after AI. And I'm like, wrong. They want this. This is good for them. In the same way, back in the 1990s, I'm doing an interview. And people are, what do you think about all, E-Trade and Ameritrade and DLJ Direct? And hey, it's got to be terrible for the brokerage firms out there. And I'm like, no, it's not. The big brokerage firms invested in all those companies. Why would they do something that would hurt themselves? No, they want people out there willy-nilly, because guess what? They're trading against their traders, and their traders will drink their milkshake. And that's exactly what they did. Same thing that's going on with, Robinhood right now. People losing money left, right, all over the place. What, you think you're going to trade against the guys over at Citadel? What are you, nuts? People, I've been bringing this up. I've been talking about this for some time. Okay? I try, you always should try, to deal with something before it becomes a massive problem. And again, we've been early on one scam after another for years. It's your choice, people. It's coming. It's coming. You're gonna get some ridiculous robo advisor out there. Press one, speak to this. Is that what you want? Is that what you deserve? Because I don't believe that to be the case. I really don't. Would you want to use WebMD as your physician? You got an issue? You got to consult with a physician? Now, you know what? I'm just going to use WebMD instead. So could be something that's serious. We've gone over this here on the program. Okay? Choosing and picking someone that's going to manage your money and advise you, it's the same thing as picking. Parents will do this. You're going to have a kid. You move to a new area. You spend a lot of time doing your homework on who the pediatrician is. You ask around. It's important, people. Losses will set you back years. And it doesn't have to be this way. The experience doesn't have to be this way. I know. We're few and far between. Got 25 offices around the country. But we will help you no matter where you are. That's always been our promise. What I'd like for you to do, first and foremost, okay, make sure you're letting other people know about this. Don't keep this information to yourself. Don't. This is the type of stuff that needs to go viral. Okay? I can yell and scream all I want. I'm on 250 radio stations around the country. I got the podcast, whatever it may be. Do you think they're going to allow me to go on a national program and actually spill the beans on this stuff? No way. Not going to happen. They know who their big advertisers are. It's not going to happen. Need your help. 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It's going to give you a little bit of information on the things that I'm talking about. And again, I invite you to do your own homework on this. 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

0: making Wall Street's liars, crooks, and cheats out behind the woodshed. 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
1: Welcome back, everybody. I used to get a hell of a lot more books in the mail. Free books. Various different authors out there send me books, read it, want to come on the program. I haven't gotten as many over the past couple years. We don't really do guests here on the program. I've got 3 hours a week, and that's dedicated to you and getting the information, the right information out to you, because basically in today's day and age, we're just living with misinformation, fake news, all sorts of stuff, and especially when it comes to financial news. And I'll go off on them in a little bit here on the program. But another book came out, another financial planning book. People are like, Markowski, don't you have a financial planning book? No, I have a book. It's called Work, Time, and Effort. And it's about my clients and their stories of success and how they built their businesses. Financial planning book. What do you want me to do? This is ageless wisdom, for crying out loud. Yeah, Buffett never put out a financial planning book. Yeah, I'm working on one that's going to be a collection of my columns over the past 30 years and kind of like the history of our firm. But no, because I don't even like the phrase, and I've explained this before, financial planning. I don't like it. I've changed when people ask me now, what do you do for a living? I meet somebody for the first time. My answer is, I basically keep people from doing stupid stuff. That's my job. To keep people from doing stupid stuff and hurting themselves. You want to make God laugh, you tell God your plans. We don't do financial planning. We do financial preparation. We teach people to have good habits, good practices. You do that, good things happen. I know, a lot of cliche, practice makes perfect. Also, working on the fundamentals, it's not inaccurate, it's true. It's true. You don't know what's going to happen next week, next month. You don't know at 25, you don't know at 35. Well, I'm going to retire at 62. You don't know that. You don't know what's going to come across, what's going to hit you, what opportunities may present themselves to you. And if you try to plan out your life like that, why? Why? Life is such a wonderful thing. And we are blessed. God will provide opportunities throughout your entire life. It's up to you to go out there and seize them and take advantage of them. I've explained this before on the program. I used to make lots of plans. Lots of plans. Plans, scheming. Yeah. Anyway, my plan was, when we started Markowski Investments, that I wasn't going to date anymore. That's it. Not dating. The very evening when I was signing the deal with the brokerage firm that was going to handle all of our trading, dealing with all of our back office, I bumped into my future wife. God was laughing. God was laughing. Markowski, you're gonna make plans here? Oh yeah, how this? You're gonna meet the woman of your dreams. Here you go. And that's gonna happen throughout your life. So the idea, and what we try to teach people, it's part of our what we do, it's planners. And our personal CFO program is get you to be doing the right things. Building wealth over time. So when that opportunity presents itself to you, you can take advantage of it. And again, everyone's situation is unique and different. And each one needs to be handled as such. That's why we don't run a fund. We don't run a hedge fund or anything like that. Put everything, everybody that's got the same exact thing out there. That's not how we operate. I understand people that have had physical labor type jobs, they might have to maybe stop working a little bit early, maybe move on and do something else. But all the conventional wisdom, all the garbage that's being pushed out by brokerage firms, advisors, you know, Madison Avenue advertising, CNBC, you have to tune that stuff out and just practice good things, fundamentals, great habits, and you'll get where you want to be. 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
2: 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The Mayo Clinic found that curcumin can decrease swelling and inflammation, has antioxidant properties, and research suggests that curcumin can prevent cancer, or at least slow the spread of cancer, and in many instances make chemotherapy more effective. It protects our healthy cells even from radiation. 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
1: Well, I don't know why I came here tonight. I got the feeling of something.
2: All right, I had this
1: I'm so scared in case I fall.
2: Story come across my desk, and I think we need to address it. People talking about the American retirement system. The high stakes effort to repair the American retirement system. Don't even get me started on that word, retirement. Okay. First and foremost, it's not a very old word. I mean, again, it's fairly new concept in of itself. But the reality is that there's a lot of now people starting to pay attention. 2032. Oh, yeah. Social Security going to be cut. Yeah. We told you that. We told you that at the turn of the century. We warned people about that. Some people listened. Some people said, hey, Markowski, you're crazy. It's going to be fine. Okay. Whatever. I didn't even realize this. There are actual departments at universities. Georgetown University has a Center for Retirement Initiatives. What do they do there all day long? They got professors there studying this stuff. Listen, okay? We got 401ks and IRAs and Roths, and it's one big mess. I get all that. I understand all that, and I think it stinks, quite frankly. I think it needs to be streamlined. I think there's way too many layers of fees and everything out there. But let's call it what it is, okay? Politicians get very big checks from banks and investment firms to keep the status quo. They like things the way that they are. They like things complex. They like to keep things as confusing as possible and layered with fees, because then again, then the banks can collect their fees and the various different paperwork. Everybody's got to collect to get that little hand in there. Everybody's a little Don Finucci got to wet their beak along the way. We set up 401ks. We waive all that as much as we possibly can to at least cover our costs. But they're not going to do a darn thing to change it. Okay. Listen, I wish that, you know, you could just do it on your own. I wish that the limits were much, much higher, and hopefully they'll head in that direction. But no, there's a lot of money to be made in confusion. You ever notice it's the same why laws, we write law, they don't like write laws like the Ten Commandments, thou shall not this. They're always written in gray. A lot of money to be made in gray areas. Lawyers love gray areas. Anyway, saw this as well, and we've been cleaning up a lot of these messes. A lot of these messes with, I'm going to be honest, a lot of younger investors out there. A lot of younger investors, and when, be honest, when push comes to shove, there's nearly not much we can do when you've lost all your money. We can get you started again. And hopefully you're going to start listening and start doing the right thing. But there's a lot of leverage out there. You're taking a look right now. U.S. margin debt up 54%, $1.4 trillion. We've also talked about all of the levered ETFs and single stock funds.

0: that are out there. The market moves in the wrong direction. Ouch. Not good. No bueno. Very, very bad things are going to happen. Wise man once said, you guys familiar? One of my favorites, Charlie Munger. Charlie Munger said, what ruins men, loses them money, liquor, ladies, and leverage. Leverage. The fact that they are creating ETFs, double, triple, levered up, all of these things, is to steal money from you. I cannot understand why the SEC allows this stuff to happen. They know it's going to lose people money. It's like all of a sudden, you know, you have different levels of being, let's say, like a boat captain. You know, you can go out, you can take out, learn how to, get your captain's license. You got certain size boats. Pilots, the same thing. You're going to go dealing with ETFs that are levered up 3 times? It's a recipe for disaster. Well, for you. For people who don't know any better. But for all the traders out there, the people that are putting these various different things together, hey! They're putting money in their pockets. Again, I've used this phrase before. It's not mine. A guy by the name of Donald Luskin coined it in the 1990s. The conspiracy to keep people poor and stupid. You're using leverage in your portfolio to, we got to goose those gains out there. Are you kidding me? Are you seeing the type of volatility that we are experiencing at this point in time? You think you know what you're doing? You think that the trading firms out there don't know exactly what your position is and can wipe you out in a heartbeat? They can. So don't do it. Everything in life that has meaning, value, and worth involves work, time, and effort. 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
11: I believe in miracles.
0: Yeah, I put out this Markowski Investments Financial Independence Top 20 list. It had to be 2003, 2004. I'll look it up during the break. And I'm not sure what number it was on the list. But it was like 17 or 18. I said, when key to being financially independent is recognizing that business programming on TV, at that point in time, it was CNBC and Bloomberg and a couple others, and they added Fox Business, is purely entertainment programming. It's not serious. Please don't take these pundits seriously. I'm watching. Because, again, the news programs, I have it on in the background, and I get a kick out of some of the stuff from time to time. I'm watching these pundits. It's same week. Same week they're putting straw. Oh, yeah, I love this company, whatever it may be, or I'm fast one. Several days later, the thing's down 18, 20%. And you know what? They don't even acknowledge it. You know what? My bad. Honestly, if you're going to... You take a look and you watch... I mean, even the NFL football programs, when they make their picks on the games, they keep score. They keep track to see how well they are doing. These guys don't show you. They don't tell you what they're doing. It's purely entertainment programming. Why are you following this stuff? Why are you making trades based upon this stuff? How, you know, these people are so astute and so great with it. Why do they have so much time to be on the same bloody show every single day? You've got guys that are on a regular basis, go-to guys on CNBC that are down literally $25 billion in like crypto. And they're still coming on a regular basis. That's the other question I'm getting a lot of. What's up with crypto, brah? What's up with crypto? What's going on with it, brah? Went down to 57, 58, came above. I don't bear it any mind. I don't. I don't pay attention to crypto. It'd be kind of like me paying attention to, I don't know, how a snowflake is coming through the sky and falling. Okay? I don't know where it's going to go, or a leaf coming off a tree. How does one evaluate crypto? Actually, I got to add a little. We have to take a break right here. I'm going to talk about this a little bit further. I know people get all bent out of shape because it's like a religion to them, for crying out loud. They're believers, true believers, and Bitcoin. Whatever. WatchdogOnWallStreet.com. 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We'll be back.
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0: should believe in math, not magic. You're listening to The Watchdog on Wall Street with Chris Markowski.
1: Yeah, it was the Financial Independence Top 20 was August 2004, and it was number 19 on the list. You realize that business programming such as CNBC and Fox's Bulls and Bears are nothing more than entertainment programming. And I followed it up with number 20, and this was kind of making fun of myself. When people happen to ask you for investment advice, you bore them. Like, I'm not trying to be boring with the financial advice here on the program, people, but let's be honest here. I don't have any magic algorithms. I don't run promos for this show. Stay tuned and listen for the Watchdog on Wall Street show when he's going to give you some surefire way to see 25% on your money guaranteed. No, because it's all nonsense. I said it earlier on the program. I'll say it again. Everything in life that is meaning, value, and worth involves work, time, and effort. We build wealth over time. We are great company buyers. We're not stock buyers. We don't look at companies as stocks. We look like we're investing in companies. Full knowledge, guess what? Even blue chips die. You have to take profits. You have to rotate assets. You have to do all these, again, fundamental things. Fundamentally sound things, and you don't deviate. Companies are going through the roof. All the dot-com companies in the 1990s. Did we change? No. No. Because, again, it's going to end. Doesn't work. Dollar cost averaging works. Putting money away on a regular basis worked. Earnings matter, even when they tell you they don't matter. Boring. Boring, and we've been talking about it here for 26 years, but it works. So what's up with crypto, brah? Okay, crypto. How do you evaluate this? How do you? I mean, people actually go on TV and they start talking about it. First, it was a coin. It's a coin. It's a coin. It's currency. No, it's not. Okay, it's a store of value. It is a business. Okay? Crypto is a business that will never make money. That's what it is. I mean, let's get down to the nuts and bolts of what crypto is. It's a business that will make no money whatsoever. Not going to pay dividends. Doesn't build anything, doesn't create anything. The only value in crypto is what you can sell it to somebody else. That's it. That's it. How often have we talked about demonic musical chairs here on the program? It epitomizes demonic musical chairs. And again, prove me wrong. I know they'll get people talking about, the Fed and, you know, the currency. I look at the dollar as a unit of measurement. That's how I look at the dollar. That's all it is. It's a unit of measurement. And yes, we print way too much of that fiat currency and the value of the dollar drops. But again, I bemoan that all the time. I don't like the Fed 2% target. I wish it was zero. I wish it was zero. But imagine using crypto as a currency? Are you kidding me? I mean, I can bemoan the dollar all I want. Okay? Two things can be true at the same time. I can hate what they've done to the dollar. I can hate the fact that they continue to print money. I can hate inflation. I can hate all these things. Okay? But I can also recognize that what else is there out there? Crypto? They get people saying gold. Yeah, sure. Yes, everybody's going to start carrying around their gold bars, and they're going to start trading them. I remember Glenn Beck was trying to sell some sort of gold card where you could break off little pieces because when the zombie apocalypse came, you could use it as currency. Come on, man! And then you look at those guys out there that are on TV. This Michael Saylor and MicroStrategy. Do you guys have any idea what this guy has done in his career? The type of wealth that he has eviscerated? Now, I got an idea. We'll just, we'll issue debt or equity. Then we'll buy Bitcoin with that. Then our market cap increases. And then we get suckers to buy stock. And then we issue more equity. And then we rinse and repeat. And he goes on TV and he says, this is the greatest business ever. That's a business? It's not a business, man. That's financial engineering. That's all that is. You're not building. You're not creating anything. It's one big bloody house of cards. It's one big Ponzi scheme. And you could do it with anything. I was actually doing an interview this past week, and I brought up, there was a point in time when people thought that Beanie Babies were going to be great investments. And for young people out there, if you don't believe me, you can actually go online. They had Beanie Baby investment books. And if you don't know what a Beanie Baby is, it's a Beanie Baby. It's a stuffed animal. I'm not kidding. They said the same thing about, what are those Bored Ape pictures a couple of years ago. And people spent a fortune on those things. The word credit, yeah, the Latin word, it's credere, to believe. Well, once the belief is over, nothing is there. Okay, compare that to an actual company. You don't have to believe in Apple. Okay, I use them as an example. They make stuff. They do stuff. It's not a belief system. Anyway, that's my take. Hey, you want to speculate on it? Have at it. But that's your gambling money. Do you understand me? You never let risk lead to ruin. Have to take a break. Watchdog on Wall Street.com. 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We'll be back.

0: Papa, why can't we telegraph while riding a horse?
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0: Well, if Jeffro can't do it, neither should you. 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

0: Learning what killed Lindsey Graham. I'm Roger Stern, Fox News. The medical examiner's office in D.C. says its preliminary findings indicate that U.S. Senator Lindsey Graham died from an aorta rupture stemming from a hardening of the arteries. He was 71. His death shocked the nation, and President Trump, who called Graham a friend, Fox's Alex Hogan reporting from the White House.
1: Flags here at the White House have been lowered to half staff, and President Trump posted on Truth Social saying to honor the life of Senator Lindsey Graham, he is ordering that all American flags across the country be lowered to half staff until Saturday. President Trump also says he spoke to Senator Lindsey Graham just last night. The senator's office shared the news early this morning of his death, citing a brief and sudden illness. The Wall Street Journal reporting that emergency responders were dispatched to Graham's home last night and performed CPR on an individual suffering from cardiac arrest.
0: Fox's Chad Pergram in D.C. reports on what members of Congress are saying about Senator Graham's passing.
2: Several said it was Graham's wit which made him effective, even during epic political and policy battles. Republican South Carolina Representative Russell Fry noted that it was the tenacity of Graham which saved the confirmation of Supreme Court Justice Brett Kavanaugh in the fall of 2018. Christine Blasey Ford accused Kavanaugh of sexual assault.
3: One of the most authentically funny people that you'll meet. I mean, this is the man who resurrected the career of Kavanaugh and put him on the Supreme Court.
2: Now, Fry is one name mentioned as a possible Graham successor. GOP South Carolina Representative Joe Wilson says he will stay in the House protecting the slim Republican majority.
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7: Temperatures being 30 degrees above average.
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